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2: 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That was Heather McDonald, author of When Race Trumps Merit, How the Pursuit of Equity Sacrifices Excellence, Destroys Beauty, and Threatens Lives. Now in a revised paperback with a new preface by Heather. We'll go in-depth with her today. Also, later on in today's show, Richard Samuelson joins us from Hillsdale in D.C. We'll talk about common sense and remember the ladies as we walk up to America 250. First, happy to be joined now by Heather McDonald. She is Thomas W. Smith Fellow at the Manhattan Institute, a contributing editor at City Journal, and the author of When Race Trumps Merit, How the Pursuit of Equity Sacrifices Excellence, Destroys Beauty, and Threatens Lives. It is now available in an updated paperback edition with a new preface by Heather McDonald. Heather, thanks so much for joining us.
1: Thank you for having me, Scott. I greatly appreciate it.
2: We talked about the book upon its release, which I can't believe was 3 years ago, but I looked at the numbers, and that's true. Much has happened since then. We could not have necessarily counted on or anticipated President Trump being reelected to a second term in the White House. And part of what you say in the preface now is that we've seen President Trump attempting as much as possible through the administration to dismantle the racial equity infrastructure that had been created. So how far have we come in these past 14, 15 months or so?
1: Well, I can't fault Trump on what he's trying to do. The question is, are any of these changes going to stick? As you recall, Trump was just a whirlwind on day one when he was sworn in, issuing executive orders by the dozens practically, and a very large number of those were focused on this preposterous infrastructure that we've created in government based on the lie that America is a systemically racist country still, and that we need to engineer racial proportionality in meritocratic high standards institutions like medical schools, law schools, law firms, corporations in order to overcome this systemic bias. And so you had Democratic administrations dating back decades basically forcing public and private sector entities to discard high standards in favor of race. And sadly, if you do that, you are guaranteeing that you're going to get people in your institution who are not competitively qualified. So Trump set out saying, you know, we're going to get rid of racial programs within the federal government. I'm going to stop federal agencies from hiring on the basis of race and sex rather than on the basis of how much that bureaucrat knows about his field. I'm going to stop requiring that federal contractors, private firms that have contracts with the federal government engage in these extremely burdensome demographic surveys of their workforce, itemizing a ever larger number of racial and identity-based groups that are now claiming aspiring to victim status. And so private firms had to create these massive EEOC bureaucracies that sucked up funding and time. And in April, he did what I think is the most significant executive order, which is to try to extirpate this very dangerous concept called disparate impact liability from the federal regulations. So this was all great. And of course, he tried to actually give teeth to the 2023 Supreme Court case called SFFA v. Harvard that purported to ban on a constitutional basis public colleges from using race and admissions to eviscerate high standards, but colleges were sort of trying to lie low and ignore the ruling. And frankly, the majority opinion by Chief Justice John Roberts gave them a huge loophole to continue using race. So Trump came in and tried to say, no, we really mean this. You're going to have to give us your admissions data that will allow us to determine if you're still using racial preferences. This was all good. But, you know, I am ambivalent or torn between whether it's really going to make a permanent difference, because a lot of these, the most extreme and committed organizations and bureaucracies that are committed to basically the idea that white males are the biggest threat to humanity, they're still there. They're still dug in. And I would say if we don't get another Republican administration to follow up on this second Trump term, I think we're going to backslide very quickly.
2: Heather McDonald is with us. Her book is When Race Trumps Merits, How the Pursuit of Equity Sacrifices Excellence, Destroys Beauty, and Threatens Lives. Heather, you mentioned how it shows up in science and medicine. That's a part of When Race Trumps Merit. Just recently, as we have this conversation, the Department of Justice concluded an investigation into UCLA's medical school, which I think we talked about the first time we chatted 3 years ago. So the investigation's taken a while, but it found the school's admissions process unlawfully discriminates based on race. Their process has been focused on racial demographics at the expense of merit and excellence. So we talk about real-world impact of these policies on everyday Americans. What this means is UCLA is not admitting the best of the brightest, the people who are going to be the best doctors, but they're more concerned about the racial demographics of the potential doctors that are in their programs. That eventually affects the health and well-being of all of us down the road.
1: It's just outrageous, Scott. Anybody who has a white male, straight white male son or grandson has either discovered this or will discover it, that straight white male is going to be the last admitted to selective colleges, to selective graduate schools, to professional schools, and to law firms, government, science positions, you name it. And students experience this daily. I was at an event last night, and a very left-wing mother had to admit that although her son had very good MCAT scores, he was right in deciding that he would never be admitted to medical school, and so he went to Palantir instead. Now, that's hardly the end of the world, but nevertheless, we have lost, potentially, a groundbreaking medical scientist. And this is happening all over. And what's going on is the medical schools have had completely different tracks of admission. MCAT scores and grade point averages. MCATs are the medical college admissions tests. They're the standardized, colorblind, neutral, objective tests of the types of skills that you need to succeed in medical school. They're the medical counterparts of the SATs. In many places, if the MCAT scores and grade point averages in college that would be automatically disqualifying if presented by a white or Asian applicant to medical school are an automatic admit if presented by a black or Hispanic student. So you've got almost non-overlapping bell curves of who's getting admitted to medical school. Sorry, guys, skill matters, intelligence matters, capacity matters. These things cannot be fudged. You cannot play around with seeking the best possible candidate and lowering standards and think things are all going to come out okay. They won't.
2: That's Heather McDonald, her recent book, When Race Trumps Merit. We'll talk more next. I'm Scott Bertram. This is the Radio Free Hillsdale Hour.
3: The sudden death of our Congressman Doug LaMalfa shocked us all and left a huge void of conservative leadership in the North State. 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Here's James Gallagher.
4: California has become the epicenter of fraud and waste in government. Over $125 billion have been lost to Medicare and unemployment fraud. $100 billion for a train to nowhere. And billions more spent on homeless programs that just don't work. 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I'm James Gallagher. I'm running for Congress, and I approve this message because you deserve better from the government you pay for.
3: Paid for by Gallagher for Congress.
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2: We're back on the Radio Free Hillsdale Hour. I'm Scott Bertram. Heather McDonald is with us. Her recent book, When Race Trumps Merit, is now available in paperback with a new preface by Heather. Heather, when we left off, we were talking about the admissions process at some of our medical schools across the country. Merit, speaking of colleges and universities, once you get there, you previously have dealt with DEI programs all over campus on many colleges and universities across the country. The president, the administration have instructed colleges and universities to stop those programs. And it appears, based on evidence and hidden cameras, that many places are simply renaming departments, trying to do their best to keep those programs intact while staying under the radar of the federal government. So
12: Do you think they're going to get away with that, to simply try to wait out the Trump administration?
1: Yes, I do. Let's just state that this is a bureaucracy based on an outright lie, and that's bad. Regardless of its consequences, it's bad if a university embraces untruth, because it's supposed to be dedicated to the truth. The DEI bureaucracy in colleges across the country is based on the fiction that colleges remain hotbeds of discrimination, and that to be a female or a so-called underrepresented minority on campus, which means basically blacks, Hispanics, and a minute number of American Indians, that to be one of those unfortunates is to be subject to unsafety, and you need allies to survive. This is all preposterous. There's no more welcoming environment in human history than a college campus to the groups that are now deemed marginalized and victimized. So these bureaucracies, it's just sucking up tuition dollars. It's making the colleges get more and more expensive. And it teaches students to think of themselves as victims. It is dedicated to that proposition, and it uses these bureaucrats, the vice provost of diversity and belonging. They use every opportunity to tell students why they should think of themselves as victims rather than as the most fortunate people on Earth in human history.
12: Heather, on the issue of crime, you wrote a piece at City Journal a couple of weeks ago, Rude But Right on Crime, referring to Donald Trump and crackdown in Washington, D.C. We've seen murder rates plummet in D.C. We've seen some public transit agencies across the country actually enforce the law and go after fare evaders, and crime has fallen, vandalism has fallen in those particular locations. And yet we still sort of see this couched as some sort of racial animus if you want to enforce the law, and racial animus if you want to keep some of our larger cities safe. Will the evidence that we see in some areas, including right there in Washington, D.C., change the minds of anyone who's looking at that topic?
1: I've sort of given up on changing minds, Scott. I and I'm sure the left says that about us as well. I'm acutely conscious on a minute-by-minute-by basis that both sides have similar rhetorical techniques that they use against the other, and both sides are equally capable of violating neutral principles. That having been said, I can hold two contradictory ideas in my mind at once. I believe that, and yet I also do believe that I have the facts and I'm not deluded, but nevertheless, I have to admit that the left thinks we're totally out of touch with reality. Crime is another area where you have disparate impact theory at work, just as it's true. And again, let me also say, I'm speaking about averages here. I am not speaking about any individual white, Hispanic, or black person. There are thousands of blacks who are overperforming whites and Asians in academic skills. There's thousands of blacks who are far more law-abiding than white and Asian gangbangers and thugs. But the averages, the data do not lie. And it is the case that black crime rates, on average, taking the group as a whole, I'm not talking about any given individual, are so much higher than other groups in society that if you apply the laws against turnstile jumping, against robbery, against aggravated assault, you will have a disparate impact on black criminals, not because the laws are racist, but because the crime rate is so high. And so the criminal justice system under progressive leadership has said, well, if we enforce laws against shoplifting or turnstile jumping, we will be putting a disproportionate number of black juveniles in jail, maybe, although if they're juveniles, they get a free pass immediately. But even if we apply these laws against people that already have 10 crimes in their background, we will have a disparate impact on black criminals. Therefore, we'll stop enforcing the law because it has a disparate impact. That's been going on, and that's a more difficult thing for Trump to get at, because these are generally local, state, and local decisions, and the federal government has limited authority over those decisions.
12: So let me actually probably end there, which is, since the last time we've talked, New York now has a socialist mayor. Chicago essentially has a socialist mayor. Seattle has a socialist mayor. It seems some of our big cities are leaning into democratic socialists or just flat-out socialists in office. What kind of levers do they then have at the local level, at the city level, in some of our biggest cities in the country to try to, in their parlance, restore equity in those areas?
1: They have a lot of leverage. There's a long-standing battle in New York City over what are called test schools. These are specialized high schools that are public, they're free, that use academic skills tests to admit students. This is fairly rare, although they exist, like Virginia had one, San Francisco, Seattle, and they've been the crown jewel of the public education school in New York City, and it is fortunately controlled by the state legislature. Nevertheless, he's feeling the political momentum, and I could imagine that effort to reward academic merit will be torn down. They can bring pressure on progressive prosecutors not to further enforce the law. And God knows they can certainly screw up with the economic situation. So it's really astounding. You know, I was in New York City in the Giuliani mayoralty, and it was an extraordinarily exciting moment. He took on the welfare industrial complex. He took on the criminal industrial complex. He restored high standards. He brought accountability to government. It's all gone. New York looks filthier than ever. There's more danger than ever from mentally ill vagrants that are allowed to roam the streets without being committed for mental illness. So they'll keep voting in the people that are bringing us this squalor because they don't blame the policies. And that's a basic divide that is very hard to overcome.
12: Heather McDonald is Thomas W. Smith Fellow at Manhattan Institute, also contributing editor at City Journal and the author of the recent book, When Race Trumps Merit, How the Pursuit of Equity Sacrifices Excellence, Destroys Beauty, and Threatens Lives. Now available in paperback with a new preface from Heather McDonald. Heather, thanks so much for joining us here on the Radio Free Hillsdale Hour. Up next, Dr. Richard Samuelson from Hillsdale in D.C. We'll talk about common sense and also remember the ladies, letters between John and Abigail Adams. I'm Scott Bertram. This is the Radio Free Hillsdale Hour.

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1: 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We're joined by Dr. Richard Samuelson. He is Associate Professor of Government at Hillsdale in D.C. Dr. Samuelson, thanks for joining us.
2: Thanks for having me on. It's great to be here.
1: Good to have you back as we continue our discussion and walk up to July 4th of 1776 as we approach now America 250. We've had a couple of conversations in the past. You can find that in the archives. Today, we're going to talk about two things, common sense and remember the ladies. Before we do that, Dr. Samuelson, tell us a little bit, perhaps, set the scene. What's happening, say, from the beginning of 1776 up until around April or so, where our discussion takes us today?
2: Well, just to go back a little before, remember when the Second Congress met, they sent the people wanting reconciliation, sent the olive branch petition to the king. It arrived around hopefully the same time. The king said, nope, I'm not interested. You guys are out of my protection. And there's a struggle in Congress in the last part of 75, but what do we do about that? Including in December, people were coming to John Adams. What do we do if we have bills that are not from the king, just say from the colony of blah, blah, blah, he said, but they had to think about that. And in late December of 76, the king said basically American trade and American on the colonial ships is forfeit to the king. And so the king is gradually pushing them and pushing them. And that's the context in which Paine's common sense takes place. There is a turn. All along, the colonists have been saying, well, we want the good patriot king to protect us from Parliament. And what's happening now, they realize, they're starting to realize the king is part of the problem. And when you get the declaration in July, it's always he hath, because the king was the only legal connection they had to Britain. They did not believe they were subject to Parliament's authority. Perhaps on the high seas, but not as soon as you got inside the colony. And so that's the context in which you get common sense. And it hit like a firecracker. In the start of 76, Paine drops common sense or publishes common sense anonymously. And it spreads because he's the first in a high profile way to take it to the king. Mm-hmm. Say the problem is, the king is not looking out for your interests. The king is not working for you. He's working for someone else, perhaps himself, perhaps Britain, but not for the colonists.
1: So at that time, as common sense hits with the force of a firecracker, as you say, is it generally a population that they feel perhaps independence is inevitable? Are colonists still hoping for reconciliation? And where does common sense enter that mix?
2: They're still hoping for reconciliation among many people, right? John Adams thought and others thought, you know, once the sword is drawn, throw away the scabbard. That is, after Lexington and Concord in the spring of 75, it's just not happening. But most people weren't thinking that way. We've worked out these things before, we'll settle it again. And it takes time for people to realize the king is not going to be there to save us. We're going to have to go our own way. And people who've always lived under the king in a British world, and they love being British because to be British was to be connected to the freest people in the world. And the people who kept defeating the French, that's always good if you're British, of course. And so it was a big deal to repudiate their identity as British and their king. So Paine, with his brilliant rhetoric, remember, he had only showed up in, I think, late 74. From England. And he wound up writing, and he really had developed a terrific pen. And he writes Common Sense that says the problem is the king, and the problem isn't just the king, the problem is monarchy. So it's not just that you're staying connected to Britain, it is that it is absurd to have a king. and is absurd for an island to rule a continent, which addresses the second element, the imperial dimension. So people are still, they're ambiguous. They're getting frustrated with the king, but all they've known is being British, and being British is connected to the liberties they want to preserve.
1: Dr. Richard Samuelson with us, talking about common sense. We'll discuss Remember the Ladies and the Adams in just a few minutes. In Common Sense, Payne's using biblical imagery, using moral language constantly. How important was that? How important was religion to the revolutionary argument?
2: Well, this is a very, this is a Bible reading people.
1: Mm-hmm.
2: And fairly religious people, mostly Protestant, more dissenting Protestant than establishment Protestant. And so the image is really hit. John Adams actually asked Paine about this. He said, yeah, I use that because it appealed to the people. And the sermons, by the way, if you track the element parts of the Old Testament that we use in the sermon, you're turning to the parts that Paine quotes, where Samuel says, don't go for a king, Israel. That's not what God wants from you. Right? And that's being, it's a punishment. You don't want to be like every other nation that has a king. They'll just take stuff from you. Right? And so Paine uses that very effectively in that Bible reading culture and Bible listening culture, by the way, still an oral culture,
1: mm-hmm.
2: to take the argument that it's absurd to have a king, right? And so he's hitting the right force, the right way at the right time. People are trying to figure out what to do. And he's saying, God, we don't want, you know, the problem is the king. And you're starting to have this turn against the king and the turn against Britain. And remember, in their constitutional ideas, their only connection with Britain was the king. They were not subject to Parliament's jurisdiction. And they kept hoping the king would step in and stop it. And they're starting to realize that the king will not. And Paine helped move public opinion to the recognition that the king was not going to be there for them, and his turn to biblical imagery and biblical language was part of his appeal. He was using language that was familiar to the colonists to get them to think through this on moral and, well, biblical terms that would appeal to them.
1: Mm-hmm. Dr. Richard Samuelson with us, talking about common sense as we walk up to America 250. Was Paine admired by the founders? Did they like the work that he was trying to accomplish? Was he too much for some? Was he dangerous, unsettling for others?
2: Well, it depends who you ask.
1: Mm-hmm.
2: Right? The John Adams said he has a better hand at tearing down than building up. His theory of government, and he does have the idea of essentially we get together and we create a new government. He kind of almost has it's a religious ceremony. You take the king, you take the new law, you immolate it, and that's, yeah, and you put a crown on it. The law is king. But he's not much for checks and balances when you get into his actual political theory.
1: Mm-hmm.
2: And of course, when you're trying to get the French Revolution, his rights of man would be controversial here. There would be different opinions about how sound his theory would be. And so it depends who you ask just how much. But one other thing to look at, in Common Sense, he makes a radical distinction between society and government. And he thinks society is when we come together naturally to pursue our goods, and government has to be exist because of our wickedness. People misbehave, and because of that, we all gotta suffer and have a government.
1: Mm-hmm.
2: And the purpose of government is security, maybe safety, and maybe freedom. But what does the Declaration say? Safety and happiness, you know, happiness in the Aristotelian sense, that is a life well lived, fully realized. Whereas Paine puts that in society outside of government. Maybe there's more room in the mainstream American political thought for the old notion that man is political by nature, hence the citizen's engagement in politics is a good, it's not just a necessary evil. And in Paine's account, it looks more like a necessary evil.
1: Mm.
2: So there's some lines of distinction there. But Paine, of course, did yeoman service there. And of course, his great crisis essay right before the Delaware campaign, "These are the times that try men's souls." You know, he did invaluable service to the public in moving public opinion against the king and for independence.
1: Dr. Richard Samuelson with us from Hillsdale in D.C. We continue our talk next as we discuss these letters between John and Abigail Adams and her request to remember the ladies. I'm Scott Bertram. This is the Radio Free Hillsdale Hour.

0: Hey, it's Scott.
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whispers, but it's not a word either. Just say thus. English is an ever-evolving language, and things change over time. Just pick up a copy of Chaucer if you aren't sure how much they've changed. When in doubt about whether a commonly used word is acceptable, consult a dictionary. This can also help you judge whether the word is formal enough to be used in print. That's your Grammar Minute. Visit

0: We're back on the Radio Free Hillsdale Hour. I'm Scott Bertram. Dr. Richard Samuelson with us from Hillsdale in D.C. as we continue our conversations about events of 1775 and 1776 as we walk to America 250. Dr. Samuelson, you mentioned this earlier in the conversation, but pain, in common sense, is attacking the monarchy itself. And not just King George. How radical did that idea of attacking not one person, King George perhaps, but the monarchy itself, how radical was that in 1776?
1: It was a change. It was something they're working with. What's interesting is British nationality, of course, is bound up with the king.
0: Mm-hmm.
1: To be a British subject, you're born in the king's soil, you essentially belong to the king. You can't cease being his subject without his explicit consent. Hence, signing the Declaration was a bold act of defiance because it's all the evidence they need in your treason trial. And so Paine is attacking that whole concept. It's bound up your identity. As a Briton, I love my king. I'm attached to my king. It's how you're raised. And so he's not just attacking that, attacking the root of monarchy. And he mocks it. He says it's unbiblical. He says it's absurd. And he's attacking, but it hit because it was time. It was timely. It wouldn't have hit a year earlier, maybe.
0: Mm-hmm.
1: People were ready to think. They're thinking through this. And think what happens in, well, spring, early summer of 76. They've all long been fighting for the rights of Englishmen or the rights of Britons. The problem is they can no longer enjoy them so long as they are English or British.
0: Mm-hmm.
1: And what I do in the blackboard, I write rights of Englishmen. I cross out the word English. And they become the rights of men.
0: Mm-hmm.
1: Right? And so you're moving the move against monarchy and not just against George III is very much in line with that move. Once, in order to enjoy the rights of Englishmen, you have to stop being English. You also have to move against not just the king, but against monarchy itself. Or at least that's what they do. And Paine was invaluable that he hit the right people at the right time, the right way to make that argument against monarchy.
0: Hmm. So many conversations happening in this walk up to July of 1776. And we transition to another conversation between a husband and wife in March of 1776, this letter from Abigail Adams to John Adams, where she says this phrase, "Remember the ladies." Set up this moment for us, Dr. Samuelson. Where are Abigail Adams and John Adams when this famous letter exchange happens?
1: John's in Congress. He's the leading advocate of independence. He's probably the first man in Congress on, you know, I don't know how many committees and in charge of most of them, but incredibly busy. And Abigail complains he doesn't write enough, but you know, he shows who begins the letter. It's

0: But he's saying, and Abel begins by saying, I wish you'd ever write a letter to me as half as long as I write you. And we don't know where the fleet's gone, unless she begins with that. But then she says, I have sometimes been ready to think the passion for liberty cannot be equally strong in the breasts of those who have been accustomed to deprive their fellow creatures of theirs. And she's talking about Virginia and slavery. So mm-hmm. she's thinking more largely about the implications of liberty. And it's interesting, she turns from there in this letter, though we facilitate ourselves for Boston being free. Well, I have longed to hear that you declared independency, by which the new code of laws by which you will inevitably you need to create, would necessarily be to make. I desire you would remember the ladies and be more generous and favorable to them than your ancestors. Do not put such unlimited power into the hands of their husbands. Remember, all men will be tyrants if they could. So those two parts of the letter are very much connected. This notion that the tyranny of slavery and the tyranny of men over women, in which there is equality. Remember, this is the world of coverture. Women do not have a separate identity mm-hmm. from their fathers when they're children, from their husbands when they're married. And of course, there's also the right of a husband to beat his wife. And Abigail's pushing back against that, and probably to a certain degree for the notion that she can hold property herself now that she's running the farm. Say, why can't I legally manage the property as a reality? And so she's thinking about what, to whom, how does equality apply? It applies to women too. And she quotes, she says, all men would be tyrants if they could, quoting John Adams, her husband, back to himself. So women, well, the wives always do to us, right? So she's very much thinking, how far do these rights go?
1: Mm-hmm.
0: Once you open up the question of liberty.
1: Now, John's response to this is playful and somewhat dismissive at the same time. How should we, well, I guess, tell our listeners how he responds, and then how should we read his tone?
0: He says, you know, he calls her tone saucy. Now to your saucy letter, right? He says, well, we knew as you know, we were going along, new people would rise up and demand liberty, right? But now a new tribe has arisen, the most dangerous of them all, right? And he says, you know very well that you run everything. You're really in charge. You kind of give us the illusion of being in power. He plays the henpecked husband, right? And there's some truth to that, I suppose, in their marriage, but not entirely, right? The law allowed it to be true. And she's being saucy. He knows that, but she's also being serious, and she's a little frustrated that he didn't take her point more seriously.
1: Mm-hmm.
0: But if you read John Adams' writings for the rest of his life, every now and then he'll say, yeah, there's a serious question here about the rights of men and the rights of women. In what senses are men and women different? Therefore, the law should be somewhat different. And in what senses are there? They're equal, and therefore the law should be the same. Say, perhaps the right to vote. Adams thinks no. He thinks the family is a natural unit. But he understands one of his grandchildren just dismisses it and laughs it off. He says, no, this is a serious question. We have to engage it. So on the fly, in 76, he says, well, he kind of dismisses it. But long term, he knows this is a very serious question to raise as you move towards independence and towards equality, as we understood and outlined in the Declaration. The question of the equality of men and women as human or equally human and adult, that's going to be raised. And that's there. So note both slavery, equality of black, white,
1: mm-hmm.
0: and the question of equality of men and women is all on the table in the spring of 1776. Those ideas are already logically identified as coming out of the ideas that are part of the movement towards independence. John is a leading figure in Congress.
1: Mm-hmm.
0: And Abigail is pushing him to think about some of the more deeper implications of this move towards independence. And she's a pretty serious thinker herself.
1: She is. Is she expressing concerns and questions that many women of this time in 1776 are perhaps asking privately or sharing amongst themselves? Or is this a woman that is clearly ahead of her time?
0: Well, a certain number of women are. She's friendly with Mercy Otis Warren. The Warrens, the Adams, are close friends until there's some conflicts about future politics. Mm-hmm. But not that many. It's hard to tell because we don't have the written records for women as much as do men. But women, remember, are very involved in the movement because to the degree that they were responsible for the boycott, or as one joked in class, the girl cut of goods in the 1760s, they were the ones not buying British goods
1: mm-hmm.
0: when we stopped from, in order to protest the Stamp Act or the Intolerable Acts or the Townsend Acts. And so they were involved in the movement. They're seeing themselves get involved.

0: involved in politics. But one thing to keep in mind is throughout history, when men go to war, women assume duties on the home front, and some don't like the change when they get back. But in the American Revolutionary era, you have the idea of equality, which gives you an argument for why you should keep some of the changes that have been made, as opposed to simply, well, a temporary war happened, yes, we'll have to step up, but we can go back to the way things used to be. And so that is one of the key elements of the story of the American Revolution. The question not of, insofar what, to what degree, how does the principle of the equality of men, equality of humans apply in your New Codes of Law? And remember, John Adams had written, partly in response to Paine and others, his pamphlet Thoughts on Government, coming out in April of 76. How should we create a new government for a state, colony or state, not officially states yet? And he says, we need checks and balances. We need separation of power. And he says, we are living a time when the greatest lawgivers of antiquity wish to have lived. So he's thinking about, we're making a whole regime like Lycurgus and Solon of the ancient world. And so Abigail's pushing him, you know, think about this more deeply, John.
1: Dr. Richard Samuelson talking with us as we walk up to America 250. Common Sense and Remember the Ladies. He is Associate Professor of Government at Hillsdale in D.C. And the next time we talk, we'll discuss the May 15th resolution and the Lee resolution as we inch closer to July 4th. Dr. Samuelson, thanks so much for joining us here on the Radio Free Hillsdale Hour.
0: Thank you very much. It's been great to be here.
1: That will wrap up this edition of the Radio Free Hillsdale Hour. Our thanks to Heather McDonald, author of When Race Trumps Merit, and Dr. Richard Samuelson from Hillsdale in D.C. 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
14: News this hour from Town Hall. I'm John Scott. U.S. forces have carried out new defensive strikes on an Iran military facility. That's after downing Iranian attack drones. The U.S. Central Command forces reportedly shot down four Iranian one-way attack drones that were posing a threat around the Strait of Hormuz. Iranian authorities easing a months-long internet shutdown that they cast as a wartime necessity, but has cost the country's economy up to $40 million a day.
15: Iranians are beginning to regain internet access after authorities ended a months-long shutdown after the United States and Israel attacked Iran on February 28. The decision to lift some restrictions this week come as negotiators appear to be closing in on a more permanent truce. Apps like YouTube and Instagram are still heavily restricted. Many Iranians fear access could be cut off again at a moment's notice. At the same time, the Iranian government is placing further distribution restrictions on foreign media operating within the country. I'm Lisa Dwyer.
14: Hamas confirming that Israeli airstrikes in Gaza City killed the new leader of Hamas's military wing. Mohammed Odeh was killed Tuesday along with his wife and two of his children. The Congressional Black Caucus is calling on major U.S. corporations to oppose Republican redistricting efforts to get rid of majority black U.S. House districts.
16: The Black Caucus has sent letters to more than 250 companies asking them to condemn redistricting efforts that the lawmakers call coordinated efforts to silence black voices at the ballot box. Several states have moved to get rid of congressional districts represented by black Democratic lawmakers after an April U.S. Supreme Court ruling that severely weakened a key provision of the Voting Rights Act. Donna Water, Washington.
14: More on these stories from townhall.com.
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14: Uganda closing the border with Congo, fearing Ebola cases will rise.
18: Ugandan authorities have ordered the closure of the border with Congo with immediate effect amid a surge in cases of the rare type of Ebola in its neighbour and as cases are emerging at home. The decision was made by a local Ebola task force led by Vice President Jessica Alupo after a rise in Ugandan health workers exposed to Ebola by Congolese patients who'd crossed the border before the outbreak was declared on May 15. Uganda has reported seven cases of Ebola, including the first case of a 59-year-old man who died in Kampala, the capital, on May 14. I'm Charles Diletesma.
14: And five villagers that have been trapped in a flooded cave in central Laos over a week now, they have been found alive. Rescuers say that two others, however, are still missing. The search for them will continue. News and analysis at townhall.com. The players who will represent the USA in next month's World Cup have been revealed.
19: U.S. coach Mauricio Pochettino has announced his 26-man World Cup roster. It includes Gio Reyna and Sebastian Berhalter. Alejandro Zendejas also made the squad, while Diego Luna and Tanner Tessman were left out in the announcement Tuesday. Sergiño Dest, Tyler Adams, and Haji Wright return after missing March friendlies due to injuries. Half of the roster are holdovers from the last World Cup, including Christian Pulisic, Weston McKennie, and Tyler Adams. The team's average age is nearly 27. The team opens against Paraguay on June 12th in California. I'm Gethin Coolball.
14: Game 6 of the Western Conference Finals, NBA Western Conference Finals, Thursday night in San Antonio. OKC leads that series 3-2. More on these stories at townhall.com.
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24: We have a show for you tonight coming up a little bit later on. A lot of talk about the Constitution. Is it broken? How do you fix it? Where did it come from? All of that. We're going to talk to a professor who has done the research, an interesting story into the look at the history of how the Constitution got to be. It's a living, breathing document. And to talk about all of that, we'll do that in hour number two. Hour number one, did you see the story that the Artemis 3, what they're planning on doing? Lots of talk about sending equipment to the moon and it already being there when the astronauts arrive, possibly in 2028. So we're going to take a deep dive into what is the latest when it comes to the moon launch and the moon landing. As for this first hour, breaking news just as we're coming on the air, U.S. officials have said that the United States has attacked Iran again. It has been for the second time in the last 3 days. American forces conducted what U.S. officials have called a self-defense strike on southern Iran. The United States knocked down 4 one-way attack drones. That's how Iran is sort of keeping up the blockade of the Strait of Hormuz, or is with these drones. And these Revolutionary Guards in speedboats, believe it or not, they're able to sort of shut the strait down. But the United States knocked down 4 one-way attack drones. And then the officials said Iran launched over the Strait of Hormuz, threatening U.S. forces in the region. And what little commercial maritime traffic is going through the strait that Iran has effectively blocked. Now, there are a couple of boats that are getting through. And we're going to talk about all of this coming back in just a minute with a man who was in the room where it happened. Of course, I'm talking about Ambassador John Bolton, who was the National Security Advisor for President Trump in his first term. And he was the one who very much wanted to get out of the JCPOA, the Obama-Iran deal. We're going to talk to Ambassador Bolton about all of that and these strikes and Israel and everything else when it comes to the hornet's nest that is the Middle East. And then, of course, your phone calls in hour number three. So we got a big show in store for you tonight. Stick around. We are just getting started. America at Night with Ambassador John Bolton next. Back in a moment.
0: This is America at Night with McGraw-Milhaven.

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13: Lots to get to on a busy night. Thanks for joining us on America at Night. One of the people who was in the room, as a matter of fact, he wrote a book to that title, The Room Where It Happened, Ambassador John Bolton, former National Security Advisor under President Trump. Ambassador John Bolton, welcome to America at Night.
14: Glad to be with you. Thanks for having me.
13: So it's been a confusing couple of days. Over the weekend, President Trump and the administration said they were getting some type of deal with Iran. Iran was silent. Now today on Wednesday, Iran's national media is saying they've got a deal, and the administration, the Trump administration, is saying don't believe everything you hear from them. Can you explain what is going on?
14: I don't think so. I think in part it's because these negotiations are taking place through mediators. And so it's not, at least as far as I can tell, it's not U.S. negotiators speaking directly with Iranians. It's through the mediators. And I think that's one reason that things get a little bit out of whack. But I also think that what Iran is doing here is playing for time and trying to put the blame for the closure of the Strait of Hormuz on the United States, when in fact it's obviously Iran's actions that have brought us to the point we're at. So there's a lot of posturing here.
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14: I'm sure it's worse now. And every day that the American blockade prevents the government from getting money, the harder things get. But the hardship's really on the people. It's not on the government. You can bet they're still living just fine. I mean, I think the way out of this is for the U.S. to use force to open the Arab side of the Gulf. Let the Arab oil out, get it onto international markets, get the price down, and keep the blockade against the Iranians. The Wall Street Journal reported yesterday we escorted out of the Gulf through the Strait of Hormuz a Greek tanker carrying 2 million barrels of oil. look, it's only one tanker for sure. But if we can start getting some of it out, I think the signal to the global economy would be this is moving in the right direction. We're not where we want to be, at least at this point, but it's still positive. That could have a significant effect for the good from the market's view of where things are.
13: John Bolton with us, National Security Advisor under President Trump. If the United States were to do that in some type of large scale, would they be opening themselves up to direct hits by drones and some Iraqi forces, or I should say Iranian forces?
14: Sure. There's a risk there. There's no doubt about it. And we have to be very careful if we undertake any of these operations. But the fact is, we have been getting, I think, without a lot of attention, some ships out. As I just mentioned, one yesterday, there was a Maersk cargo carrier some weeks before when Project Freedom was briefly underway. I think this is doable. You know, getting out of bed in the morning is risky, but we've got the capability to do this. And I think if the Iranians retaliated, then I think it would tell you everything you need to know, if people don't know it already, about exactly what their motives are. And we ought to go back and finish the destruction of their military capabilities that we've already started.
13: Let's talk about the President Obama JCPOA. You have been very adamant and critical of that deal, and supported, I guess, President Trump leaving that deal. Why was that deal so bad? And it seems like Donald Trump has sort of put himself in a box. He's trying to negotiate a similar deal, but doesn't want a similar deal.
14: Right. Well, I think the second part of what you said is exactly true. If it looks like he's making an Obama deal, he's going to look very foolish. If that's all he could get, why get out of the original Obama deal to begin with? The fact is, the 2015 nuclear deal was very bad for the U.S. It basically gave Iran a lot of ability to enrich uranium, to become familiar with the technology. We don't know that our intelligence was perfect and that we knew everywhere that they were doing enrichment, number one. And number two, on the critical aspect of how to weaponize enriched uranium, how to make it into a nuclear weapon, neither we nor the International Atomic Energy Agency had any access at all to key military bases in Iran where the weapons-related work was actually underway. And we have no way of knowing how much uranium enrichment the Iranians may have contracted for with North Korea, where it was being carried out under a mountain. And beyond all that, the deal barely took notice of another route to nuclear weapons, which is extracting plutonium from the spent fuel of nuclear reactors. And the Iranians have a reactor, several reactors at Bushehr that the Russians had completed, and by the estimates of the Russians just a few months ago of how much spent fuel was out there, and using IAEA numbers, nuclear weapons experts have estimated that Iran could make 200 plutonium-based nuclear weapons from the spent fuel at Bushehr, none of which the 2015 deal touched. So it was, and I'm just getting started, there were a lot more defects with it, but it was a bad deal. Trump was right to get out of it. But we were collectively, I think, mistaken in not addressing the continuing threat, even back in Trump's first term.
13: So if we couldn't trust them then, and we can't trust them now, why even try and negotiate with them? That seems to be a fool's errand. Why not just go in militarily and finish the deal?
14: Look, I think that's right. I've said for decades now that the only way you're ever really going to get to peace and stability in the Middle East is to get a new regime in Tehran. This is a group of religious fanatics, authoritarian, militaristic, extremists, and the fact that they've demonstrated they're willing to butcher their own people. Trump has said the estimates he's seen are that the Ayatollahs and the Revolutionary Guard killed 42,000 Iranians who were protesting back in January. You know, if that's the way they treat their own people, you can imagine how they'd treat us if they could.
13: Why not just leave the uranium buried in the bottom of a mountain, and the next time they start with a centrifuge, blow it up again and just say, anytime you guys stick your head up, we're going to blow it to smithereens and then go about our business?
14: Well, I think we should do that in any event, but the trouble is you can't guarantee that they're doing something that we don't know anything about. I mentioned the North Koreans before. their cooperation with North Korea on ballistic missiles and nuclear weapons goes back to the 1990s. And, you know, you've got an oil-rich country. If it's allowed to sell oil again, it's got plenty of dollars to give a very poor country in the case of North Korea, but which has detonated 6 nuclear devices that we know of, and just get them to enrich uranium for Iran under a mountain in North Korea. That's the reason. We know through painful experience that our intelligence is not perfect. And when it comes to nuclear weapons, you don't want to make a mistake.
13: Yeah. John Bolton with us, Ambassador John Bolton, for a couple of more minutes. Recently, President Trump sort of made an ultimatum to some of those Middle Eastern Arab countries saying he wants them to join the Abraham Accords. That sort of came out of nowhere. What are your thoughts on that?
14: Well, I think it'd be great if all the Arab countries did join up, recognize Israel, establish full diplomatic relations. It's not going to happen. I think Trump may have been looking for some way to justify why a deal might not be coming by saying, I insisted that they do this and the Iranians wouldn't accept it or whatever. And that would give him the ability to say that that he had tried to get a deal but hadn't done it. But I don't. I'd like to see that because it would indicate a recognition of Israel's existence, and that would be helpful. But I don't see it coming.
13: Now, we have had people say that these Arab countries are more afraid of Iran than they are of Israel.
14: Well, I think that's one reason why the original Abraham Accords got signed between Bahrain and the United Arab Emirates and Israel and others, because they see their assessment of Iran exactly the same way Israel does. It's a terrorist threat. It's nuclear weapons threat. Really constitutes the danger to the Gulf Arab countries in particular. That's why they should really be joining the U.S. and Israel in finishing this regime off. There are press reports that the Saudis and the UAE actually did engage in military conflict with Iran. I think the rest of them should do. And I think that would help expedite getting the job done.
13: Two quick questions for you. Israel and the United States, two different game plans. There seems to be some daylight between the two countries. President Trump seems to want a deal. Israel doesn't want a deal. What does that do to all this?
14: Well, I think Israel has wanted regime change from the get-go. In the meantime, they also want to destroy the Hezbollah terrorists in Lebanon and the Hamas terrorists in the Gaza Strip. So there are differences here, but one former very senior military official in Israel told me right near the beginning of this war, he said, look, Trump started the war, Trump's going to finish the war. And I think both Trump and Netanyahu know that's what the relationship is. The Israelis will push for as much as they can get, but in the end, Trump makes that decision.
13: John Bolton, Ambassador John Bolton, last question. Anything short of more military action and troops on the ground to go in and get the enriched uranium, is there any type of deal that could be made?
14: I wouldn't trust this regime in Iran as far as I could throw it. Whatever they agree to is subject just to further negotiation. That's why ultimately logic drives you to the conclusion that regime change is the only sure way to get a real answer here.
13: And so they continue to squeeze the world economy, closing the strait while Donald Trump searches for a deal because he doesn't want to send troops in.
14: And time remains on Iran's side, and they know it too.
13: Yeah. And so in some ways, Iran, even though we're winning the battles, Iran seems to be more emboldened today than when we first started.
14: Yeah, but they can still be brought down several pegs. There's no doubt about it. We did a lot of damage to them in the 6 weeks of bombing. It's going to take them a long time to recover.
13: John Bolton is the former National Security Advisor for President Trump. His book is The Room Where It Happened, former U.S. Ambassador. John Bolton, thank you very much for your insight and your time. Thanks for checking in.
14: Well, thanks again for having me.
13: You got it. America.
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31: Earlier this week, there was a news conference. NASA provided an update on the moon landings and the moon launches. New details to talk all about it. is a man who is one of the foremost experts on NASA policy. He is a senior space editor at Ars Technica. He has a degree in astronomy from the University of Texas and holds a journalism degree from the University of Missouri, M-I-Z. He spent 17 years at the Houston Chronicle. Eric Berger, welcome to America at Night. Thanks for joining us.
1: Thank you.
31: What was the big news? There was a lot of news coming out of this news conference today. But the big news is that I guess it's full steam ahead, no? That was the big news?
1: Yeah, they're basically trying to keep momentum going from an announcement they made in March about plans to build a moon base over the next decade on the surface of the moon. And so they announced plans to deliver two rovers within the next couple of years, as well as some pretty sophisticated drones. They're going to fly over the south pole of the moon and look at the soil and try to find water, ice, and the craters there, and just sort of basically scout for human missions.
31: We're still not there technically, or are we there technically? Where are we in terms of all of this actually happening?
1: So we're not there yet. We're getting there, but the key piece really to realizing human landings in the next few years is the lunar landers. So these are large vehicles needed to take humans down from the orbit to the lunar surface and then safely back up. And the real challenge is taking off from the surface of the moon. Because, you know, if you watch a rocket launch here on Earth, you'll see a big launch tower and you've got fuel venting from the rocket right up to the last seconds. And then as it lifts off, the tower falls away and it launches. And so, you know, you get a lot of support on the surface of the Earth. On the moon, obviously, there's none of that infrastructure.
31: So let's talk about those landers. Is this the first time we learned that Jeff Bezos's Blue Origin is going to be in charge of those landers?
1: No, we've known for a while that SpaceX and Blue Origin are both building lunar landers. What I think has changed over the last 12 years, McGraw, is that Blue Origin, that's Jeff Bezos' company, has a decent chance of actually beating SpaceX to the moon with humans. And they're an increasingly important part of the government's plan.
31: That's the landers. But they also, tell me about these drones. They want to send the drones up there first?
1: Yeah, they want to send these Moonfall drones up on smaller commercial landers built by a company called Firefly. And NASA is actually leading development of the drones. They're going to have very sophisticated cameras, high-definition cameras. And just, you know, although we sent astronauts to the moon, you know, 50, 60 years ago, we still don't really have good data about the poles. And the poles are kind of the most interesting part of the moon because there are these craters that never see sunlight, so that it's strongly believed that there's lots of ice in those craters, and so we really want to explore those better before we send humans to the poles.
31: So we're going to send the drones up, and they're going to take pictures of a landing site on the south pole of the moon.
1: Yeah, and they're actually going to create detailed maps. The way they laid it out was pretty sophisticated. I mean, these are not small drones. They're like, they weigh hundreds of pounds. They're about as tall as an adult male. So they're large vehicles intended to fly multiple times.
31: I know we went to the moon, but did we lose the technology, or is this a whole new set of science that is getting us to the moon?
1: It's a brand new architecture. Really, we did go to the moon, you know, in the late 1960s, early 1970s, but it was really expensive. It was risky. Like, the chance of a loss of life in any one of those missions was about 1 in 6. And it was that we just kind of ran out of reasons to send humans for a few days to the equatorial region of the moon. And so the plan, so NASA, you know, its funding was reduced, and so it kind of lost the ability to do that. And the Saturn V rocket went away and some of their technology. What they're trying to do with the Artemis program is build hardware that's reusable. So you can fly it many times. You know, you're not dropping the rocket stages into the ocean. You're not putting the spacecraft in museums. You're actually flying them again and again. And so if you could fly it multiple times, then you can bring down the cost and you can sort of fly to the moon much more frequently and essentially set up a habitat over time.
31: Yeah. Interesting. You said that Blue Origin might beat SpaceX. Talk about that for a second. There's clearly a bit of a rivalry between those two companies.
1: Yeah, Elon Musk and Jeff Bezos have had a rivalry for decades, and for a long time, Musk and SpaceX were far ahead of Blue Origin, but the reason Blue Origin has a chance with its lander to beat SpaceX is that it's a simple design. If you've seen that Starship vehicle launch from Texas, this massive rocket that's blown up a few times, but they've also successfully landed it back on Earth. You know, that is the vehicle that is going to be landing on the moon, and so you're going to have to refuel it multiple times to go to the lunar surface. And so the Blue Origin design does not require refueling in space, and so it's simpler as a means of getting to the moon.
31: Interesting. What about the car or the rovers? Are they going to send those up, or are they going to bring them up with them?
1: No, unlike Apollo, they're going to send them separately. And that was, so Blue Origin has a smaller lander for cargo only. And that actually is going to fly for the first time, hopefully this fall. But on future missions, those Blue Moon landers are going to take about 2,000-pound rovers to the poles and just sort of have them there for the astronauts when they get there. And they're built by small companies you probably never heard of, Astrolab and Lunar Outpost. But these are basically startups building moon buggies.
31: This really is science fiction when you talk about it. I mean, it's really amazing.
1: It is absolutely incredible. I mean, if all of this works, and I would caveat that it's a big if, but if it works, it will be pretty awesome to have a habitat, like a base established on the moon with nuclear power sources and all this stuff. And like, this is, it sounds like science fiction, but they're letting the contracts, they have private companies that are working with NASA to pull this off. Obviously, there's lots of private funding flowing into space companies today. It's a huge difference from what happened during Apollo. So like, the blueprint is there and it just needs to be executed on, and that's, it's going to be hard work.
31: So when they go up, eventually, the idea is that the astronauts will stay there for an extended period of time?
1: And they'll build up over time. So I think the first mission, it's called Artemis IV, the astronauts will stay for maybe 5 or 10 days. But then, over the next decade, you'll sort of send a lot of robotic missions to stage habitats and communications and imaging and power and all sorts of things that you need. And then you'll sort of build up to a month, and then there'll be longer durations. And eventually you'll sort of, the goal is to have one crew of astronauts arrive and another leaves. So,
31: yeah. So really sort of establish a base on the surface of the moon.
1: Yeah. And there's some private companies that see a tourism potential in building habitats. They call them hotels. It'd be quite different than a Hilton hotel for sure, but facilities on the moon for tourists to go there. That's the long-term vision. Is there's really an effort to bring down the cost of going to the moon right now. It's about a couple billion dollars at least if you were to buy a ticket to the moon. Most of us can't afford that. So if you do it more frequently and have reusable spacecraft, then you could bring down the cost of getting to the moon.
31: It's like buying a big screen TV, right? When they first came out, they were $10,000. Now they're $200.
1: That's right. Yeah. Yeah.
31: Yeah. Cool. Okay. So the Artemis IV is when they want to send astronauts to the moon, but they have Artemis III planned for sometime next year. What is Artemis III supposed to do?
1: Well, it's not been fully fleshed out yet, but the plan is to launch 4 astronauts. They're actually announcing the crew in a couple of weeks here in Houston, Texas, the 4 people that are going to go up on that. But they're going to go into low Earth orbit. They're not going to the moon. And the idea is that they will dock with one or both of these lunar landers we talked about, the SpaceX Starship and Blue Origin's Blue Moon. And what they want to do is essentially reduce the risk of, the ability to fly the Orion spacecraft and link up with one or both of these landers. They want to test how those landers fly. Because otherwise, the first time that astronauts would board one of these landers in space would be at the moon, and so that's much more risky than doing it close to home. If there's a problem in low Earth orbit, you can be back on the planet's surface in 30 minutes. So.
31: Eric Berger, our guest, senior space editor at Ars Technica. He has covered NASA policy since 2015. He is an expert when it comes to all of this, a certified meteorologist with a degree from the University of Texas, and a journalism degree from the University of Missouri, MIZ. That's talking there. All right, Eric, what about, go back to the South Pole. The South Pole apparently holds water, and that's a key to all of this. Talk about that for a moment.
1: Yeah, so basically there are areas, craters essentially at the South Pole of the Moon that because of the angle of the sun, like at the North Pole or South Pole here on Earth, similar on the Moon, like if behind the rims of those craters, those areas never see sunlight. So they're extremely cold, like 400 degrees below zero. So you'd want to wear your...
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1: United States has its coalition of nations, China has its coalition of nations, and they're both setting basically a goal of establishing a habitat at the South Pole. The Chinese call it the International Lunar Research Station. But, you know, they are not trying to build reusable systems right out of the box. So their plan to get to the moon is a little simpler than NASA's. So it's a real competition. You know, NASA is saying it wants to land Artemis 4 by 2028. I think there's some healthy skepticism about whether that timeline is reasonable. China has said they're going to land their taikonauts or astronauts on the moon, you know, before 2030. You know, they've had a pretty methodical space program, but this is hard, so they could have setbacks. And so it's a competition that's too close to call. I will say that the new NASA administrator, Jared Isaacman, has come in and really, you know, accelerated things at NASA, injected a sense of urgency that I don't think was there 6 months ago.
31: Interesting. Now in the space race, if you will, we've teamed up with Russia and we've had sort of joint ventures. Why aren't we sort of doing that with China? Why are we sort of doing it on our own?
1: So the NASA partnered with Russia on the International Space Station 3 decades ago, and that's been largely successful. It's held together. Russia has opted not to participate in NASA's Artemis program. As for China, you know, there's long been suspicion between the United States and China. There's actually a law in the United States that NASA cannot cooperate directly with China. It's believed that they would, you know, basically copy our spaceflight technology. In a lot of different other areas, you know, geopolitically, it's now become an area of competition. And so you see it in civil space efforts like going back to the moon, but also military space satellites. You know, you've got U.S. spy satellites, Chinese spy satellites flying around looking at lots of things in space and spying on one another.
31: Yeah. Let's talk about with our remaining moments, Eric, and that is they haven't announced who the astronauts are going to be for 3 and then 4, which is going to be the group that sets foot on the moon. When are we going to know who these astronauts are?
1: Well, the Artemis 3 astronauts we're going to know early next month, June. I think it'll probably be another 6 or 12 months at least before we learn the crew of Artemis 4. And that will be 4 astronauts. I would not be surprised to see a geologist among one of those astronauts. NASA has plenty of them. There won't be any international astronauts on Artemis 4, the first moon mission, but there will be on future missions. Europe, Canada, Japan, got lots of partners that are interested in going to the moon, and NASA's been, you know, accommodating working with them.
31: Eric Berger, our guest, senior space editor at Ars Technica, where he's covered NASA policy for years. He is the foremost expert on all of this. Eric, what are you looking for? What are you wanting to see out of all this? What are you excited about?
1: I mean, it's just a very exciting time. I was born a few years after the final Apollo mission, so I missed that. And it's great to see we had the Artemis II mission just flew around the moon in April. That was very exciting. But I'm really excited. I mean, I've thought for a long time that we should go back to the moon and really explore it and develop it.

0: Chronicle, widely recognized as one of the most well-connected space journalists out there. So we're lucky to have him. And a big week now that NASA announced all this new technology with the rover, the lander, and all that stuff. Interesting. All right, America at Night, back in a moment.
1: Live from coast to coast, this is America at Night with McGraw-Milhaven.
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3: Hey, listen to this story. Google software engineer has been charged with insider trading courtesy of Polymarket. He allegedly earned $1.2 million by illegally trading contracts on Polymarket that allow people to bet on who would be revealed as the most searched people of 2025. That is according to prosecutors. Michael Spagnolo, 36 years old, was charged with fraud and money laundering over bets that he made last year that were based on non-public search data. Only a limited number of employees knew it. The data revealed the most searched people at the time to be musicians Kendrick Lamar and D4VD, which is apparently some rapper that was charged with some despicable crimes that no one ever knew of, and only after he was charged did his search engine numbers go up. I guess people want to know who was right, who the guy was. The complaint was filed by the Manhattan U.S. Attorney's Office. That's the second insider trading case brought. The other guy was the Army Special Forces, who traded on illegal information about the U.S. military operation removing Nicolas Maduro. So you know, you've got at least two people charged with insider trading when it comes to the Polymarkets. I'm not so sure that's illegal. I know it's unethical, immoral, but I don't know if it's illegal. It's very confusing because it's not regulated by the SEC. So it's very, very difficult. Many people, experts, are saying it's difficult to charge these people who are doing this, but we'll wait and see. Stay right there.
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3: 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U.S. forces carrying out new defensive strikes on an Iran military facility. That after downing at least four attack drones. Authorities say the U.S. also struck an Iranian ground control station in Bandar Abbas as about to launch a fifth drone. This all comes about as President Trump asserted Wednesday Iran is negotiating now on fumes. President convening his cabinet Wednesday as a wide range of topics discussed. Also, the president says Tulsi Gabbard exposed a lot of fraud within the government and in country in general.
4: Then she declassified numerous historic documents of special public interest, including related to the JFK and RFK assassinations, which everybody wanted to see. And we're now releasing a lot of things having to do with space. You know, it's people are very interested in it. It actually became the number one topic. We're releasing a lot of information having to do with extraterrestrial.
3: Gabbard resigning her post to attend to the health of her sick husband. Kelly Loeffler heads up the U.S. Small Business Administration and recently said it's been an honor to serve President Trump. Two people arrested outside the ICE Center in New Jersey.
5: The situation outside the detention center in Newark, New Jersey, escalating with the arrest of two individuals. Federal ICE agents assaulted by rioters. Department of Homeland Security Secretary Mark Wayne Mullen says they were sprayed with an unknown chemical substance outside the federal facility. The protests started Friday after some of the criminal illegal aliens inside reportedly went on a hunger strike to protest conditions in the building. Laura Winters reporting.
3: And more on these stories at townhall.com.
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3: Now, the Trump administration plans to keep Americans exposed to Ebola from entering the U.S. for treatment and will send them to a treatment center in Kenya.
8: Secretary of State Marco Rubio.
9: We cannot and will not allow any cases of Ebola to enter the United States.
8: In 2014, Dr. Craig Spencer came back to the U.S. after treating Ebola patients in Africa, his life saved at a New York hospital.
10: Not even being willing to consider Americans who may have been exposed to Ebola back to the United States is a moral abdication of what this country owes its own.
8: The Trump administration banning travel here from affected countries and only letting U.S. citizens enter through select airports where they will screen them. I'm Julie Walker.
3: Federal judge allowing a 16-year-old boy charged with sexually assaulting and killing his 18-year-old stepsister on a cruise ship to remain free, at least for now. Breaking news and analysis, townhall.com. A pair of senators involved in a long, simmering debate over fixing college sports, introducing a bipartisan measure designed to break a congressional logjam. Texas Republican Ted Cruz and Washington State Democrat Maria Cantwell, the chair and ranking member of the Senate Commerce Committee that oversees college sports, are hopeful they can get the bill to get up to 60 votes needed to clear the Senate. Cruz says the legislation makes sense.
11: This bill preserves for every athlete at least one free transfer, but it restores enforceable rules after that, so teams are not forced to rebuild every year after every season. It also includes a Lane Kiffin rule. You won't be able to quit mid-season or post-season and get hired by another program. You'll have to wait until the off-season to make such hires, just like in the NFL.
3: And more on these stories at townhall.com.
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16: 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It's pretty simple, pretty easy. It's free. We don't sell your information. We don't hand out your information. We just need it so that we can put it in the computer so that it generates a code. And then each and every night, Alex will then send you a rundown of the show. 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It's very simple. Coming up, we're going to talk about the Constitution, the making and breaking of an American Constitution, a thousand-year history. A Harvard professor has written a really interesting book about American democracy and the American Constitution. Stay right there. You're going to learn some things. America at Night, back in just one moment.
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0: This is America at Night with McGraw-Milhaven.
1: Lots of talk about the United States Constitution, and who better to talk about it than the man who's written a new book on it, Mark Peterson. He is a Yale history professor, and he's written a new book called The Making and Breaking of the American Constitution. Mark Peterson, welcome to America at Night.
2: Well, thank you for inviting me on your show.
1: What was the premise of the book? What did you want to do?
2: Well, I wanted to write a history of the Constitution that helped Americans today understand more fully what the American Constitution is, and help offer a historical explanation for how we got to the point of crisis that the United States is in today.
1: We'll get to that in a second. But you go all the way back to the Battle of Hastings in 1066. Is that where explain to us how the Constitution starts at the Battle of Hastings back in 1066.
2: Well, I start there in part so as readers can begin to understand that a constitution is not just words on a page, not just a written document, but rather a relationship between the people of a particular country, a land, the frame of government that they create, and finally, whatever written documents are used to empower or to limit or restrict that government. And so I start with the Norman Conquest, and in particular, with the immense document that William the Conqueror creates after he comes in and defeats the Anglo-Saxon king and becomes England's ruler. That is, he sends out a team of recorders, not unlike the future U.S. Census, to record the ownership of every plot of land in England. And there were more than 15,000 of them at the time. Who owns it? Who lives on it? Animals, productive assets, and in particular, how much value in revenue each plot of land produces reliably every year. Because that would become the basis, the wealth, from which the government...
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8: 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It appears by its own numbers, the U.S. government seems insolvent. It's reported that the Treasury shows about $6 trillion in assets and over $47 trillion in liabilities. 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
6: All right, that's going to do it for us for hour number two. Stay right there. Open phones. Wait until you hear what Jill Biden said. Jill Biden, Joe Biden's wife. And wait till you hear what Newt Gingrich said. No Googling. I'll tell you on the other side in hour number three with open phones. Wait till you hear what Jill Biden said. You got to be sitting down for this one. And wait till you hear what Newt Gingrich said. Stay seated while you hear what they said. And, of course, open phones next hour. Our executive director is Alex Hinton. Our engineer tonight is Richard Good. I'm McGraw-Milhaven. This is America at Night on Westwood One.

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3: News this hour from Town Hall. I'm Jason Walker. Sudden uptick in combat. U.S. troops have carried out new defensive strikes on an Iranian military facility. That after downing four Iranian attack drones. Those strikes come as President Trump asserted Wednesday Iran is, quote, negotiating on fumes. Iranians are back online, at least some of them.
4: Iranians are beginning to regain internet access after authorities ended a months-long shutdown after the United States and Israel attacked Iran on February 28. The decision to lift some restrictions this week come as negotiators appear to be closing in on a more permanent truce. Apps like YouTube and Instagram are still heavily restricted. Many Iranians fear access could be cut off again at a moment's notice. At the same time, the Iranian government is placing further distribution restrictions on foreign media operating within the country. I'm Lisa Dwyer.
3: Well, former Attorney General Pam Bondi facing a health challenge following her recent departure from office. Here's John Scott.
5: Bondi, 60 years old, has been diagnosed with thyroid cancer and is currently undergoing treatment, with reports indicating she is recovering. The diagnosis came shortly after she was removed from her post in April. While Bondi has not publicly commented, supporters have praised her strength. Despite the illness, she has been appointed to a federal advisory council on artificial intelligence policy, continuing her role in public service. John Scott reporting.
3: Alabama asking the Supreme Court to allow it to use a congressional map favoring Republicans in the elections, despite a lower court ruling the map discriminates against blacks. The state filed an emergency appeal with the high court after a three-court judge blocked a map with black majority. More on these stories, townhall.com.
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3: A problem with a SpaceX most powerful rocket.
7: The FAA announced that SpaceX Starship launches are temporarily grounded pending an investigation into Friday's flight. But it's not because of the spacecraft's fiery explosion Friday after a splashdown in the Indian Ocean. The agency says there was a mishap with the Mega rocket's first stage booster. Minutes after blastoff in Texas, the booster separated as expected, but the engines conked out. And instead of a controlled descent, the booster had a hard splashdown in the Gulf. NASA has tasked both SpaceX and Blue Origin to develop lunar landers that can dock with the Orion capsule as they work to put astronauts back on the moon and build a lunar base. I'm Jennifer King.
3: Big doings north of the border. Now, Canada says it will purchase early warning radar planes from Sweden's Saab and Canada's Bombardier. A spokesman says the Canada is in the market for 6 radar aircraft. Breaking news and analysis, townhall.com. Well, kids all around the world born in conflict are getting some playful help. There's Bill Alexander.
8: The LEGO Foundation committed $97 million to expand International Rescue Committee programs that use play to help millions of children learn and recover. Children who are born in conflict have their childhood stolen from them, but giving children a bit of their childhood back is the goal here. The 5-year partnership wants to reach 5 million children across East Africa and the Middle East.
3: And speaking of kids, those who have won the Scripps National Spelling Bee, well, they've taken a rather comprehensive approach to their prep. They use private coaches, some pay for word lists and study guides. Then there's Sarv Dharavain, who last year finished 3rd, and he's a finalist again this year. How does he prepare? This young man reads the dictionary a lot. More on these stories, townhall.com.
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0: open phones on a Wednesday night. I'm off all week. I thought it was Tuesday all day today, but it's actually Wednesday. I like having Mondays off. I like four-day work weeks. Who's that? What's that country that, is it Norway? What's that country that's talking about doing only 4 days a week? And there was some push in the USA to get four-day work weeks. I'm telling you what, that ain't a bad deal. I kind of like that deal, 4 days a week. That works, right? It's 2 days in, it's already Wednesday, and you're thinking, well, Thursday? Start coasting on Thursday and Friday. Nobody works on Friday. That's the way to do it right there. All right, it's America at Night. Thanks for joining us, as always. We love having you with us each and every night. The text line is wide open, 1-844-2-McGraw, 1-844-262-4729. The text comes right into the studio. I read all the texts, and I read most of them on the air. I make sure that they are, FCC approved. This is a family-run radio network, so we're certainly FCC licensed, so you certainly have to sort of pick and choose what you can. And it isn't like it's the ultimate free speech like you get on Twitter or Facebook. We actually have community standards here that we have to abide by. Old school. I like that. So we don't read everything. As for the phone calls, we don't screen. We don't screen, never have, never will. Never want to do a show where you screen out the callers that don't like you, keep the callers that do like you, callers that have questions, callers that are going off topic. That's half the fun of talk radio. So that's the best part of talk radio. You don't know what's going to happen. So we take all comers. So don't be afraid to call. Don't feel intimidated that you can't call. Maybe you agree with something I said. Maybe you disagree with something a caller said. Maybe you disagree with, heaven forbid, you disagree with something I say. I don't believe that this is not groupthink. We all don't think the same, which is okay, which kind of makes America great. So we like to hash it out. We are respectful. But we can certainly have disagreements. We can agree. We can disagree. We can laugh at each other, have fun, and have a genuine, nice conversation. Now, with that being said, now, please, if you're sitting down, stay seated. If you're driving on the highway and you're going 55, please pay attention to the road, because you might drive off the road when I tell you this. Two stories that caught my attention tonight. Former First Lady Jill Biden is going to be on the CBS Sunday Morning Show, which, by the way, is the gold standard. I love CBS Sunday Mornings. I'm Jane Pauley, and this is CBS Sunday Mornings. I love CBS Sunday Mornings. Well, they're going to interview Jill Biden, Joe Biden's wife. She's out with a brand new book, and she's out promoting the book. It's called A View from the East Wing, a Memoir. And they've released some of the excerpts of the interview. And Jill Biden said that she was frightened by her husband's 2024 performance in the debate and thought he was having a stroke. She's not the only one who was frightened by his performance, and she's not the only one who thought he was having a stroke. Half the country thought he was having a stroke. She tells CBS News, "I was frightened because I've never seen Joe like that before or since. Never." She went on to say, "I don't know what happened. As I watched it, I thought, oh my goodness, he's having a stroke, and it scared me to death." Go back and look at that debate. As bad as you thought it was worse. It was horrific. She goes on to say that he stumbled through the presidential debate, and then afterwards, after the debate, they had a party or a post-debate gathering, and she went up to him and just said, you did the best you could. You did great. I love you no matter what. And they kind of had a feeling that there was going to be quite a bit of blowback. And then, so she's pretty candid, apparently. I haven't seen it. I've just seen the excerpts of it. But apparently she's pretty candid. She also defends herself to the criticism that she protected her husband. And she said, well, what's the criticism? Wouldn't you protect your husband? So a really interesting conversation apparently Jill had with CBS News. That's going to air Sunday. But yeah, Jill Biden was frightened and thought Joe was having a stroke. There's a lot of people who thought that same thing, Jill Biden. No question about it. Okay, that's one. Now, secondly, here's Newt Gingrich. Newt. We should try and get Newt on the show. He's a talking head. We should see if we could try and reach out to him, see if we can get him on the show. He was on a podcast recently called Pod Force One. And apparently, Newt Gingrich said in this Pod Force One podcast, quote, again, still remain seated if you're driving, two hands on the wheel. Don't drive off the road. I need every listener I can get. But in this podcast, Newt Gingrich said, quote, I think it was a mistake to impeach Clinton. What? Newt Gingrich said this? He says, I think it was a mistake because the real problem wasn't Lewinsky. He said, when asked if it was a mistake to impeach him over the Monica Lewinsky scandal, he said the real problem was that he had committed perjury in a case involving sexual harassment while he was governor. In fact, he was stripped of his law license in Arkansas after he left the presidency and for 5 years couldn't practice because he clearly committed a felony. In 1994, then Attorney General Janet Reno appointed an independent counsel, Ken Starr, to lead the Whitewater investigation. She was actually the second or third independent counsel because they kept on, right, that Whitewater investigation kept on spinning its wheels, and they would get somebody else, but they could never have any goods on Bill or Hillary, if memory serves me correct. Then they got Ken Starr. But they got, who was the, Donna Rice, who was the... Paula Jones, right? The whole Paula Jones thing, the sexual allegations and so on and so forth. How about Attorney General, Clinton's own Attorney General appointed independent counsel, Ken Starr? Could you imagine if acting Attorney General Todd Blanche appointed an independent counsel to investigate Donald Trump? Boy, has times changed. But listen to this. Gingrich goes on to say, I always argued the question, is he allowed to commit felonies? But by allowing, and this is partly the way the report was written, by allowing it to be about sex, it trivialized it, Gingrich said in this podcast. He goes on to say, I realized that we were really off course in August of that year when I was at the OK Cafe in Atlanta with my two daughters, who at the time were in their early 20s, and they both said to me, if our friends lose money on their 401k because of some stupid intern, we're really going to be mad at you. And I realized at that point I had completely misunderstood how the culture was evolving. So Newt Gingrich, all these years later, saying it was a mistake to impeach Bill Clinton. So you got Jill Biden saying she thought her husband was having a stroke. And now you've got Newt Gingrich saying it was a mistake. I think Newt Gingrich probably, and I haven't heard, I'm just reading the excerpts.
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5: Thanks for having me, Sean.
4: And what are some of the biggest challenges that you have had with sellers when it comes to determining the right price for their home?
5: 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If I was a buyer in today's market and I was viewing three or four homes that are similar, which one would stand out to have the most features and benefits for the price?
4: 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Thanks for keeping us up to date.
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0: 1-844-2-McGraw, 1-844-262-4729. Catherine in Vancouver, welcome to America at Night. You're starting us off.
15: Cool. I got the cool word. All week I've been saying that word. But I heard this song on the radio the other day, and it blew my mind. And it's the kind of feel that you got going here. Mm-hmm. But it's just, it's really nice and sweet and gentle. And the chorus is, she's saying she's free, rolling down the road. But it's just, you gotta hear it.
0: What's the name of the
15: song? I don't do this. It's called Rolling Down the Road. And her name, he never gave the last name, but it's Lauren. Lauren, I don't know. And she's from Montreal.
0: Rolling Down the Road with Lauren.
15: Yeah, or Lauren.
0: Lauren Daigle? Lauren Daigle?
15: I don't know. He didn't say her name. She's from Montreal.
0: Hmm. Yeah, I don't have Rolling Down the Road by any Lauren on my Googles in front of me. Rolling Down the Road, Lauren Daigle. No, well, I don't know. Come Alive. Yeah, sorry. I can't help you. I'll keep looking for it, though. Rolling Down the Road. All right.
15: Yeah,
0: anything else?
15: It's very soft and gentle and nice.
0: Okay, good. Okay. Anything else, Catherine?
15: That's it.
0: Thank you very much. I'll look for it. Rolling Down the Road. Yeah, you betcha. From the text line, 1-844-2-McGraw, 1-844-262-4729. China will invade Taiwan for sure after seeing Trump's incompetence in Iran. Here's another one. Sounds like Trump came away with a whole lot of nothing. 940 in Texas. Send the code. Send the code. Tim in Washington. Go figure. A reasonable take by John Bolton. Here's another one. That's the funniest bit you've ever done. Still laughing, that whole Biden thing. I wasn't meant to be funny. Half the country thought the man was having a stroke. Mark, in New Fairfield, Connecticut, this moon landing thing is interesting, but they're dragging their feet too slow. Well, I don't know if they're dragging their feet, but the technology is pretty cutting edge, so they only can go as fast as they can go. Let's see, Scott in New Hampshire. This show is too far left. Anti-American show. All right. Let's see here. Wake up, people. Vote them out. That's BG in New York. In Minnesota, this is interesting. Don't shuck the corn at all. Trim the fray off the ends and place it on the grill. The strings will come off easier. We were talking about grilling corn last night. It's actually not a bad idea. If you don't shuck the corn and you put it on the grill as is, it will it'll make it a little more crunchy, maybe, I think. But those little strings come off as well. Yeah, they get sort of burned off in the grill. It's not a bad idea. I might try that next weekend or two. Don't shuck the corn at all. Trim the fray off the ends and place on the grill as is. Mm-hmm. That's an interesting take. All right, let's go to Tony in Montreal. Tony, tough loss last night. Your Montreal Canadiens now down 3-1 in the Stanley Cup conference final. So my heart breaks for you, my friend.
16: Well, it is not a happy night in Montreal, but I'm sitting in a restaurant And I'm the only guy left in the restaurant. And it's less, there's a full period left, and everybody just leaves the restaurant. They leave, the exits are full, and they're all gone. And I'm like, wow. Bandwagoners, Fairweather fans, and Tony sitting there by himself in the complete bar, watching the last drop of that ugly game, hoping that we come back. But quickly, I just want to say two things. If you want to do shucking,
0: I got 1 minute.
16: If you want to do, yeah, well, I can't say a lot in 1 minute, but corn, you should just boil it in the actual husk if you're going to boil it. And if you're going to barbecue it, leave the husk on and barbecue it and turn it. And it's amazing. And I agree with McGraw. I don't chew them off the cob. I cut them off like you do. And I put them in a salad with avocado and balsamic and Romano and Parmigiano and with a bunch of different salads, lettuces, whatever you want to call it, from my garden. Lots of tomatoes, and that's my meal. I don't have to eat anything other than that. I don't know ribs. I'm just straight up with that. I was going to talk to you about politics, but what I write about takes 2 hours to write, and I have 30 seconds to say it. All I know is every politician that advocates for Marxism, socialism, and the democratic dogma now, which is Mandami, Brandon Johnson, and the young lady in Seattle who is now advocating that you should not arrest criminals. You should just let them shoot up the whole neighborhood, and we won't arrest them, and we won't set up any police intervention. You know, the people that have to just build their own blockade.
0: Tony, I gotta go. Thank you for your call. Call back anytime. America at Night, back in a moment.
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0: 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That's 844-2-McGraw.
1: Earlier tonight, the United States forces conducted what a U.S. official said were self-defense strikes in southern Iran. This is the second time in 3 days the United States knocked down 4 one-way attack drones that officials said Iran had launched over the Strait of Hormuz. The drones, according to this U.S. official, threatened the forces in the region and what little commercial maritime traffic is going through the strait, which Iran has effectively blocked along with the United States. And so, yeah, there's been a couple of boats that have gotten through. Exactly how they've gotten through and why they're taking that risk, whether they're being shepherded through the United States or they're paying Iran, I don't know if we actually know. But American forces conducted what the U.S. officials have said was self-defense strikes in southern Iran for the second time in 3 days. That ceasefire holding, apparently holding. But again, more bombing going on in Israel as they're telling people to leave the border between Israel and Lebanon as the fighting intensifies there. So apparently the ceasefire is still in effect, but seems to be on dangerous ground. 1-844-2-McGraw, 1-844-262-4729. We got a couple of phones open for you, plus the text line is wide open. Text your comments to 8-442-McGraw or 1-844-262-4729. Danny in Rolla chimes in on a Wednesday night. Danny, welcome back to America at Night.
2: Thank you. I hope you had a good weekend.
1: I did. Thank you for asking. I hope you had a good weekend.
2: I did. I was going to talk about the corn deal. If you're worried about getting corn in your teeth, how do you eat ribs and not get meat in your teeth?
1: Oh, and great question.
2: By the way,
1: yes.
2: I came up with this glorious invention. It's called floss. But I got two other things. One, the point that John Bolton made was the same thing that I said. You and I had a discussion about this like 2-3 weeks ago, and I said that Obama's deal was bad, and you said, well, it was their money that they flew into them. Well, the same situation exists now, but the whole part of the bargain was that you don't do this. Yeah, it might have been their money, but we released it to them, which granted them some amount of freedom to spend it on whatever they wanted.
1: Okay. Now, hold on a second.
2: Okay.
1: Okay, that's all exactly 100% true. Now, if that was a bad deal, which John Bolton said it was a bad deal, wouldn't it also be a bad deal if Trump gave Iran more of their money for a similar deal?
2: Yes. I agree with that.
1: I agree with that too.
2: But that's not what was on the table at the time. But anyway, I think that the whole
1: that's why Ted Cruz and that's why Wicker from Mississippi and Lindsey Graham and so many other Republicans were critical of Trump this past weekend when it looked like he was falling into the same trap that Obama has, right? If you can't come to an agreement with these people because, one, we can't trust them, and two, we have to give them billions of their own money back, that is similar to the Obama deal. And that's the conundrum that Trump is in. So either send in the troops to get the uranium, or you're going to have to cut some type of deal, and Iran won't cut a deal unless you give them their money back, which is the Obama deal in whatever shape or form. So Trump is between a rock and a hard place.
2: Well, I agree with you. We'll see how it plays out. I did expect it to be quicker. The last thing that I wanted to tell you is I listened to a repeat on Memorial Day, and you had said something about having fan mail, and a guy criticized you for being liberal, and I don't know that you're liberal, but you got to be honest. You have defended Biden a lot more than you have Trump, and actually you've attacked Trump, but I don't agree with everything that the man does or the way he says it, but...
1: Oh, well, wait a minute. You disagree with Trump? Well, then you're a liberal. If you disagree with somebody, that doesn't make you liberal or conservative. I don't know what liberal or conservative is anymore. So I don't know what that means. Now, I don't know what I praise Biden for. I don't know. He did some things that I disagreed with. He did some things that I agreed with. I don't know what you're referring to, but... You know, there might be something that I agree with what he did and you disagree. That doesn't make me liberal or conservative or whatever else. You have Republicans who think John Cornyn is a liberal, who voted 99% with Trump. So you put two people in a room, one of them's a liberal, which is what I've said, is that Ken Paxton and John Cornyn, one of them's a liberal. So I don't know what that means anymore.
2: Well, I don't know that I would call a Cornyn, and it's actually 99.3, but I wouldn't call him a liberal, but he had done some things, and, you know, I'm not a politician. There is a way the game is played, but I do know this. When it comes to whether you call it liberal or conservative, there are no liberal radio talk shows, because I don't know if they don't have the attention span, if they can't make the points, I don't know. But anyway, I wish you a good evening. And by the way, if you cut your corn, I would ask you, do you eat pizza with a fork?
1: Well, first of all, I'm from New York. So, no, I don't eat pizza with a fork. I fold my pizza like any self-respecting New Yorker. That's one. I do cut my corn off the corn on the cob. I don't know. Now, back to the more important question you had, Danny, which was, if you cut the corn or you don't want the corn in your teeth, how do you eat your ribs? That's a very simple question. And that answer is, my ribs are so good, they don't get stuck in your teeth, okay? That's how soft and wonderful they are. They don't fall off the bone, but they gradually come off when you bite into them. It is the perfect rib. I'd put my ribs up against anybody. Do you know why? You're from Raleigh. You should know this, Danny. Now, the barbecue sauce Blues Hog. Have you heard of this barbecue sauce?
2: Yes, I have. That, okay. And Kinder's run a tight race, but I like Blues Hog the best.
1: Okay, so let me tell you a little story about Blues Hog. I was lucky enough a number of years ago, everything's sort of before COVID or after COVID. Before COVID, I had the pleasure of being asked to MC a barbecue society dinner. And at the end of the night, the man who was running Blues Hog came up to me and whispered his championship rib recipe in my ear. I quickly wrote it down on my hand so I wouldn't forget it. And so my rib recipe is straight from the man who runs Blues Hog. So I'd put my ribs up against anybody else's ribs in the country.
2: All right. I'll tell you, I'll ask you one thing.
1: Yes.
2: Privately text that to me. I won't ever share it. I will never share it with anybody because I love that sauce. I love that product. It's a little expensive, but it's well worth it. And you have a good evening, brother.
1: Thank you, Danny. Thanks for the phone call. By the way, he did say there are no liberal talk show hosts. He might not listen to liberal talk show hosts, but there are plenty of liberal talk show hosts. Alan Combs was one, John Favreau, Al Franken was one, Tom Hartman's one, Rachel Maddow, Stephanie Miller, Michael Moore, D- Dan Pfeiffer, Bill Press. There's a Randy Rhodes out there. Ed Schultz. I don't know if Ed Schultz is still doing. I mean, there's a whole bunch of liberal talk show hosts out there and left-leaning talk show hosts. But look, the parties are all over the place. You have a lot of right-wing conservatives and left-wing progressives agreeing on a lot, a la Josh Hawley in Missouri. And who's the liberal senator from Massachusetts? They're coming together on all sorts of legislation. Look, I this isn't that type of show. I don't want to sit around every night and complain about whatever. I have no desire to do that. I want to do a show where
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1: The host. So this is the show we're doing. I'm doing the exact show I wanted to do. And I thank you for listening, and I thank you for coming along, and I thank you for having fun. It's not liberal. It's not conservative. It's just late night conversations. That's all it is. I love these people who are trying to, he's a closet liberal. Oh, wait a minute. He's a closet righty. Oh, my, he's trying to trick us. Trust me, I ain't trying to trick anybody. I am who I am. I'm Popeye the Sailor Man. 1-844-2-McGraw. 1-844-262-4729. America at Night. Back in a moment.
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2: Hey, from the text line, Alan Colmes died in 2017. Yeah, I knew Alan Colmes had passed away in 2017. And there's another one. Ed Schultz died in 2018. I didn't know that Ed Schultz passed away in 2018. I did not know that. It's sad news. Man died 8 years ago, and now I feel bad for it. All right, so I'll cut you a deal. Here's the deal. I'll cut you a deal. Here's the deal. Lots of people, now I got a whole lot of people yelling at me about my barbecue ribs recipe. Here's what I'll do. In honor of the barbecue tradition and the barbecue code, which is they love to share, and they're not hoarders of this great information. They love to share. I will share my rib recipe, but here's what I'll do. For everybody who signs up for the text message of the night, right? Alex sends out a text each and every night of the lineup. For everyone who signs up. Now, here's how you sign up. Just text your name and your phone number to 1-844-2-McGraw, 1-844-2-McGraw. Alex will then send you the link. You sign up for the text message. If you do that, I will send every single person listening, or every person who has signed up, my rib recipe. Now, it might take two texts. It's somewhat involved. I mean, it's not 17 pages long. I will try and pare it down as simple as possible. But for everybody who signs up for the text message, I'll give you a couple days to sign up. And then what is today? Today's Wednesday. So probably by, Friday or Monday, I'll give people enough time to sort of sign up. And I will send out the rib recipe to everybody. And we'll send it through a text. So you'll get it on your phone. So all you have to do is sign up. 1-844-2-McGraw. 1-844-262-4729. And ask for the link. And then Alex will send you the link. You sign up. Simple, easy. We don't sell your information. We don't pass it on to the government. We don't do anything like that. We just have it so we can send the text to you each and every night. But if you sign up, I'll send you that world championship rib recipe that the head of Blues Hog told me about. And I will tell you that I've tried other barbecue sauces, and it's not as good as Blues Hog. I've tried. It's just that Blues Hog is just, it is pretty good. So that's the deal. How about that? For the text line, I love your show because it's so well balanced. You make learning fun and the laughter is contagious. Here's another one. Political talk without complaining. Free speech, First Amendment, instead of controlled speech dictated by hosts. I don't know what that means exactly. Let's see here. Here's my poem. You be you and you do what you do. Never stray from what you say. Just keep doing what you do because people like me will always listen to you. Love your show and have a blessed night. How about that? These people are being nice. The world does revolve around things are ran. I think the world does revolve about how things are ran. Is that, I think that might be a miss, mistype. What's the definition of a liberal and or an independent? I don't know. That's the whole idea. Everyone has their own definition. Elizabeth Warren, thank you very much. New Mexico, that was the person I was thinking of. Yeah, Josh Hawley in Missouri and Elizabeth Warren in Massachusetts, they're cutting together.

0: There are all sorts of deals co-sponsoring legislation. What's going on with that? Tim in Washington State says Biff's barbecue sauce. I have not tried Biff's barbecue sauce. As much as I love America, this is from Texas. As much as I love America, it seems to me lately citizen representation is not working so well. Too much corruption and lack of respect for the common person. Boy, ain't that the truth. Trump's debt is socialism. And then let's see if we got a couple more here. Let's see here. And then texts are coming in. Yeah, all you need to do is text the link. Say you want a link to 844-2-McGraw, and I will send you the rib recipe, and then you will have the world championship rib recipe. That's going to do it for us tonight. Thanks for calling. Thanks for listening and texting. 1-844-2-McGraw, 1-844-262-4729. That's going to do it for us. Thanks to John Bolton for checking in earlier in the night. I don't know where the 3 hours goes. Our executive director is Alex Hinton. He keeps us on track. Our engineer tonight is Richard Good. I'm McGraw-Milhaven. That's the team. This is America at Night on Westwood One. We'll see you tomorrow.
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0: God is both masculine and feminine and everything in between. God is non-binary.
1: Ah, yes, the Democrat Party running for public office in 2026. The 21st century is not exactly what we had hoped it would be. The left is here, and they're very severely mentally ill. Well, a very good Wednesday to you, and welcome back once again. Happy hump day at the Clinton household. Hillary, I think, has to be out of the house by now, right? By this hour, to make room for the Energizer or whoever it is that Bill Clinton has in mind today. Ah, love. Well, a lot has happened. That was, of course, James Talafrico. The Democrats are running him for Senate in Texas, of all places. And he's a complete freak show. He's very self-satisfied, very impressed with himself, as so many of those people are. Can I say those people? I don't want to get in trouble for saying those people. So how about those cross-dressing, psycho, child-abusing, flag-burning Democrats? Something like that. Is that better than those people? I think that might be better than those people. But big goings-on in Texas yesterday. Senator John Cornyn lost his primary to the Attorney General there, Ken Paxton, who will now run for the United States Senate rather than John Cornyn. John Cornyn has been there for decades, of course, as a U.S. Senator, has not served the interests of President Trump very well. I'll just put it like that. He's come out against the president on certain key legislative efforts on Capitol Hill, having to do with the filibuster and the SAVE Act, and John Cornyn wrong side of that. President Trump went ahead and backed his opponent because then he wants to show Republicans that if I primary you, if I'm not on your side in the primary elections or perhaps even in the general elections, then you're going to lose. And in fact, the numbers are quite extraordinary. The Democrats also got rid of Al Green, of Congressman Al Green. You know, the bearded loon Al Green, got rid of him. And boy, did they get rid of him. He ran against a guy named Menefee. And Menefee won with 69.4% of the votes. And Al Green, longtime House member Democrat, got only 30%, 30.6%. And I've got to say it's 34,000 votes to 15,000 votes. It's a primary. You can lose by not so many votes. But President Trump, if you look at who he's endorsed, 101 House members that he has endorsed. And you know how many won of the 101 House members that President Trump endorsed? 101 of them won, every single one of them, every single House member or wannabe House member endorsed by President Trump has won and gone forward. For governor's races, President Trump has endorsed 8 Republican governors, and 8 Republican governors have won. In the U.S. Senate now, a total of 9 candidates, Republican candidates in the Senate races, 9 have been endorsed by President Trump, and now, after last night in Texas, 9 have won. So, U.S. Senate, his record is 9-9. In the House, his record is 101 for 101. And in governor's mansions, 8 out of 8. That's pretty good. I think if you're running for office, you probably want President Trump's endorsement. Kind of a big deal. And the headline from the New York Fake Times, breaking news, colon. They love their colons at the New York Times. Boy, do they, let me tell you. Paxton ousts Cornyn in Texas GOP Senate runoff. It's a runoff because in the ordinary primary, neither one of them got 50% of the vote, so you had to come back and do it over again that way. And this was also a landslide, with Ken Paxton getting 63.8%, nearly 64% of the vote, and the longtime incumbent senator, John Cornyn, 36% of the vote, 36.2%. But Paxton was 63% versus 36% for Cornyn, the incumbent. And that says a lot about President Trump's endorsement. Kind of a big deal. Yeah, and Al Green, the Democrats primaried Al Green, and now he's gone. Not the singer, not the great singer, but the not-so-great member of the House of Representatives. And I'm sad to announce, I'm really sad about this, in the House seat, the 35th district in Texas, the race was against Garcia Galindo. You have to, they don't speak English, the Democrat Party. They don't understand English or American or any of that stuff. But Garcia versus Galindo. You may remember Galindo. Galindo is the Democrat running for the House who wanted to take over an ICE detention facility in Texas and incarcerate Zionists where they would be castrated. That's the Democrat fascist, that fascist Democrats running, Galindo. And Galindo lost yesterday to Garcia, which might be racist or it could be sexist because he's a man, too. So the Democrats won't vote for a woman. And she's a woman of color, a W-O-C. She's not only a W, she's a W-O-C, a woman of color. And Garcia mopped the floor with Galindo, 63.8%. percent of the vote to Garcia and only 36% of the vote to Galindo, who wants to set up the death camps for the Jews and supporters of the Jews where they would be castrated. I'm a Zionist myself, so I don't live in Texas. I'm not sure if she was planning a national roundup of the Zionists, I think, wasn't she, to be put into camps and to be castrated so they couldn't procreate and all that good stuff. So the Democrats, I'm really sad. Galindo is not there. I look forward to a brilliant political career from her going forward, though, Galindo, because she is a Democrat, and you know how the Democrats are. Once you've proven yourself to be a real fascist, then the party is going to elevate you because, you know, they love fascism and everything terrible. Just amazing. Yeah, but Johnny Garcia mopped the floor with her. And this has got to be very upsetting. I'd interview her today if I were on MS-13 DNC. I think I might do that. Yeah, the controversial Democrat who called for Zionists to be imprisoned, toppled after backlash. Maureen Galindo, South Texas sex therapist. When she says sex therapist, she doesn't mean she's a board-certified therapist. You can fill in the rest yourself, but she's a Democrat, you know, and if you showed her to the governor of California, you know, Gavin Newsom, she'd show what she means by being a sex therapist, but that's the Democrat Party. The Maureen Galindo, she lost, and I'm sad because I wanted her running, representing the Democrat Party, because to me, that really does represent the Democrat Party. Tells you almost everything you need to know about the Democrat Party. Galindo does, Maureen Galindo, with the concentration camps and all that. And the Democrats there, the left is coming for your rights. The left is coming for your rights. New Virginia laws, you know, the Democrat that ran as a moderate to become governor, former CIA employee, and now she's the governor of the Commonwealth of Virginia. And that's not a good thing. And they're banning guns. They call them assault weapons. They can't tell you what an assault weapon is. Nobody in the press can either, so they don't even know what question to ask. But New Virginia laws, plural, banning the sale and transfer of assault weapons, as defined by the Democrat Party, go into effect in about 5 weeks. Uh-huh. But at least 5 conservative prosecutors, this is a great story in the Commonwealth of Virginia, say that they won't enforce them. They simply won't enforce them because the Democrat Party is stripping our constitutional rights away, and they don't care if it's illegal or not. They're just authoritarian and fascist in their worldview, and they're here to strip you of your rights. And also this morning, I was on the phone with my friends at WLS this morning, on their morning show, which I do every Wednesday, and always have a great time with the great guys at WLS in Chicago. But we were talking about the Chicago is such a mess because of Democrats. Yeah, lunatics rioting and plundering and looting and crashing their cars into police officers. Like, hey, don't you know Rene Good? Don't you know the Rene Good story? You probably shouldn't be racing your car at police officers and crashing into them, because they'd, I think, would be encouraged to shoot you in the face and kill you, things being what they are. But back to Virginia for a second, and because they're talking about the lunacy and also the Obama. We were talking, making fun of the Obama. It's not a library because there are no books in there. It's just the Obama Center. It's the Obama Center where they train, you know, you for, they've got looting class and carjacking classes. You can take classes where you learn Democrat things, stealing and, using a gun to commit crimes. You know, Democrats. But in Pennsylvania, the Democrats, in Virginia, the Democrats are trying to take your guns away. And now we have five prosecutors, county prosecutors in Virginia, that say, we're not going to enforce this crazy Democrat Party stuff because we believe it's illegal. So new Virginia laws banning the sale and transfer of what Democrats call assault weapons go into effect in about 5 weeks. But at least five conservative prosecutors, because liberal prosecutors don't uphold the law, they uphold party doctrine. They're lapdogs for the left, and they're not here to, you know, protect the laws. They're here to protect the party. But five conservative, isn't it great? Prosecutors said that they won't enforce them. Liberal prosecutors will strip you of your rights because they're not liberal. They're the left. Spotsylvania County Commonwealth Attorney Ryan Mahaffey says that he believes the laws violate the Constitution. And he said, the Second Amendment is alive and well in Spotsylvania County. That's what he told News Channel 4, News 4 here in Washington, D.C. The Commonwealth will ban the sale and manufacture of certain semi-automatic weapons. Shifting gun laws to more closely align with states such as California and Illinois, which have many more murders than Virginia does. So maybe their gun laws aren't the way to go. But as Virginia teeters from purple to blue and back again, I got to tell you, that's the left is red. And let's stop this red-blue stuff being backward because the Democrats are so backward and it might be gender dysphoria. Yeah, let's call the left blue. We'll be the only country in the world to refer to the left as blue and not red because the left knows how red they are and they don't want to be properly identified as the Reds, I got to tell you. So they're teetering from purple to blue and back again. Some elected officials are making clear the new laws won't be enforced in their counties. This is more civil war by the Democrat Party. They're just absolutely insane. Attorney General Jay Jones, he's the one that would let Hitler and Pol Pot live, but would murder the Republican in the room if he only had two bullets. Hitler and Pol Pot would live under Jay Jones's regime. But the only Republican, the Republican leading the state Senate, would get two bullets to the head. And he wants his children to watch their mother die in front of them. That's the lead law enforcement officer in Virginia under the Democrats. His name is Jay Jones. And he should probably be gassed at an internment camp in Texas the Democrats are talking about building down there. Give him a little of the gas. Great stuff. Now, Mahaffey says that the laws are in direct conflict with the Second Amendment. Uh-huh. It's fundamentally opposed to a free society, a society where liberty reigns. And this is the moment in time where the Second Amendment was drafted and enacted, where the government couldn't take the right of the people to defend themselves away. And we just saw what happened in Iran, and that's what the left likes. They'd like to see that in the United States. In Iran, the people don't have any firearms, and so there are slave masters. The Democrats, you can't say master bedroom, right? You can't say master bedroom because the Democrats and slavery, you know, they love slavery. There's something. But we've got a lot going on. Elections in Texas, big deal. President Trump, the Democrats are planning on destroying destroying the winner from Texas because, you know, they've got scandals, Ken Paxton. So their plan is to destroy him. They're okay with John Cornyn being in there, only voting Republican some of the time. The Democrats were. Amazing stuff. And at CNN, they've got a communist sitting in judgment, Van Jones, and he's got a lot to say about it because the communists are here. They've really come out of the closet. They're all dressed up like Queen Victoria, and they're here to dictate to the country how we ought to live. They're not on our side. We are at 888-630-9625.
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0: Yeah, a little slow around here today. I think, you know, the Democrats are celebrating the Eid. Celebrating the Eid. In fact, Michael Piercy, sitting across the console from me in the big radio studio, he has his son, his great son Max, is in school in Frederick County, Maryland. But he's not today, because the schools are closed today for the Eid, you know, for the Islamic, the Muslim celebration. And so in Frederick County, Maryland, the schools are closed there because, you know, Democrats is the thing. And the mayor of Washington, D.C., Mayor Muriel Bowser, took a break from going to funerals. Does she go to all the funerals of the murdered children? Or she really doesn't, does she? She doesn't. But she's got her Eid al-Adha, D.C. We're proud to wish those who celebrate a blessed holiday filled with prosperity, joy, and compassion. And none of that kidnapping, rape, and decapitation stuff. We got to have none of that, don't you think? That's great. And Ina LaPelle. No one should be left alone on Eid. That's the Islamization of America. I shared the spirit of Eid ul-Adha, she spells it differently here, by purchasing sacrificial animals for the guards outside of our embassy. We got sacrificial animals for they're going to chop their heads off. That's better than hostages, though, if you're just going to do the, because I think that's probably good. Mm-hmm-hmm. Yeah, there you go, Ina LaPelle. So Eid Mubarak to all. And there she got goats and sheep, and I don't think they're going to do very well. I think that their heads are coming off. But it's a celebration. It's a celebration. We're going to have a good time tonight. Sure. So we got that going. We also have Graham Plattner. So happy Eid to everybody that's celebrating Eid. Let's just keep it mellow and quiet. What do you think about that? There was a protest in front of the New York City mayor's house, and it was anti-him, and therefore it was completely peaceful and mellow and patriotic. No police injured, no arrests, no fires, no bombings, no looting, no.
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0: Today being Wednesday, it is not only hump day in the Clinton household, it is mailbag day here on the Chris Plant Show, and I have just been handed the questions for the mailbag today, and I have them in front of me. Now I have to read them and look at them and all that stuff. Before we get to all of that and to crazy day, I want to get to this. The Democrats running this James Tallarico for the U.S. Senate in Texas, and he's their nominee. And he's a complete freak show. He's the transgender god. Children who are transgender are the most important thing outside of his family. And he's a severely mentally ill Democrat, a SMID, and the Democrats are running him for a Senate. And then you have the freak with the Nazi tattoo on his chest, Democrat running for Senate in Maine. From Texas to Maine, they have these freaks. And they just got rid of Maureen Galindo in the primary yesterday, who wanted to set up concentration camps for the Jews and castrate them all. And that's perfectly normal mainstream Democrat Party stuff. The news media didn't even raise an eyebrow when they learned that a Democrat running for public office, elected office in Texas, a Democrat, is calling for concentration camps for Zionists where castrations would be performed. And the New York Times, CNN, ABC, George Stephanopoulos, didn't raise an eyebrow, didn't bat an eye, not a thing at all. All right, let's go to the telephones, Michael. Let's go to Chuck, calling from Vienna, Virginia. Charles, you're on the Chris Plant Show.
1: Hi, how you doing?
0: Hey, Chuck, I'm very well. What do you say?
1: This governor in Virginia, I mean, he's out after guns again. But, you know, it's not the guns. The officials, some of them in Fairfax County, that guy Steve DeSanto or whatever, he's supposed to have been a West Point graduate. I wish you could find out if he really did graduate. But he left a murder out, and I know you know, about 2 months ago, went out and killed a 41-year-old lady, a mother, and so these people working for the county, and of course it goes through the whole country, things like these judges or whoever their capacity is to release criminals, they go out and murder people. They're more dangerous than our guns. They don't seem to see it.
0: People are more dangerous than guns, and elected officials can be much more dangerous than guns. And you're talking about Steve DeSanto, non-prosecutor in Virginia, who loves crime and criminals. And you're right, he releases illegal alien criminals so they can murder 41-year-old mothers by shooting them at the head and while they're getting off a public bus. And the Democrats say, well, the problem is the guns. We're going to ban the guns. And, of course, all the guns that are used to kill are not what they call assault rifles. They're pistols, and there are Democrats using them. And they're committing crimes with them, and the Democrat Party loves crime, and they love criminals, and they raise criminals. They have babies, and then they raise them to be criminals. It's kind of an amazing thing. But yeah, you're right that the people are the real danger, and the people we're talking about, Chuck, are those people, and that's the elected Democrats who are banning elements of the Bill of Rights to strip us of our rights. Our rights to defend ourselves against tyrannical governments, maybe not this week, but 20 years from now, and look at where the left is going. They're bringing communism to the United States of America. And I don't know if you saw, Chuck, the Democrat mayor of New York, who is an anti-American, anti-capitalist. He's a communist and a jihadi. He's a Muslim terrorist. He hates the Jews. In fact, there's a big annual Jewish and an Israeli march in New York coming up. And he's announced that he's not going to it because he hates the Jews, just like the Democrat in Texas, Galindo, who wanted to set up concentration camps for all Zionists, which would include me, and they'd be castrated so they couldn't... They got a long-term plan, I think, Chuck, and they're... This political party is a dangerous political party, and honestly, when you got Maureen Galindo talking about concentration camps for what she calls Zionists, and says that there will be castrations taking place there, you got Graham Plattner in Maine who's got the big Nazi tattoo on his chest, and he is just full of crazy as well. And you got Talafrico, James Talafrico in Texas, who we're going to get to him because his stuff is just crazy. But, Chuck, what are we going to do about this Democrat Party?
1: We're trying to keep people alerted to some of it. I don't think sometimes they know what's going on. But the Stano, he's an insult to Fairfax County Police. They called his office and told him, don't release this criminal. He's going to murder somebody. And when he did that same day, he went out and stabbed, as you mentioned, that mother, 41-year-old mother. So it's sad. I mean, and what's ironic about it, Fairfax is running ads to hire people for policemen, and yet on the QT, the policeman told me they're leaving Fairfax County because these goofballs are in there. Why would they be a police officer taking orders from clowns like that?
0: Right. Yeah, you don't want to sign up to be a police officer in a jurisdiction that is run by these left-wing loons who release criminals and ban guns.
1: Yeah, and the other thing I always think of, before I forget, there's an insurance policy that they were supposed to pay off in that Bridget class in Maryland. Did they ever pay that, and who got the money, or where is the money? Maybe you could find out. I wish you can find out if DeSanto ever graduated from West Point. He brags about he's been to West Point. I try to call him, but they don't give you any information. Not for me, anyway. And the other thing, what's his name? Biden's wife. She is supposedly married a murderer to her first husband.
0: Yeah.
1: Well,
0: yeah.
1: What about her second husband? He was not only that, but a traitor to this country. How many people died because that jerk?
0: Dr. Jill doesn't have very good judgment in men, I think. It's the Democrat Party. They're just they're not really for civilization. That's problematic. And they're here to take away our Second Amendment rights and our First Amendment rights. Your practice, the free practice of religion. They've got free speech, but you don't. They'd ban your free speech in a heartbeat. And Steve Descano is, of course, a George Soros purchase. George Soros bought him the seat so that there would be more crime in Fairfax County, and that worked. And more, look, I've said it many times, Chuck, more Democrats, more murder. More Democrats, more crime. And that's right. That's the book on them, right? It's been pretty well established, hasn't it, Chuck?
1: Yeah, you're right. I mean, they got to be evil people. They're living in our country. They have children. They got family. Why do they? They're just evil. Their mind's gone bonkers. That's all. They're not thinking straight. But anyway,
0: yeah.
1: Thank you for taking my call.
0: You bet, Chuck. Yeah. Thank you, Chuck. Yeah, that's it's difficult being a normal person in America when the Democrats are loose the way that they are, and they're in charge of so much because the Democrat Party is so completely. Completely insane. Just amazing, amazing stuff. I am telling you. Yes, sir. The guy that was targeted by New York City mayor, he's a billionaire and a hedge fund manager and stuff. And his name is Kenneth Griffin. And he owns, Michael, a $238 million condominium. It's a penthouse, though. You know, it's top floor. So you got to pay top dollar for your top floor New York City condos. I think that's the number, $238 million condo. And the mayor there, who likes to go by Kwame Mamdani, and the mayor of New York went and positioned himself outside in front of Ken Griffin's private apartment building, an extremely expensive condo in New York City. He's not responsible for the price of condos there. He just, has money, so he buys them, and then he lives in them. Although now he's got to flee New York because the communist jihadi mayor is targeting him. And Ken Griffin was minding his own business at home when the mayor of New York posted a video of himself in front of Ken Griffin's condominium saying, "We're going to come after him."
2: Today, we're taxing the rich. I'm thrilled to announce we've secured a pied-à-terre tax. This is an annual fee on luxury properties worth more than $5 million, whose owners do not live full-time in the city. Like for this penthouse, which hedge fund CEO Ken Griffin bought for $238 million.
0: I remember the correct number, $238 million. Well, I was doing a little research last night. I was making fun of Barack Obama's non-library in Chicago, the Barack Obama Center, where they teach carjacking and looting and drug dealing and shooting people. That's what they teach. But there are no books because, you know, what are you going to read? Don't be ridiculous. So we got that. But I was doing some research on this ridiculous Barack Obama project in Chicago. And I stumbled across something. Because, you know, growing up in Chicago, you go, of course, to the museums, at least on school field trips and stuff like that. You go to the Field Museum and the Art Institute, and you go to wonderful places, the Museum of Science and Industry. And you know what I discovered accidentally when I was making fun of and reading about Barack Obama's awful building in Chicago, the giant outhouse from the Chernobyl nuclear disaster? The Barack Obama Presidential Center, scheduled to open next month on the lakefront in Chicago. And the site sits next to, listen to this, the Kenneth Griffin Museum of Science and Industry. Now, I always went to the Chicago Museum of Science and Industry when I was a kid. Little did I know that this awful, terrible billionaire, Kenneth Griffin, he has paid so much money, way over $100 million, way over $120 million, to the Museum of Science and Industry in Chicago that they put his name on it. And he was the richest man in Chicago before he moved to New York. And now the communist mayor of New York, who's also a jihadi and a genocidal Jew hater and a perfectly mainstream Democrat, as long as you're an anti-American, would-be mass murderer, then the Democrats have your back. Yeah, but it's called the Kenneth Griffin Museum of Science and Industry in Chicago now. It had just been called the Chicago Museum of Science and Industry forever. But the Democrats manage everything into the ground, and they bankrupt everything. And then the terrible, evil Ken Griffin, had to come in to save the Museum of Science and Industry in Chicago and these people. Now, with that said, again, Ken Griffin moved to New York. And you just listen to the criminal mayor of New York threatening Ken Griffin specifically by name in front of his own home. The mayor is threatening him. Amazing, amazing stuff. But let's go to Mamdani, because Mamdani yesterday, the mayor of New York, posted a video that proves he's a communist and that he's going to be, there are going to be troops banging your door down and killing your children with rifle butts in no time at all, because the left is here. But let's go, because Mamdani, here's the headline from the Daily Wire. Mamdani wants to decide who deserves to keep their property. Now, again, the left, the Democrats in Virginia, they're coming for your firearms protected by the Second Amendment and the Bill of Rights and the Constitution. They're coming for it. The left is coming for your rights. And now the communist pig in New York, and I'm being as polite as I can be, the Daily Wire has the story. Becca Stahl has the story. Mamdani wants to decide who deserves to keep their property. When necessary, we will take aggressive legal action to remove negligent owners and property managers. So here is New York City Democrat mayor. He's a Democratic socialist. He's a socialist. He's a communist. Communists always say they're socialists. You know, Lenin said he was a socialist. Stalin said he was socialist. Zoran Mamdani, Kwame is his middle name, plans to seize what he calls, what the city will determine to be, neglected properties from landlords and transfer ownership to new ownership groups that will be decided on by the left, by the communists that call themselves Democrats. Here is Zoran Mamdani in New York posting another video, and there are people cheering. Yay, steal everything. Bring communism to New York City. Here is Zoran Kwame Mamdani.
3: When necessary, we will take aggressive legal action to remove negligent owners and property managers.
0: You will? They all cheer. They're negligent.
3: And for buildings that have suffered chronic neglect, we will work to transfer ownership to responsible stewards.
0: Responsible stewards. We're going to have responsible stewards.
3: Stewards that include community land trusts, nonprofits.
0: Community land trusts, communists.
3: Nonprofits.
0: Communists.
3: Or even the tenants themselves.
0: Yay, I live in the building. Now I own it because the communists are here. And this is now, I'm sorry, you're doing what? It's the most communistic rant any American mayor has ever spit out. And this fascist is in New York City. Pretty amazing stuff. For buildings that have suffered chronic neglect, the city will decide when it's chronic neglect. We will work to transfer ownership. So wait a minute, you got to steal it first, then you're going to transfer ownership. To responsible stewards. Yeah, stewards that include community land trust, left-wing groups, nonprofits, left-wing groups, or even tenants themselves, left-wing tenants. Mamdani said, when necessary, we will take aggressive legal action to remove negligent owners and property managers. So they're going to put people in jail, steal the property. They're the Democrat Party. That's who they are. They're not liberals. They're the left. This rant here, and after going to the home of taxpayer Ken Griffin and threatening him personally, this guy is Stalin. This guy's a fascist. This guy should be in a penitentiary, and perhaps he will be before all is said and

0: Communism, as Tim Pool points out. It's the definition of communism, and they want all the guns and to take the guns away from you because they know what they're bringing to the United States of America. They're the Taliban. You know, going around destroying statues and taking down portraits and sculptures of Democrats everywhere because they're all racists. Isn't that amazing? We're at 888-630-9625.
1: We will work to transfer ownership to responsible stewards.
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2: We will work to transfer ownership to responsible stewards. Stewards that include community land trusts, nonprofits, or even the tenants themselves.
3: Yay! We're going to seize the property like communists. We're going to use guns and troops, and we're going to steal it and then give it to other people. Redistribution of buildings, and they're communists. He's a communist. Let's go to the telephones. Let's go to Jimmy. Calling from New York, New York, the city that never sweeps. Jimmy, you're on the Chris Plant Show.
4: Hey, Chris, good morning. I have to laugh. Responsible stewards, I told the call screener that New York City is the biggest slumlord in the state of New York. They run an organization called NYCHA, New York City Housing Authority. The buildings don't have hot water during the winter. The heat's not working, they're falling apart, they're rat-infested and roach-infested. But the city, they're responsible stewards.
3: Is that a problem? I mean, that's just good, free housing for their... And actually, I saw you on the big board there, Jimmy, and I did a quick search. And in fact, there are even Democrats in New York who will tell you that the number one slumlord in New York City is the city of New York. So it's actually the mayor, right, Jimmy?
4: That's correct.
3: Yeah, number one slumlord in the city of New York is the city of New York itself because of all the public housing. And so now the mayor himself, Mamdani, is the number one slumlord in New York City, but he's trying to turn everyone else into the villain of the story because he's a leftist. And in fact, now he's just a communist, given what he said yesterday.
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6: News this hour from Town Hall. I'm Jason Walker. Now the debate over immigration enforcement continuing in the nation's capital.
7: Former acting ICE director Jonathan Fahey is speaking on conditions inside ICE detention facilities amid ongoing debate over immigration enforcement and border security.
8: These ICE facilities are generally, and I can't speak for what's going on there at this moment, but they're generally safer, more sanitary. These people are getting three meals a day, access to medical care, access to attorneys. They are treated very well, probably better than state facilities. Facilities probably better than federal prisons, so they are probably in much better conditions than other places.
7: Willie Nelson, Washington.
6: Vice President J.D. Vance at Wednesday's cabinet meeting in the White House discussing the fraud task force.
9: The fact that we have dedicated presidential leadership is really what's made this possible because it does require, we've got great people around the table, but sometimes these agencies don't know how to work together at the lower level, and that's one of the things we've had to turn on and force with the fraud task force.
6: And one key area the feds are investigating, and that is food stamp programs all around the nation.
9: We send hundreds of billions of dollars to the states to administer the food stamp program. The federal government has no insight into whether those food stamps are going to people who are legally entitled or whether those people actually even exist. And so we're working on a number of mechanisms to actually force the states to verify that the people who receive these benefits are actually entitled to them.
6: The Trump administration has placed additional sanctions on Iran, part of an economic pressure campaign targeting the Iranian agency that's trying to control shipping through the Strait of Hormuz. The move is the latest U.S. effort to use economic leverage on top of military action to push Iran's leadership into an agreement to end the war. More on these stories, townhall.com.
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6: Bipartisan bill aims to speed up new regulations to stave off potential chaos in college sports.
11: Now that a lawsuit settlement allows players to be paid, there's almost as much scrambling in the transfer portal as there is on the gridiron. And apparently it's going to take an act of Congress to keep off-the-field movements from overshadowing the game. Senators Ted Cruz and Maria Cantwell have crafted a bill, the Protect College Sports Act, that would regulate payments to players and limit them to just one free transfer over their careers. It would also create a so-called Lane Kiffin rule that would prohibit college coaches from leaving their teams before the season ends. Bob Agner reporting.
6: Kansas City Chiefs tight end Travis Kelce, three-time Super Bowl champ, four-time All-Pro. Now he can add something else to his resume. He is an investor in Major League Baseball's Cleveland Guardians. Kelce is a native of Cleveland. Breaking news and analysis, townhall.com. The Minnesota Make That Minneapolis police chief has stepped down. Donna Border explains.
12: Minneapolis Police Chief Brian O'Hara has resigned. O'Hara was hired in 2022 to oversee reforms following the police killing of George Floyd. Mayor Jacob Frey says O'Hara was facing disciplinary action for interfering with an investigation into his allegedly having intimate relationships with city employees. O'Hara is accused of deleting a contact card from his city-issued cell phone, and the mayor had told O'Hara that he would be fired. He chose to resign instead. The city has 17 open complaints against O'Hara, separate from the investigation that resulted in his disciplinary action. I'm Donna Water.
6: Cruz resuming the search for nine people presumed dead in that Washington State paper mill where a chemical tank ruptured. More on these stories, townhall.com.
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0: And now you have Paxson out there, and you just sit there and go, at what point are people going to start voting for serious candidates, for serious politicians, for wanting serious cabinet members? And at what point are people willing to look past all of the lies that come from this White House and that come from this party and actually get people that can face the real challenges ahead of us?
1: Yeah, Marco Rubio. That was, of course, Morning Joke on Morning Joke TV. They're on MS-13, the cable channel. They've joined the gang now. Yeah, I'm sorry. Our Treasury Secretary, our Secretary of State, these are the cabinet's unserious. Who did you clowns have in the Biden administration? Nobody can even name them. Nobody can remember them. What did you guys do for the country in 4 years? Except spread mental illness. Well, once again, a very happy Wednesday to you. And welcome back. We continue to be at 888-630-9625. Absolutely toll-free for you, our valued listeners. It's like a family. But not like the Democrat family. That's more like the Manson family. The Democrat family is kind of the Manson family, aren't they? Yes, they are. But such goings on in Texas yesterday. And I'm sorry, Joe Scarborough is an embarrassment. It's amazing he can sit up and take nourishment and speak at this point. He's so ignorant. I like to say ignorant. I like to pronounce it that way. And I do like to add the word slut after that because, of an old Saturday Night Live skit all those years ago. Why, Jane, you ignorant slut. And in this case, it's definitely Joe Scarborough, you ignorant slut. And he's got that semi-inflatable flotation device of a third wife sitting next to him who's even dumber than he is.
2: Jane, you ignorant slut.
1: These people, but yeah, they're going to have to elect serious candidates like Graham Plattner. He's got the Nazi tattoo on his chest, and he likes to pleasure himself when he sees a porta potty at a construction site. He's got to go over there and whip his pants down and behave like a 13-year-old. But that's never mind that. Amazing stuff. And I'm sad that Maureen Galindo lost her primary contest in Texas yesterday because she was the one advocating setting up concentration camps in Texas for Zionists, Jews and supporters of Jews, death camps, concentration camps where they would have castrations. And I'm sorry, Joe Scarborough is talking about how Republicans need to have serious candidates, and you guys have Telefrico and Graham Plattner and Maureen Galindo. You guys gave us Joe Biden and Kamala Harris, and you're talking about getting serious? Please, you ridiculous people. And with that, let's go, and there is so much to get to, and I'm looking forward to getting to Telefrico. They're running him for the U.S. Senate, the Democrats are, out of Texas. And the boy is a total freak show. That's why they call him Telefrico. Telefrico. His grandfather was Telerico, but he's watered it down, and now it's Telefrico. And I believe it's our great friend and colleague Vince Colonese who labeled him Telefrico. And it just fits so perfectly, doesn't it? But before we get to Telefrico, let's go because we've got a lot. We got the Joy Behar on The View. They're so ignorant. Speaking of ignorant sluts, just amazing people. And we've got some of them too because there's a quarterback, the New York Giants, who is Jackson Dartin, a college football hero now, playing for the Giants, but he's in the NFL and he's a quarterback there. And they're attacking him. They're attacking him because he's like a normal person. He's kind of a normal person. So these vicious gutter snipes, these, filthy cross-dressers on the View, ABC News employees. That's the ABC News people. They have George Snuffleupagus over here. And then they got this freak show on The View. But they're just amazing, aren't they? And appalling. We've got that coming up, too. Also, it is Mailbag Day. Mailbag Day. Wednesday is Mailbag Day. Hump Day in the Clinton household. Mailbag Day on the Chris Plant Show. So we've got a lot. And the Democrats violently attacking an ICE facility in New Jersey. There was a peaceful protest in front of the New York City mayor's house yesterday. It was entirely peaceful. No police were assaulted. There were no firebombs. No Jews were attacked. Because it was a Republican rally in front of the mayor's house in New York City, and it was against the communist jihadi that the Democrats have put in charge of our most populous city of New York City. They're amazing. But yesterday in New Jersey, there was a lot of violence and there were arrests and police assaulted because the Democrat Party was out there fighting violently on behalf of illegal alien gang members who murder and rape, and the Democrats like more of that because They're the Democrats, you know. Yeah, a little Hassan Piker update, too. He's another. The Democrat Party is at war with the United States of America, against the United States of America. Just amazing stuff, I am telling you. And we've got a crazy story, another crazy, crazy story out of Canada, where they continue to put people to sleep. They're putting people to sleep at a faster rate than they're putting dogs to sleep. This is true in Canada. And wait till you hear this. A doctor found a guy outside of a Tim Hortons place where you might go to get, you know, an affordable meal. And he took him and he said, well, you know, it's raining out and I'm not very happy. So, come with me and I'll kill you. So the doctor brought the Canadian man to the extermination camp and he killed him. He killed him. It's just amazing stuff. And I want to share this story with you. They call it Medical Assistance in Dying. And that's an acronym, of course. MAID. A man needs a maid, you know, Neil Young. A man needs a maid. And now in Canada, your maid kills you. Come on. That's pretty different than Arnold Schwarzenegger and his maid, I think. But Ontario man dies of MAID, Medical Assistance in Dying, after being assessed outside Tim Hortons, kind of, it's like a Cracker Barrel or a, you know, a Chewy's or something, you know. But here it is. In a second case, the same doctor failed to administer one of three drugs used in assisted deaths in Canada, and the patient resumed spontaneously breathing after being pronounced dead. I don't think this guy should be practicing medicine. This is what you go to Canada to get your health care. This is what you get. But this is pretty. I'm into it now, so I gotta get it here. A London, Ontario. This is in Canada, not London, England, but Ontario, Canada. London, Ontario doctor who assessed a patient with inflammatory bowel disease and a history of mental illness issues for MAID. Medical Assistance in Dying, outside a Tim Hortons location, and later personally drove the man to the place. Listen to this. His life was ended, has agreed to a minimum 6 months supervision. He's going to get supervision because he killed a guy. In another case, Dr. James McLean, failed to administer one of three drugs used in assisted death. One that paralyzes the body's muscles. They're putting to death like they're mass murderers, but they don't put mass murderers to death. They just put people at Tim Hortons to death, including the muscles involved in breathing. See, he's supposed to use the drug to save the guy, but he didn't. The patient resumed spontaneously breathing again after initially being pronounced dead. It's, Simpsons thing that... A man was taken to the hospital where he was pronounced dead. He was taken to a better hospital where he was pronounced alive again. But this is a doctor in Canada. Patient resumed spontaneously breathing again after initially being pronounced dead. After McLean had already left the room. He'd left the room. He's not a very good doctor. But as first reported Monday by the Globe and Mail, the doctor's case raises new concerns about medical assistance in dying, MAID, oversight, and accountability. But this is pretty amazing because the guy, he's a medical doctor, pretty amazing stuff. As part of the investigation by the College of Physicians and Surgeons, that sounds very serious, of Ontario, they abbreviate that to CPSO, of course they do, and two public complaints made against Dr. McLean, an independent assessor appointed to review a number of McLean's charts, got to take a look at your charts, concluded that He did not meet the standard of practice of the profession, displayed a lack of judgment, and his conduct likely to expose patients to a harm or injury in 5 out of 20 charts reviewed. Only 5? I bet more. Pretty amazing stuff. But he was at a Tim Hortons where you might stop to get a snack and stuff. And he's talking to a guy, and he's a young guy. And he said he's talking to him. Well, you know, I'm not feeling so good, and I've got a history of mental illness. And he said, well, come with me, and I'll kill you. And he did. He took the young man with him and killed him. Tim Hortons, pretty amazing stuff. The Democrat, and this is the liberals in Canada, but there is very little daylight between the two groups of people. They love death more than we love life. They're killers, you know. According to a detailed account of inquiries and complaints the committee was provided, and they obtained by the Globe and Mail. There's this crazy, crazy thing. McLean's decision to drive, there's a man named Dylan. He calls him Dylan because he's Dylan. And he's at Hortons, Tim Hortons. And I don't know if you know, it's fine. It's just a perfectly kind of ordinary kind of place. The panel, troubled with the quality and nature of McLean's text exchanges with Dylan, that's what they're calling the person that he killed, which include comments about the family's views and all that. McLean's decision to drive Dylan to the MAID, Medical Assistance in Dying, provision location. They have locations where you can bring people to put them to sleep like they're cats, and they kill them, which the Globe identified as an industrial-like facility where bodies are prepared for funerals, raises concerns about professional boundaries. Pretty amazing stuff. Taken together, these actions create the risk that Dr. McLean's involvement could be perceived as influencing the patient. I mean, he talks them into dying, and then he brings them there to die. They're slowing the rise of the oceans. You know, it's global warming. They're fighting global warming. The committee's summary reads, especially given the patient's doctor power imbalance, Dylan's history of mental illness and substance use issues. So he's a mentally ill drug addict, and this doctor brought him to a facility to put him to sleep and kill him. According to a more detailed decision, amazing, the inquiries, complaints, committee provided to the family, obtained by the Globe and Mail, Dylan refused to ride to the MAID procedure site, sure, with his sister when she arrived at the Tim Hortons, where he and Dr. McLean had, again, already arranged to meet. They had arranged to meet there. And McLean, the doctor, ultimately drove Dylan himself to ensure that the patient's final moments were dignified. Maybe you should leave him at Tim Hortons. It'd be more dignified there. Dylan didn't want to die at home, where he lived with his mother, because he knew that his family didn't approve, and he agreed to the chosen site after the options were considered. In this case, the assessment occurred during a single encounter at Tim Horton's coffee shop. Coffee shop. They have more than coffee, though, I got to say. Tim, don't badmouth Tim Horton's. Pretty amazing stuff. The family was not engaged in the assessment, and the doctor took Horton to the facility to put him to sleep because, you know, you gotta kill him. And that's what they do in Canada now. It's in the name of liberalism because, you know, liberals are really leftists, and leftists love death, and they love killing people. They've killed 100 million of them. Pretty amazing stuff. So a committee reviewed it. They decided the doctor's standards are not up to snuff. Right. And the guy is dead. So, you know, he killed him because he said, in a history of mental health issues and drug abuse, and he was kind of sad. So in Canada, they put you to sleep. Now, how old was he? Well, he's in his 20s. Don't worry about him. Well, he was. He's not anymore. Now he's dead because the left, they'll put you to sleep. Oh, are you a little sad? pouty, come over here. I'll put you to death like we're executing a mass murderer. But of course, they don't execute mass murderers. They just execute guys standing in front of Tim Hortons. They call it liberalism. It's not. You know, this month, we had Mother's Day, and we celebrate mothers this month. Motherhood is one of the most incredible blessings in all of life, isn't it? Yes, it is. I had a mother. She was a woman. Maybe you've seen it yourself, a family gathered around the dinner table, and someone stands up and says, next year on Mother's Day, there's going to be a brand new mom at this table, a brand new mother in our family. But for some women, motherhood isn't so exciting. Instead of celebrating, they're actually carrying a bit of a secret. They're feeling alone and unsure, might even be afraid. That's why preborn exists. Preborn helps mothers with unplanned pregnancies to see their child on an ultrasound and to see that tiny little heartbeat. And it could double the chance that that baby will live a long, happy, and prosperous life. Just $28 provides one ultrasound. That's less than a dollar a day for the month of May. Or $140 reaches five mothers. 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Yes, sir. Yeah, the Democrat Party is a loony bin. We should fence off a state somewhere for Democrats. You know, the Democrat running for the House in Texas wanted to set up concentration camps castration camps for Zionists. Maybe we should offer the same thing for Democrats. They're actually mentally ill. Zionists are not.
2: Burns was rushed to a nearby hospital where he was pronounced dead. He was then transferred to a better hospital where doctors upgraded his condition to alive.
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0: Oh, hey, we're back. Ah, yes, and we have the mailbag coming up. I'm going to try to get to it in this hour, the mailbag in this hour. Great stuff. And we've got, also, I haven't even gotten to the Democrats murdered a man in San Diego. Have you seen this? My brother, Daniel, is a TV news reporter in San Diego with KUSI, and he texted me about it a couple of days ago about this violent attack on a man. Why did they attack this man in San Diego? That's German. That's German, you know. Why did they? I'll explain.
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0: 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Even cooking sometimes.
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13: Man.

All right, we have so much to get to. I want to share this story with you that my brother Daniel, KUSI in San Diego. My brother Daniel is a television reporter there, and pretty appalling story out of San Diego, I gotta say. Army veteran passes away days after attack outside his Trump-themed house in Escondido, California, and it's Fox 5 KUSI in San Diego, California, my brother Daniel's TV news station. Dozens of people were outside the Trump house in Escondido Monday morning after Army veteran and Trump supporter Kerry Sharon passed away following an attack on him outside his home last week by a violent Democrat criminal who has to be gassed and put to death now. But they don't do that in California. Maybe we'll send him to Canada, and we'll have him stand outside of Tim Hortons. Maybe we'll put him to death that way. Now, this is a pretty appalling story, and it should be national news, but it's not like he's George Floyd or something, you know. He's not a career criminal, a junkie. He wasn't resisting arrest when he died. He was minding his own business when a Democrat criminal beat him to death. Now, listen to this, because it's crazy. Kerry Sharon, U.S. Army veteran, 69 years old, was left in critical condition last Wednesday after being beaten to a pulp outside of his Escondido home that was decorated in pro-Trump flags and signs. A bystander who tried to help was also injured in the attack by the psychotic Democrat murderous criminal. A 32-year-old man was found nearby and arrested, I assume not for being 32, but for being the Democrat murderer, criminal, political lunatic. Maria Sharon, and this is presumably the widow of Kerry Sharon, but Maria Sharon confirmed to Fox KUSI that her husband died from his injuries Sunday night. The San Diego County Medical Examiner's Office notified Escondido police that he died on Sunday, because then it becomes murder, a murder charge on the 32-year-old Democrat who attacked him violently because his house is decorated as the Trump House. The neighbors call it the Trump House because he has Trump signs and banners all over his house and his property. So naturally, a Democrat couldn't stand that and murdered him, and now he should be hanged by the neck until dead in the gallows in public. I think it would be good, but just amazing stuff, because he was beaten on Wednesday, died in the hospital on Sunday night. I feel a lot of pain in my heart, said the widow, Maria Sharon. Now, despite the heartbreak of dealing with the loss of her husband after a brutal attack, she said she feels bad for the suspect's family. Now, these are good, decent people who are being murdered by the vicious, bloodthirsty goblins of the Democrat Party. And it's very commonplace, and the illegal alien gang members they've waved in to the country to set them free, plane tickets, bus tickets. But here it is, the widow said, I feel a lot of pain in my heart. I gotta tell you, I'm feeling bad for the mother, for the guy who would do that, because he ruined his life, said Maria, the widow whose husband was just murdered at the age of 69 in his front yard, because it's the Trump House, and the Democrat Party is a violent criminal mob of wannabe murderers and actual murderers. So pretty amazing stuff. And she said that she feels bad for the suspect's mom. The suspect is 32 years old. He should have been executed by now. I'm feeling bad for her, she said, but the stuff he did to my husband is terrible. After dying, friends, family, and neighbors have been outside Sharon's home in Escondido waving American flags. Others were seen dropping off flowers and flags on Monday, and they're American flags. They're not Mexican flags or Hamas flags or transgender flags, and the Democrat Party, they love to burn the American flag and to murder American veterans, a 69-year-old man. Kerry was a Trump supporter, but he was a patriot first, and he was a strong believer in freedom of speech
And when people would approach him and give him any guff over his opinions, he didn't let it get under his skin. He'd just say, they're entitled to free speech, just like I am. Jim Gilley, a neighbor, said. A GoFundMe page has been created to support the Sharon family. The suspect, Thomas Butler. Thomas Butler. It was like Butler, Pennsylvania, where a Democrat shot President Trump, was previously booked into the Vista detention facility on attempted murder charges. Naturally, Escondido police say after they're notified the victim has died, the case will now be presented to the San Diego District Attorney's Office, which will determine whether the charges should be amended. Yeah, now it's murder. But I got to tell you, they might have a George Soros prosecutor in San Diego. And they love murder, those George Soros prosecutors. Butler, the murderer, Thomas Butler, amazing stuff, made his first appearance in court on Friday, where he pleaded not guilty. He is being held without bail. But Democrats will find a way to let him loose, and the border is right there so they can flee. The medical examiner's office working to determine Sharon's cause and manner of death. Cause and manner of death is Democrats, and that's a violent criminal Democrats who are bloodthirsty ghouls and goblins. Pretty amazing stuff. So there he is, the Trump House guy, and everybody knew him at Escondido. Oh, yeah, the Trump House, and the American flags surrounding his home, and there are Trump flags and banners. So naturally, Thomas Butler had to murder the man that lived there and then plead not guilty. I think piano wire hanging might be the way to go. The Democrat Party. Mm-mm-mm. All right, now it is, and I'm looking at all the audio I'd like to get to, and I have the mailbag, and I have the mailbag right now. I'm gonna jump into the mailbag right now. Here we go with the mailbag. Oh, first, and before I even start the mailbag, I want to go to Laura Sykes. I want to go to, because Laura called in, and we had a really nice conversation, and she is a professional photographer and photojournalist. And it was Ted Turner had just died, and she told a story about photographing Ted Turner. And she photographed him, and one of her photographs became the cover of his book, or a book about him, about Ted Turner, Citizen Turner. And very, very nice. Laura sent a copy of the book with her photograph on the cover. And I wanted to say thank you to Laura, because very thoughtful. And it's not a mailbag question, but it is. We got a nice note from her in the mail. Very nice. And I wanted to thank Laura for the nice note, and also for the book, Citizen Turner, with Laura's photograph of Ted Turner on the cover. Citizen Turner, you know, like Citizen Kane. The Wild Rise of an American Tycoon by Robert Goldberg and Gerald J. Goldberg. No relation. I don't even know if they're related or not. I just wanted to say that. All right, now let's go to the mailbag. Because here is scrap iron. I love this. Scrap iron liver. Scrap iron liver. That's a sturdy liver, scrap iron liver. You can drink, man. Scrap iron liver asks, Chris, when retarded people like that guy Peter that called in last week, when they call in and say, do you get a dump button? Do you have a dump button when they're going off? Or does Michael do that so you can... so that you can take control of the situation? And that's a fun question. It is, Peter was a liberal guy. I think it was our last caller on Friday. I think that's right. And there are a lot of, the Democrats. Here's the thing, scrap iron liver. We want liberals to call in to say the things that they think. I'm making quotation marks with my fingers. The things that they've been taught to believe, the things they've been indoctrinated with and brainwashed with. And so we'd like to have them call in and all that stuff. Now, there is a dump button, and that's what it's called, is a dump button. And if here's the thing, scrap iron liver. We don't use it to, get rid of somebody because they're a liberal or they're stupid or something. Just the George Carlin 7 words that you're not allowed to say on the air. And there is a dump button. I don't have it, though. And Michael and I we've never talked about it before, whether I have the dump button. And I don't, as far as I know. I've got a small panel with a few buttons. I think there are 6 buttons and a dial on my panel over here. Michael has hundreds of buttons and dials in front of him. And he's got the dump button over there. But we only use it if someone curses, if they say, and only certain curse words.
that we would dump out of. But we try not to because we do free speech here. And we invite liberals to call in and say the stupid things that, liberals invariably say because they don't have anything else to say. But, yeah, Michael has it. I couldn't do it. I couldn't hit the dump button if I wanted to. Michael is in charge of that. And really, it's just the curse words. And we invite ignorant liberals to call in and show how ridiculous they are as a death cult. We invite that. So, yeah, when retired people like Peter call in, what do you do? And we avoid it. I can't remember the last time. And the last I do, it was a few weeks ago, and a man cursed by accident. And he wasn't angry, and he was just, and he said bourgeois, something like that. And he said, that's a lot of, and he cursed, BS. But he didn't mean to. And in fact, he didn't even realize that he just kept going. And we were able to, dump it just for a second, because Michael's good at the, and then you lift up, and it's like, you never heard the beep at all. But we try to keep that to a minimum because we believe in free speech and the First Amendment and the Second Amendment, unlike the communists that run the Democrat Party today. Brandon, thank you, Scrap Iron Liver. Scrap Iron Liver must be Irish. Got to be. That's an Irish. Maybe Eastern European, but I think Irish. Let's go to Brandon. Brandon is next. Brandon asks, the left elected 3, maybe more, relative unknowns to be president of the United States, Jimmy Carter, Bill Clinton, and Barack Insane Obama. Who, in your opinion, are they going to slip in this time since it worked so well in the past? And Brandon, that's fun. And Michael and I talked about this morning. And who are they going to slip in? They all want to have sex with Gavin Newsom. And they want to give their wives to Gavin Newsom. So Gavin Newsom can have sex with their wives because they're the Democrats. I've got to say, we were talking about, for the Democrats, the whole political system is nothing but a television show. And they like Gavin Newsom as their TV star. Then they got to have a dumb woman of color, which is their practice, because everything with them is race and genitalia, especially with children because they're very creepy. And it's, who are they going to slip in this time since it works so well? They do love to slip things in, don't they? They're the party of slip it in. That's for sure. That goes back to Gavin Newsom again, too. But it is it's all a television show for them. It's about race and gender. They're going to need a woman of color after they pick Gavin Newsom, who was boinking his chief of staff's wife. And they like that. They actually approve of that. They're in favor of that in the Democrat Party. They don't have a problem with that at all. But, and it's true, Jimmy Carter, governor of Georgia, nobody knew who he was, Bill Clinton, Arkansas, and he was just in it for the dates. I'm going to clean it up and just say the dates. He was in it for the dates. Barack Hussein Obama, he was in it for Larry Sinclair and for Big Mike with her tow truck arms and for his communist mentor, Frank Marshall Davis, who raised him to be a communist and an Alinskyite. The Democrats have to lose because they're pushing us to civil war, and that's not good. That should be frowned upon. But I got to tell you, because I don't think they really have anybody else. They've got they firebombed the Jewish governor of Pennsylvania, Shapiro. They firebombed his house with Molotov cocktails, and they think he's good. But he's Jewish, and they hate the Jews, so they can't use him. They got the black guy in Maryland, but he. You still can't, somebody mentioned the bridge, the Francis Scott Key Bridge collapsed by a ship. Was it a Chinese ship? And collapsed the bridge. And he's like, oh, it'd be the fastest repair job in history. The water hasn't even settled. They haven't done a thing. So, yeah, and he's a calamity. He sucks. Gavin Newsom, they want to have sex with, so they're going to pick him. Yeah, is there an unknown out there? I don't think so, because the TV people all love the, they promote him all the time. Weatherby, thank you, Brandon. The next question, Weatherby asks, that's like the great rifles, the Weatherby rifle, right? Chris, do you think that excessive use of marijuana and other designer drugs /speed is creating seemingly collective mental lunacy amongst the American citizenry?
are now asking whether, you know, we've become a loony bin because everybody's smoking pot and doing speed and lots of all kinds of drugs. What are the favorite drugs now, Michael? That, you know, got all those. Now, don't pretend. Come on. Come over here. That's, creating seemingly collective mental. Honestly, there is the drugs, and a lot of people are smoking pot. There's pot smoking going on everywhere. I personally know lots and lots of people that smoke pot. But you're mentioning other designer drugs and the ecstasy and all this stuff. And he says, or was it too many psychedelic drugs like LSD, psilocybin, and ecstasy? And then he says, or Red Bulls, maybe Red Bulls. I think they mix the Red Bulls with a lot of other things. I got to say, Weatherby, I honestly don't think it is the drugs. The drugs in the 1960s, the 1970s didn't make people this mentally ill. There was a lot going on. But they weren't this crazy. This is indoctrination, propaganda, education by the hard left that has made so many people completely crazy. I don't think Red Bull is guilty, but they do mix a lot of things into Red Bull. And with old people smoking pot, I don't think pot does a lot. But designer drugs and the LSD and stuff, ecstasy and psilocybin makes you think you're open-minded, you know? And look, I grew up in the 1970s. I know a thing or two about a thing or two when it comes to all of this. And I don't think it's the drugs. I think it's the brainwashing and the indoctrination. I think it's our failed educational system. It is the entertainment industry that has indoctrinated so many crazy crazies. Yeah, but not. I really don't. The drugs don't help. If you're already crazy and you're doing acid, it's true. Microdosing LSD is trendy. That

0: There is no podcast that I can say, oh, yeah, I listen to that guy's podcast. I don't. And I really never have. I listen to talk radio. I gather news from television news organizations and Al Gore's amazing internet and all that stuff. And let me say the book on my table at home, On Power, Mark Levin, the great one, Mark Levin, and On Power, because Mark Levin continues to produce New York Times, even New York Times number one bestsellers and his great work. 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No, people listen to my podcast. I don't listen. I don't want to get all that way about it, but I don't listen to other people's podcasts. 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

0: James Tallarico was cast as a moderate. He's not a moderate. He's a populist. He's a progressive. He's pretty far to the left on a lot of issues. He codes as moderate to a lot of people because of his religiosity. That gets him in the door with a lot of voters, including a lot of Hispanic voters.
1: Ah, yes. And Hispanic voters. The Democrats always want first to know the race of the person so they know how to behave around them. That was Mark Halperin. Isn't he? John Heilemann, Sig Heilemann. It used to be Heilemann and Hitler. That's the two of them. Sig Heilemann, that was Sig Heilemann. They love their Nazi tattooed guy in Maine, too. They love the Socialist Workers' Party of Adolf Hitler. Kind of crazy. I look forward to getting to this. I've got a headline in my story sheet for the day. It's an emailed story sheet Michael Piercy and I put together with articles, you know, and the links are in there. And the headline here, James Tallarico, the Democrat running for the U.S. Senate in Texas, of all places. And the headline is, God is queer. God is queer. Because the Democrat Party, they're hoping that when they get to heaven, it's going to be a great big lubricated boo-foo fest. It's going to just going to be more of the same pretty crazy stuff, these guys. They don't believe in heaven or in God, so they don't really worry about all that. But the breaking news last night from the New York Times, Paxton ousts Cornyn in Texas GOP Senate runoff. And it's a runoff because they had their primary. They already had their primary weeks ago, but neither candidate got 50% of the vote. You have to get 50% of the vote, one of them, to avoid a runoff, and they didn't get 50% of the vote, so it went to a runoff, and I got to tell you, it was a big, big deal, the election, that John Cornyn lost. He got 36.2% of the vote, and Ken Paxton got 63.8% of the vote. So 63% of the vote compared to 36% of the vote. These days, when we have elections that are decided the next day by 0.8, one percentage point, when you win with 63% of the vote and the career politician has only 36% of the vote, kind of a big deal. 885,000 votes for Ken Paxton and 501,000 votes for John Cornyn. Kind of a big deal. Now, let's go to, and the Democrats, this is the Senate race there, of course, and Ken Paxton will be the Republican nominee. The Democrat nominee will be the freak that the Democrats think is perfectly normal because they're all mentally ill, and they're sexual deviants, and they're freaks. So that's why they've got this lunatic, and we're going to get to them. But let's get to Ken Paxton last night from his victory speech. Kind of a big deal. And sadly, Maureen Galindo, who wanted to set up the concentration camps for Zionists where everyone would be castrated. I guess the men would be castrated. Because the Democrats don't know the difference anymore. They might go to castrate women, too, because of the mental illnesses. Ken Paxton is the Republican nominee for the U.S. Senate in Texas.
2: Tonight is not the end of a campaign. Tonight is the beginning of the fight to preserve every value we hold dear. Without a shadow of a doubt,
1: amen.
2: I will be the Democrats' number one target in November.
1: That's a fact.
2: The future of Texas and the future of America is on the line. Texas will be the radical left's number one priority. But if there's one thing I know about Texans, it's that we're not going to let them take it.
1: We're not going to let them take it. Now, again, President Trump endorsed Ken Paxton. Because he was dissatisfied with and unhappy with Senator John Cornyn, who had opposed the president of his own party on major key legislative issues on Capitol Hill. And President Trump didn't appreciate that, and he wanted to make an example of John Cornyn. And he did, and now Ken Paxton will be the Republican nominee. The Democrats are putting up a freak, just a complete freak. But and he, when he says that he's going to be the number one target of Democrats, it's already true. They're already loosing the communists on him. And I mean, communists like Van Jones at CNN, who the last time anybody asked did identify as a communist, not as a liberal or a Democrat, but as a communist. And Van Jones, the communist, put up, President Trump betrayed a decent, honorable man who had a 99.2% record of supporting him in the U.S. Senate. You got to check, fact check commies on everything because they lie about everything. He destroyed the career of U.S. Senator Cornyn to elevate a dishonest, impeached, and corrupt crook named Ken Paxton. Google him. This guy is terrible. This is the communist Van Jones writing on he should be banned from X, shouldn't he? Because they'd ban you. When the president of the United States happily backs a bad man, Barack Hussein Obama, who funded the Iranian terrorists. When the president of the United States happily backs a bad man, he's not a bad man, and throws a good man overboard who votes against his own party in the Senate, it sends a horrible message to the next generation. The Democrats would have firebombed his house. This president continues to do moral and ethical damage to the nation that will be hard to undo. Barack Hussein Obama brought racial hatred and division and the jihad and communism to the highest levels of American politics and the Democrat Party. And the communist Van Jones continues, not surprised, but still disappointed in where GOP voters are. Yeah, you should stop building the death camps for Jews. How about that, Van Jones, you filthy Maoist? So we got that. Ken Paxton at his victory celebration last night, talking about the fact that President Trump had endorsed him.
2: President Trump is the leader of our party, and his endorsement in this is the most powerful force in politics.
1: Is the most powerful force in politics, and I got to tell you, President Trump has endorsed 101 House members, Republicans all. 101 of them won. He endorsed 8 Republican governors. 8 of them won. He has now endorsed 9 people for U.S. Senate seats, Republicans, and 9 of them have won. So it's apparently true that President Trump's endorsement is the gold standard when it comes to winning your race. And we're talking about primaries and runoffs and general elections. And then Ken Paxton talked about the person, the Democrat, that will be his opponent on Election Day, James Talafrico.
2: My opponent is the most extreme radical the Democrats have ever nominated. James Talafrico is a threat to everything we hold dear in this state and in this country. He's a threat to our security and our safety. He wants open borders. He's a threat to our children. He wants boys and girls sports. Gender mutilation surgery performed on kids. He's a threat to our very way of life and our values.
1: I think it's genital mutilation surgery, isn't it, rather than gender mutilation surgery? But I'm a stickler for semantics. More of that coming up, too. John Cornyn lost. Now, he's been a U.S. senator for a long time, and he was kind of a fixture in the Senate. He was, but 20-something years in, Texas senator, and he was primaried in the primary race, and he lost. John Cornyn.
3: I trust the voters of Texas, and they've made their decision, and I must respect it.
1: That's humble enough and modest enough, and I appreciate that he's calm, cool, and collected and accepts the results. Again, it was kind of a landslide. It really was. He got 36% of the vote, Cornyn, and Paxton got 63% of the vote, John Cornyn.
4: I've spent most of my time in the Senate building the Republican Party in Texas and in the U.S. Senate, and I've always supported the Republican ticket, and I intend to do so again in this general election.
1: He's always, and that is, honestly, it's modest, it's humble, it's and the guy that beat him, Ken Paxton, will be the nominee, is the nominee, and he will support the guy that beat him. Politics is a tough racket. It's not for everybody. That's for sure. Now, the Democrats, it is for anybody on the Democrat ranks. The more mentally ill you are, the more the Democrats want you. If you're inclined to be a violent criminal, attack the police, defund ICE, defund the police, open borders, transgender children, as was just pointed out by Ken Paxton. And speaking of Talafrico, let's go to Talafrico, because this isn't all yesterday or anything, because he's already locked it in. He's the Democrat nominee. And James Talarico, better known as James Talafrico, and let's just go over some of the Democrat Party's talking points here. Here is their Texas, not California or Minnesota, which has now become one of the laughing stocks of American political life. But Talafrico saying, and he's the guy. He's the one they picked. Hey, he's got gender issues.
5: He recognizes that there are many more than two biological sexes. In fact, there are six.
1: Yeah, there are not two biological sexes. In fact, there are six, he says. Can you name them for me? No, I can't. I just say these mentally ill things, and the Democrats chose me to run for the United States Senate, the most august deliberative body anywhere on the planet Earth. Talafrico, this was he was asked by a reporter, hey, can you name something? What is most important to you in your life? Outside of your family, we'll exclude your family. Obviously, you can't say it's not your family. So your family, but what is it that's most important to you other than your family?
6: Something that you love that's not family or friends.
7: I love, and just say this because it's on my mind, the trans children who showed up yesterday at the state capitol to advocate for their humanity. They shouldn't have to, but it was an inspiration to watch.
1: It was an inspiration to watch. They shouldn't have to what? You're right. They shouldn't. No, you people shouldn't be engaged in tribal genital mutilation of children because you're sick. You're sexual deviants. You're predators. You're mentally ill. And Talarico, he loves that child genital mutilation.
8: Trans children are God's children, made in God's own image.
1: So you take a knife to them.
8: There's nothing wrong with them.
1: Right.
8: Nothing at all.
1: That's true.
8: They are perfect. They are beautiful. And they are sacred.
1: And then you people kidnap them and genitally mutilate them and sexually abuse them because you're all severely mentally ill Democrats. Smids. He also uses faith and the church to advance abortion and other, all kinds of forms of sexual deviancy. Talafrico.
8: God is both masculine and feminine.
1: You're not.
8: And everything in between.
1: You're a little
8: God
1: in between.
8: Is non-binary.
1: There you go. He is non-binary. God is not binary. He thinks he's God. He could be a serial killer at this point. I got to tell you. And again, he uses the teachings of the Christian church to advance abortion.
9: Jesus never talks about abortion. The Bible is silent on abortion. And when that happens with a social issue as important as abortion, we Christians have to take scripture as a whole.
1: We Christians.
9: And we've got to try to make some kind of ethical determination.
1: Yeah, and you're just the people to make that determination. You're setting up death camps for Zionists where they'll all be castrated in Texas, and you're running her, she lost yesterday, but they were running her until yesterday for Congress. And Jesus never talks about abortion. Therefore, the Democrat Party writes new scripture because they're a cult like Jonestown. I look forward to the day that they actually line up for the Kool-Aid. By the way, it was not Kool-Aid brand Kool-Aid. It was store brand Kool-Aid. You know, and the Kool-Aid Corporation has taken a bad hit over Jonestown because those were socialists that left the Bay Area in California to go to Guyana to die in a mass suicide. It's almost like Canadian healthcare. Pretty amazing stuff. Talafrico, yeah, Jesus, it's never mentioned in Scripture. Abortion isn't, and the Bible never talked, and Jesus never talked about abortion. Therefore, the Democrats become Jesus on this one, and they kill more than 1 million babies a year. Harvest their organs. Talafrico, I got to tell you, and then he claims he's a good Christian, and then he says things like this.
10: I have met so many Hindus, Buddhists, Sikhs, Jews, Muslims, atheists, agnostics, who are more Christ-like than some of the Christians I serve with in the Texas legislature.
1: Well, there are Democrats in there, I guess, and they sacrifice babies by the millions in the name of better crops next year, just like the Incans and the Mayans did with babies being thrown into volcanoes and things. Talafrico, and here's the, he's open borders, and I've met Hindus and Buddhists and, you know, been there, done that, all that stuff. Everybody's wonderful, except for you mentally ill people. And Talafrico, open border.
11: Our southern border should be like our front porch. There should be a giant welcome mat out front and a lock on the door.
1: Yeah, and a lock on the door. Giant, that's kind of conflicting, isn't it? A giant welcome mat. Our borders should be like our front porch. And you should be drunk out there, sprawled out, face down. That is the Democrat that the Democrat Party is running for the United States Senate. Just amazing stuff. That's right. Jesus in the Bible never talked about abortion, so we'll make it up as we go along and pretend that we're Christ-like and the sacrifice of more than a million infants a year. But because they're environmentally conscious, they are harvesting their organs, you know, to make floss and things.
9: Jesus never talks about abortion. The Bible is silent on abortion.
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0: Let us go to the telephones, Michael. Let's tell a freako. Yeah, an abortion. His abortion. He thinks the Bible tells you to have abortions. They're all mentally ill. Let's go to the telephones. Let's go to Eduardo calling from Tampa, Florida. Eduardo, you're on the Chris Plank Show. Hey, man. Hey, very well. How are you? Bien, muy bien. Hey, come on, Eduardo. Join the dance.
1: Oh, sorry, Chris.
0: Yeah, it's better. Hey,
1: sorry
0: come
1: about
0: on.
1: That, Chris. This Pedro Ramirez or Martinez in Chicago, because I used to live a block in this back of the yards neighborhood, killed by senseless killing. I think it's time for somebody like Mayor Johnson and Karen Bass to be arrested.
0: Well, I...
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8: Man,

0: The Democrat Party is a violent party. A Democrat 18-year-old crashed his car into five police officers. He's now being charged with five counts of attempted murder on five police officers, crashing his car like he's a Rene Good impersonator, except he wasn't shot in the face, which he probably should have been. It's the latest teen takeover on the west side of Chicago, and there are lots of arrests and, violence. The Democrat Party, they're a violent, criminal political party in the United States. And at the same time that they're marauding around cities from Chicago to every place else, for that matter, they're also attacking an ICE facility in New Jersey. And I had been playing some audio of you, the Democrat governor there. And who else was? Oh, senator, the Democrat senator from New Jersey, Kim. And he got pepper sprayed. And the media's, oh, no, this is so sad. This is terrible. It's not America. And then they firebombed another synagogue and put on their armbands and goose-stepped around their death camp because they're completely out of their minds. But while they're committing violence all over the country in the name of their politics, and they've got this lunatic Talafrico running for the Senate, they also have this Nazi freak in Maine running for Senate as well, because they're all mentally ill. But they're attacking the ICE facility in New Jersey because they want all illegal alien gang members to be set free so they can kill and rob and be drug dealers and human traffickers. And the Democrats, they're against arresting people for crimes. You know what I'm talking about? And so in New Jersey, they've been attacking for days, including the governor and senator, and they're attacking this hall, Delaney Hall, where illegal aliens are being kept. And by the way, ICE came out yesterday, and they're saying, oh, you're not arresting their worst. You're just arresting grandmothers who have a sniffly nose. And they said, well, we got this child rapist who's in this Delaney Hall detention facility, and there are two guys who are in custody for murder, and they're illegal aliens, and they're in custody for murder. And then the child sexual assault, which Democrats approve of, so they want to let them loose. But they've been attacking this Delaney Hall facility for days now, and honestly, bring out the fire trucks with the water cannons on the roof. I think that'd probably be the way to go. Just great. Department of Homeland Security debunks New Jersey sanctuary politician smears against ICE facilities. And the Department of Homeland Security put out a statement on the idiot Democrats that are lying about who is being held in this facility in New Jersey. And Senator Andy Kim, who's a communist Democrat, he's out there. I'm back at Delaney Hall. I hope you get beanbags fired at you to the head this time instead of pepper balls. But there it is. The other members of the New Jersey delegation meet with families of detainees, and they spent Memorial Day not going to military cemeteries to plant flags or leave flowers or to commemorate Americans who died fighting tyrants around the world with the U.S. military. But they instead spent Memorial Day supporting, protecting, and defending criminals who are illegal aliens, who are child rapists and murderers, because the Democrat Party just loves child rapists and murderers. And the Department of Homeland Security posted a bunch of examples with mugshots and everything that the news media doesn't look at. Jose de la O. Lenz, and he's an illegal alien from El Salvador, arrested in Plainfield, New Jersey. His criminal history includes at least one homicide. At least one homicide. Democrats are okay with that. Stephen McKenzie, a criminal illegal alien from Jamaica, arrested in Rahway, New Jersey. Criminal history includes carrying prohibited weapon, that'd be a gun. Homicide. He's got a homicide there, too. Illegal aliens that are murderers. Aggravated assault, robbery, and assault. And the Democrats are fighting to get him released. Juan Vasquez Reyes, is he that coffee guy? Is he that coffee guy? Juan Vasquez Reyes, criminal illegal alien from Mexico, merry old Mexico, arrested in Bridgetown, New Jersey. Criminal history includes homicide. Homicide, another homicider, right? And then Juan Martinez Valverde. Valverde, he's from Peru. He's from Peru. And he was arrested in Elizabeth, New Jersey. Criminal history includes sex offenses against a child. Against a child. Sergio Marquez Abrantes, illegal alien from Portugal. That's not even just across our border. Arrested in Newark, New Jersey. His criminal history includes enticement of a minor for indecent purposes. That is to say, another child rapist. Antonio Gutierrez Arroyo, a criminal illegal alien from Mexico, arrested in Bridgetown, New Jersey. Criminal history includes sexual assault and resisting arrest. The Democrats are okay with that, though. And the list goes on. And again, the Department of Homeland Security put these postings up here. You got here is a heroin dealer selling heroin, theft. You got drug trafficking, manufacturing methamphetamine. You got aggravated assault. You've got long criminal histories all over the place. And the Democrats are fighting to get him released. So the governor, the senator, and other Democrats attacking ICE at the New Jersey facility where they're holding these rapists and murderers. And here are the Democrats.
1: You get back! You get back!
0: Jesus, no, you get back. Me get back. You get back. And the violence.
2: Oh, God, my car.
0: The mentally ill women are there. There you go. No problem. Rudy Chavez. Rudy Chavez, criminal history includes homicide and drug trafficking. And he's an illegal alien from Guatemala. Guatemala. You have to say it with an accent because Democrats. And the list goes on and on. And they've got their mugshots here. Possession of weapon, drug trafficking, aggravated assault, drug possession, carrying prohibited weapon, aggravated assault, selling cocaine, cocaña. There it is. Sexual assault, resisting arrest. And the Democrats are out there fighting to defend these illegal alien criminals. And Memorial Day is not for memorializing American veterans, American military people killed in combat, but for praising and supporting criminals and crime. There was a nice Fox News reporter there by the name of Alexis McAdams. Alexis McAdams was there trying to do her job. And the fascist Nazi Jew-killing the crime-loving Democrat Party. They were attacking her. Fox News, I think she had a Fox News mic flag on her microphone, so she was identifiable as a Fox News person. And at that point, her life was instantly in danger because the Democrat Party is a criminal organization. The Corleone family was kind of good neighbors, mellow people compared to the Democrat Party today. You had to really be on their wrong side. Democrats just hate everybody. So here is Fox News reporter Alexis McAdams in New Jersey outside this ICE facility where the Democrats are fighting for more rape and more murder.
3: People are getting into these explosive arguments between these ICE agents and trying to go back and forth on it. So, as you know, not the most popular reporter, right, of these ICE protests. So prepare yourself to see some of that. There's people like this. You are a protester who's been out here and you have a dirty mouth. But okay. So that's just what we deal with. So just for people that want to know what it's like to cover these protests, it's constant with this. This is what these people do. They want people who are in this country illegally to be released out onto the streets. DHS says that's what they're going to not do. So we'll see.
4: Nazi bitch. That's what you are.
0: So these are, and they've got the mentally ill young women out there who are violently, criminally insane. And he's got a dirty mouth. You know how she got that dirty mouth, Michael? I don't think we can talk about that on the radio, can we? That's, she got it.
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0: That's as loud as it got. The people thanking the New York Police Department and applauding the NYPD officers that were present for the peaceful protest where no one was attacked, no one was bloodied, no one was arrested, no property was damaged, which is perfectly normal for the filthy criminal organization known as the Democrat Party. Just amazing, amazing stuff, I got to tell you. And what the Jewish parade is this week? Is it this week or next week in New York? Mamdani has already said he's not going because he's got a suicide vest on and he's going to detonate it in a synagogue later this week. He hates the Jews. Mamdani, I just got to tell you, the Gracie Mansion protest, and there they are thanking the police. Perfectly peaceful. I just played the audio of Democrats violently attacking a nice young woman who's a reporter and cursing and using the F word all over the place and calling her a fascist and a Nazi and threatening her life as they violently attack the police and there are arrests all over the place. And the Democrat elected officials, governor and senator, are there with the criminals in support of the rapists who are illegally in our country and the murderers illegally in our country. Like Juan Vasquez Reyes with his history of homicide, and he's an illegal alien from Mexico, and he's here in the United States, and the Democrats want to set him free because under Democrats, there are more murders. Under Democrats, there are more rapes. Here's the Antonio Guterres Ayoro Arroyo is an illegal alien from Mexico. History of sexual assault, resisting arrest. Naturally, you resist arrest, you're a rapist. You know, I mean, come on. The list goes on. The Democrat Party is a criminal enterprise. All right, let's go to the phones. Let's go to Aaron, calling from the Dairy State, beautiful state of Wisconsin. Aaron, you're on the Chris Plant Show.
10: Well, hey, Chris.
0: Hey, Aaron.
10: Hey, first-time caller, I just want to say that I love your sense of humor and that the Texans in San Antonio call it Bear County, not Bexar County, as you've been reporting as you read the news there in Texas.
0: Uh-huh.
10: Behar, technically, but they say Bear.
0: Uh-huh.
10: And I think the greening of the world is happening because of the slight increase in carbon dioxide, which is wonderful for the plants.
0: Uh-huh.
10: And I'm calling to report about a photo I saw from the Soviet Union from the 1980s.
0: Uh-huh.
10: I was on YouTube and somebody was showing a photo of something, and there in the background was a Soviet-designed building that's almost an exact duplicate of Obama's presidential library. And it was a monument to communism in the Soviet Union. And I swear it's got to be the same architect that designed Obama's building here in Chicago.
0: That is great. That is wonderful. I don't doubt that for a moment. In fact, there is an article that I brought with me today about the the Chicago Thinker, a publication in Chicago, and their story reads with a picture of the ugliest building in the world. It says the center's architectural style blends Soviet brutalism with Nazi flak towers. Flak towers, which they refer to as flaktorim. It stands as a prime example of Molotov-Ribbentrop architecture. That's the pre-World War II, right, peace deal cobbled together in Moscow with the Nazi representative Ribbentrop and the Soviet representative Molotov coming to a non-aggression agreement in Moscow. And pretty funny. It's that international socialism fused with national socialism. Visitors to the Obama Center will also be required to show ID, and you got to pay to get in, too. What's up with them, Aaron?
10: I don't know. I think they're all crazy, and I can't believe that we have Americans that fall.

0: America.
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5: 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I don't think they're good at...
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7: News this hour from Town Hall. I'm Jason Walker. U.S. military striking another vessel transporting drugs in the eastern Pacific, killing two men. Hours earlier, U.S. forces had launched a strike on another boat in the same region, killing one man and leaving two survivors. U.S. forces carrying out new defensive strikes on an Iranian military facility, that after downing four Iranian attack drones. The strikes come after President Trump asserted Wednesday Iran is negotiating on fumes. Iranians are getting back online.
8: Iranians are beginning to regain internet access after authorities ended a months-long shutdown after the United States and Israel attacked Iran on February 28. The decision to lift some restrictions this week come as negotiators appear to be closing in on a more permanent truce. Apps like YouTube and Instagram are still heavily restricted. Many Iranians fear access could be cut off again at a moment's notice. At the same time, the Iranian government is placing further distribution restrictions on foreign media operating within the country. I'm Lisa Dwyer.
7: Well, former Attorney General Pam Bondi is facing a major health challenge following her recent departure from office. We have the latest now from correspondent John Scott.
9: Bondi, 60 years old, has been diagnosed with thyroid cancer and is currently undergoing treatment, with reports indicating she is recovering. The diagnosis came shortly after she was removed from her post in April. While Bondi has not publicly commented, supporters have praised her strength. Despite the illness, she has been appointed to a federal advisory council on artificial intelligence policy, continuing her role in public service. John Scott reporting.
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7: A key problem with SpaceX's most powerful rocket, Jennifer King has details.
1: The FAA announced that SpaceX Starship launches are temporarily grounded pending an investigation into Friday's flight. But it's not because of the spacecraft's fiery explosion Friday after a splashdown in the Indian Ocean. The agency says there was a mishap with the Mega Rocket's first stage booster. Minutes after blastoff in Texas, the booster separated as expected, but the engines conked out. And instead of a controlled descent, the booster had a hard splash down in the Gulf. NASA has tasked both SpaceX and Blue Origin to develop lunar landers that can dock with the Orion capsule as they work to put astronauts back on the moon and build a lunar base. I'm Jennifer King.
7: Canada will purchase early warning radar planes from Sweden's Saab and Canada's Bombardier. Spokesman says Canada still in the market for six radar aircraft, but revealed little else. Breaking news and analysis, townhall.com. Youngsters all around the world who've born into conflict are getting some playful help.
11: The LEGO Foundation committed $97 million to expand International Rescue Committee programs that use play to help millions of children learn and recover. Children who are born in conflict have their childhood stolen from them, but giving children a bit of their childhood back is the goal here. The five-year partnership wants to reach 5 million children across East Africa and the Middle East.
7: Many kids who have won the Scripps National Spelling Bee in the past have taken a comprehensive approach to their prep. Some hire private coaches, pay for word lists and study guides, and various other ways. They seek a mastery of roots and language patterns. And then there's Sarvdar Vane, who finished third last year and back in the finals again this year. What's his secret? He reads the dictionary every day. More on these stories, townhall.com.
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17: 888-971-SAGE. 888-971-7243. I am Larry Elder. We are Salem News Channel. A President Trump-backed candidate for Senator for Texas, AG Ken Paxton, handily beat incumbent Senator John Cornyn by over 25 points. You know, when it comes to endorsements, President Trump is pitching a no-hitter. Trump mocks Democrat Texas Senate candidate State Rep. James Tallarico for believing, quote, in six genders, close quote. He also mocked him for being a vegan. A vegan in Texas? On Iran, Trump's line in the sand should be easy. No nukes, no long-range missile program, no support for terror proxies. Samuel L. Jackson and Magic Johnson have endorsed Karen Bass for mayor of Los Angeles. New York Mayor Zohran Mamdani says his tax increases for corporations and millionaires will Trump-proof New York. 25 people shot in Chicago over Memorial Day weekend. That's actually down from past Memorial Day weekends in that city. The mayor of Chicago says, quote, I'm counting on our parents and our adults to do more, close quote. The Dow, S&P 500, and NASDAQ all closed at record highs, driven by a drop in oil prices. And Republican voters are five times more likely to say the economy is excellent or good compared to Democrats. Why exactly is that? All of this and more, 888-971-SAGE, 888-971-7243. Dissent, of course, is welcome. Let's start with Texas. Just 1 week ago, President Trump endorsed Ken Paxton, the AG, who was running against incumbent John Cornyn. Cornyn fell out of favor with Trump when Cornyn began making disparaging remarks about Trump on the eve of the 2024 election, suggesting that maybe Trump's not our guy. And President Trump apparently did not forget about that. Paxton, on the other hand, endorsed Trump's challenge on 2020, endorsed Trump's refusal to concede, endorsed Trump's, in fact, he was there on January 6th and gave a speech, all of which, no doubt, made him Trump's guy. Now, I mentioned in the tease that Trump is pitching a no-hitter. Let's see. There were five state lawmakers in Indiana who didn't want to engage in redistricting, Republicans who didn't want to engage in redistricting. Trump challenged them, challenged their rival. All five of them lost. All five of the candidates Trump endorsed won. Then there's Kentucky Representative Thomas Massie, another Trump critic. Trump endorsed his opponent. Massie lost. Senator Bill Cassidy, Louisiana. Trump endorsed his opponent. Senator Cassidy lost the primary. And now we have another one. John Cornyn, longtime senator from Texas, was endorsed by Republican leader John Thune. President Trump felt that Paxton was more loyal to his agenda and that Cornyn was more disloyal. And Paxton won by, looks like it might even be 27 points, more than 25 points. The conventional wisdom on the part of Democrats is that they're happy about this. They feel that Ken Paxton, because of some scandals in his past, is more beatable than John Cornyn. Keep in mind, Texas has not sent a Democrat to the U.S. Senate in nearly 40 years, and I don't think they're going to change this time. Paxton does have some issues. There was a security fraud scandal. He reached a settlement. No charges were filed. Members of his own AG office accused him, among other things, of abuse of power, for which he was impeached by the Texas House. He was found not guilty by the Texas Senate. There's been a messy divorce, allegations of infidelity. So there are some things that, no doubt, the opponent, James Tallarico, will be bringing up. In fact, it's already brought up. On the other hand, this is President Trump, number 8.
18: Candidate, a candidate that believes in six genders, and he takes hits at Jesus Christ, and he's wearing a mask 6 months ago. Where's a guy? Anybody wearing a mask 6 months ago doesn't get it. And he's a vegan. He's a vegan in Texas, and you can't get elected as a vegan in Texas.
17: And in 2019, James Tallarico said this about the American flag, number 27.
19: I often think when reclaiming symbols, I think about the American flag. I think the Confederate flag is a symbol of treason and terrorism. But the American flag is such a complicated symbol for most of us. And in many ways, like Jesus, like the cross, it's been co-opted. And in some ways, its true meaning has been betrayed.
17: The American flag, for most of us, is complicated. In Texas? Sounds like he's running for Senate here in California. In which case, that'd be a no-brainer. In fact, to embrace the American flag if you're running for Senate in California as a Democrat probably lose you 20 points. let me hear that again, number 27.
19: I often think when reclaiming symbols, I think about the American flag. I think the Confederate flag is a symbol of treason and terrorism. But the American flag is such a complicated symbol for most of us. And in many ways, like Jesus, like the cross, it's been co-opted, and in some ways, its true meaning has been betrayed.
17: Jesus has been co-opted. The cross has been co-opted. The American flag has been co-opted, and its meaning has been betrayed. This is Texas. John Cornyn said this before losing the race, number 31.
20: I appreciate you joining Fox and Friends. I only got 10 seconds left. If you're not successful today, will you support the ticket?
21: That's what I've said, Lawrence. I'll support the ticket. I'm a Republican. I've worked most of my life to build the Republican Party.
17: Cornyn, I believe, did not really understand why Trump supported his opponent. Cornyn believes his voting record is almost 100% with Donald Trump. So what's the issue? Number 30?
21: Well, with regard to Ken Paxton, Texans have learned that you can't trust a thing that Paxton says because he's lied to taxpayers, his senior staff, got impeached by a Republican-led House of Representatives, and hung taxpayers with $6.6 million in a judgment from whistleblowers who turned him into the FBI because he was interfering with a federal investigation of one of his campaign donors. And look, Lawrence, I've supported the president's agenda the whole time that he's been president. I'm proud of the fact that we confirmed hundreds of justices, including three new Supreme Court justices. I was the whip or the chief vote counter during his first term when we passed the Tax Cuts and Jobs Act, and the Working Family Tax Cuts Act this time. So I've been an ally of the president. He's called me a friend. I understand he's made his choice, but only Texans get a chance to vote in this primary, and I'm hoping that those who did not vote early and the 75% who didn't vote at all in the primary will come out today and cast their vote.
17: Now, former Clinton aide turned CNN pundit told Scott Jennings that James Tallarico was more popular in Texas than Trump. What? Number 19.
22: You guys are on this. You are on this. He's more popular than Trump in Texas, brother.
23: Can you explain his position?
22: He cited a biological study. It's not his position. He cited a study.
23: So you're for it.
22: So
23: you believe in
22: it. You know what I'm not for? I'm not for $6.89 hamburger. Okay, James actually eats beef, okay? But he can afford to. Most Texans can't anymore. Now, Ken Paxton can, because on a government salary, he's become a millionaire. How does that happen? He can afford hamburger. This is what it's going to be about. You want it to be about woke. I want it to be about broke. Are you a normal person?
23: It's six genders and no meat.
24: They're so.
17: Well, expect the Democrats to spend a great deal of money trying to defeat Ken Paxton. They believe he's more defeatable than Cornyn because of the scandals I mentioned before. So they're going to spend a lot of money on him, and he will very likely be their number one target, which means Republicans are going to have to spend a lot of money to make sure that he wins. So it's going to be very, very interesting. But as I said, Texas has not sent a Democrat to the U.S. Senate in almost 40 years, and I don't believe they're going to start now, particularly somebody who has difficulty suggesting that the American flag is a symbol of patriotism and honor and integrity, a guy who believes that Jesus or God is non-binary. A vegan in Texas. Hey, you know. But stranger things have happened. And the guy, Tallarico, is attractive. He's articulate. He's all those kinds of things. He's also somebody soft on borders, has made all sorts of suggestions that maybe, just maybe, we're too tough on the borders, none of which is going to sell very much in Texas. We come back. CBS's Margaret Brennan tried to get two Medal of Honor recipients to trash America on its 250th birthday. They did not take the bait. Stick around.
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0: 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I like it when people are happy, like, yes, I got my money, because it can be very stressful.
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1: News bites coming off of media. Ultimately, we continue forward as a country, continually imperfect, continually evolving forward, always trying to achieve a more perfect union. That's what's important to remember, what we can achieve aspirationally. No other place in history, time, or on this planet have ever gotten to where we are today. We need to be proud of that, and we need to remember that is what we stay focused on, what we can be.
2: What we can be, and the promise of it. What makes you optimistic?
3: It's so important to remember who we are as a country and take an opportunity to celebrate that and think about all the challenges that we've overcome, how far we've actually come. You know, I think if you frame it that way, you think very deeply about our trials and tribulations from the beginning to today. We've made tremendous strides. Our country is, you know, we're a global superpower. Our economy is doing well. All those things are great. And take politics aside, out of this whole conversation. Be grateful for what you've got and the opportunities that it's provided for you. And if you do that, I don't see how you can't be optimistic about our future.
2: Mm-hmm. Well, thank you. Thank you both. And thank you for your service.
3: Thank you.
4: Well, thank you both. And thank you for your service. Everything seems so dark. I'm here in California. And highest unemployment of any of the 50 states. Slowest job creation of any of the 50 states. Highest gas prices. Highest state income taxes. Highest electricity prices, lower 48. Home prices, twice that of the national average. More homelessness here than any other state. More illegal aliens than any other state. Gap between the rich and the poor, large. Yet I'm looking at these people running for office, whether it's L.A. Mayor Bass or whether it's any of these Democrat Senate candidates, you know what they say? California is the fourth largest economy in the world. Well, that's what they start with. We must be doing something right. Well, America by far has the strongest economy in the world. Nobody else is even close. To talk about China in the aggregate. If you add up all the GDP of China, but do it per capita, not even close to us. So if you're going to brag about California, despite all the things that I've said, you can't brag about America. Orlando Patterson is a sociologist at Harvard, been there for decades, happened to be black. In the 90s, he said America, with all of its flaws, is the least racist majority white country, provides more opportunities for black Americans than any other country in the world, including all of those of Africa. And yet you have all these Democrats still whipping out the race card. Donald Trump, in his two terms, has done nothing at all. America is dark. Today, Dow Jones, record high. S&P, record high. NASDAQ, record high. Well, that's just for rich people. No, it's not. Half of Americans have stock either directly or through their 401ks or other pension plans. So when the stock market goes up, everybody benefits. And this is during a war with Iran. Oil prices down because of the expectation that maybe, just maybe, some deal might be struck. I don't know. Border secured in 30 days. What did Spanberger say a few years ago, the current governor of Virginia? Biden does not have the legal authority to close the border. What? 4 years ago, we went through 9% unemployment 1 year, average 5%. Before the war, gas prices 5-year low, mortgage rates 3-year low. Oh, we're in such a dark place. Yeah, you let in a whole bunch of illegal aliens, and Trump is trying to get rid of them. And you have a bunch of protesters in the street thwarting the authorities from doing so by design, because they're trying to change the nature of the electorate. And the voters in 2024 said, we're not buying it. We want something done about it. Oh, everything's so dark. How can you be optimistic? Are you kidding me? Half the world would come here if they could. Right now, as we speak, there are Haitians lining up for a shot at a lottery, which is a program that they have, to get into America because it's such a racist, horrible hellhole with Donald Trump as president. And the way Republicans are viewing the economy versus the way Democrats are viewing it, night and day. A recent survey found that Democrats were 5 times less likely to call the economy good or excellent compared to Republicans. Now, when you're shopping, you're shopping. The price is the price. Gas is the price. Your raises are your raises. Inflation's inflation. How is it that Republicans are 5 times more likely to see the economy as fair or good compared to Democrats? Because of Donald Trump? Because they're deluded? Because Donald Trump is giving them a cult-like vision of the economy? Or maybe, just maybe, there's something called Trump derangement syndrome. There was a psychologist who was on Fox News. He said more than half his patients are fixated on Trump. So you don't see anything at all. You look at the world through Trump-tinted glasses. And if you were one of those who doubted Trump and didn't get into the stock market, you lost a lot of money over the last several years. 888-971-SAGE, 888-971-7243. Do not leave town.

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11: 888-971-SAGE, 888-971-7243. I am Larry Elder. We are Salem News Channel. Mark is in Los Angeles. Mark, always nice to hear from you.
12: Hey, Larry. So why don't you tell me, like I don't know anything, why you and, of course, Fox, who never criticized Trump, why don't you guys talk about the ballroom in the White House, which was never discussed before torn down about for historical things because Trump didn't want to do that. But it's going past that one, said no taxpayers' money would be used for it, had all these donations, which have totally disappeared all of a sudden. And more importantly, Larry, the cost has exceeded anything in the world because it's now going to cost $1 billion to build it with taxpayers' money. Why is that, Larry?
11: Well, my understanding, Mark, is that it costs $400 billion. All of that is paid for by donors. The $1 billion is for security.
12: That's not at all what I've heard, Larry.
11: Well, that's what I've heard.
12: So,
11: beyond that, though, Mark, I always find it interesting when people who are on the left, and I perceive you to be on the left, are upset about spending. Since when have people on the left been upset about spending? We're in California. Gavin Newsom inherited a budget surplus of $100 billion. It's now a deficit of almost $20 billion. We spend more money, K-12, than virtually any other state, wasted money. I have no idea where the tens of billions of dollars have gone for homelessness. If you know, please tell me. So all the waste going on with Medi-Cal fraud, Medicaid fraud, all the fraud that's going on in this state, and you're worried about $1 billion being spent for security for a ballroom, which is tip money? Look at our national debt, our national deficit. These are the kinds of things that ought to concern you, not this minor stuff.
12: And doesn't our national deficit keep going up under Trump?
11: Our national deficit, since you mentioned that, is going to go up no matter who's president because much of it is on automatic pilot, primarily Medicaid, Medi-Cal, Social Security, Obamacare. These things are on automatic pilot, which is one of the reasons I ran for president. I wanted an amendment to the Constitution to put spending to a certain percentage of the GDP, forcing the politicians to go into a room, lock it, and make substantial reforms on these so-called entitlements programs. But you're right. I am concerned about the debt. I'm concerned about the deficit.
12: But the ballroom,
11: out of all the things I'm concerned about in terms of spending, doesn't even make my top 100 list.
12: And, of course, anything historical to do with that Trump refused to have anybody check that out. Why is that, Larry? Because it's either his way or it's no way? I mean, seriously. I can't wait till
11: you don't think other presidents are going to benefit from the ballroom that he's building? It may not even be built by the time he leaves. So if it's such a boondoggle, then I would imagine that the next president comes in, a Democrat's going to put some tape over it and not use it.
12: Well, that's ridiculous.
11: It is ridiculous.
12: Larry, you didn't answer my question. First of all, any other president, if Obama did this, you would be going crazy saying, well,
11: if Obama had endured three assassination attempts, and Obama had said, when I have on a large state dinner, I have to have it outdoors, on the lawn, when it rains, it's inconvenient, and I'm going to do this for future presidents, I would have had no problem with it whatsoever. I certainly would have been happier with that than Obamacare.
12: Right, but now a lot of people have no insurance, and insurance rates are going through the moon.
11: Well, right. Mark, are you really prepared to defend Obamacare? It's going to bend the cost curve down. It didn't. If you like your doctor, you can keep your doctor. Not true. The average family is going to save $2,500 or more on their premiums. Didn't happen. Costs have exceeded inflation. Virtually every single promise, not virtually, every single promise Obamacare made did not happen. I cannot believe you're defending this.
12: It's much better than we have now. And what is the Republicans' thing? Trump has said, wait, let me just finish. Trump has said, forever, as long as I can remember, he has much better ideas for this. He's never come out with one. Now
11: I'm going to shock you, Mark. I don't disagree with you. The agenda should be we should have much more competition in health care. The more government, the more expenditure, the more waste, the more inefficiency. I wish Donald Trump would say that the way to deal with Medicare and Medicaid is the free market. And we should eventually abolish all those programs over time. That's a little too radical probably for you, though.
12: Yes.
11: Yeah, I would have thought so. So I'm agreeing with you that the costs are too high. And the reason they're too high is because government is doing something the private sector could do more efficiently and cheaper. I'm Larry Elder.
13: I kind of lose my mind. Yeah. It's not
11: Every spam call, every scam text, every sketchy email with your name, Larry Elder here. 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
11: canon of CBS trying to get these two Medal of Honor recipients to respond to her, quote, "There's a lot of darkness," close quote, comment about America. Years ago, when I was invited to speak at the Ronald Reagan Library, I invited my mom, my dad. I had just written my first book, The 10 Things You Can't Say in America. So I'm giving a speech, and I mentioned my father, about his background a little bit, that he never knew his biological father. His mother was illiterate, irresponsible. She threw him out of the house at the age of 13, only child, never to return home. Ultimately became a Pullman porter on the trains and came to this place called California. It seemed sunny. My father said you could walk through the front door of a restaurant because he always had packages of crackers and tin cans of tuna, because in the South you never knew whether you'd be able to get a meal. Pearl Harbor, he joins the Marines, becomes a Monford Point Marine. These are the first black Marines, I said during the speech. And when he got out, he tried to get him a job as a short order cook, and was told in Chattanooga, Tennessee, where he met and married my mom, we don't hire any N-words. Went to an unemployment office. Lady said, "You went to the wrong door." Goes out in the hall, sees colored only, goes to that door, to the very same lady who sent him out. My dad came home to my mom and said, "This is BS. I'm going to L.A. where I was when I was a Pullman porter, and they get me a job as a cook." Comes out to L.A. and walks around for a day, day and a half, and is told at every single restaurant, "You have no references," which was their way of saying, "We don't hire black people." Went to an unemployment office, this time just one door. Lady said, "I have nothing." My dad said, "What time do you open?" She said, "I open at 8. What time do you close?" 5. My dad said, "I'll be sitting in a chair until you find something." Sat in a chair for a whole day, came back the next day. She calls him up around lunchtime and says, "I have something. I don't know whether you're going to want it." My dad said, "Of course I'm going to want it. Starting a family, what is it?" She said, "It's a job cleaning toilets and Nabisco brand bread." My dad did that for 10 years, took a second full-time job cleaning toilets at another bread company. Those of you who were raised in L.A. might remember a company called Barbara Ann Bread. My dad worked these two full-time jobs because he wanted my mom to be a stay-at-home mom. My mother was raised on a farm in Huntsville, Alabama, and when she went to the dress store downtown, and only because the owner knew my grandfather, and my grandfather sold him poultry, was she allowed to go to the back door when the department store was closed. And whenever she tried on a dress, whether she fit properly, whether she liked it, whether she could afford it, she had to purchase it because it touched her black skin. She told me stories like this. Anyways, I mentioned some of these stories when I was talking to the people at the Ronald Reagan Library. And I said, "By the way, my mother and my father are here. They're a Randolph Elder, Viola Elder." And people stood up and applauded. By the way, it was a packed house. There were hundreds of people there. Stood up and applauded. I'm watching this. And when the speech was over, there was a line of people, probably 20, 30 deep, holding up pens, holding up copies of my book, and my dad was autographing them. So I'm standing here at the podium watching this. And I said to myself, only in America can something like this happen. And you want these two Medal of Honor recipients, Margaret Brennan, to trash the country because Trump is president? Let's hear it again, number 33.
20: We are coming up on this 250th anniversary of the American experience. What specifically makes you optimistic? Because this country at times can feel dark. These days,
11: hold on.
20: There's
11: she,
20: a lot of darkness.
11: Was she crying?
20: What makes you...
11: Hold on. Was she crying? Are you serious? You're crying? Start it over again, please.
20: We are coming up on this 250th anniversary of the American experience. What specifically makes you optimistic? Because this country at times can feel dark these days.
11: Okay. Hold it right there. We're coming on the 250th anniversary of America. Because there's a lot of darkness. What specifically gives you hope right now? Well, Margaret, I got money in the stock market, which is hitting record highs. Well, Margaret, I just went through 4 years of watching 15, 20 million illegal aliens come in the country, finally have somebody with the stone to do something about it. Well, Margaret, the president just negotiated the release of the hostages in Gaza and their remains. Well, Margaret, president pressured our NATO allies to pay up 5% of their GDP when they weren't even doing 2%. Both Obama and George W. Bush complained about it. Donald Trump did something about it. Well, Margaret, we're no longer on the hook for the money that we're spending for the Ukraine versus Russia war because Donald Trump pressured our allies into picking up our tab. Well, we finally are doing something about the threat that every previous president said we should do something about, which is to make sure that Iran does not have a nuclear bomb. And finally, we have somebody who's got the stone to do something about it. And, Margaret, maybe you're not feeling that way, but President Trump, as far as two-term presidents are concerned, is the most popular two-term president at this juncture in his second term than I've ever seen. So while you may feel there's a lot of darkness, half the country feels there's a lot of daylight and are happy about what's going on. What makes you people feel that there's hope? Let's hear some more of it.
20: Darkness. What makes you feel optimistic?
0: Well, ultimately, because we're in Washington, D.C., and everything revolves around politics, we have to remember that politics aren't everything. American lives continue on. Children are born, children go to school, lives are achieved, dreams are achieved. This country is a great place. It's not politics. It's not just what's the news bites coming off of media.
11: There's no crying in baseball. 888-971-SG. I'm Larry Elder.
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1: 888-971-SAGE, 888-971-7243. I am Larry Elder, Salem News Channel. Coming up, we're going to talk about Iran, the proposed Iran deal. We'll see what's going to happen. Also, at least 25 people shot Memorial Day weekend in Chicago, and the mayor says that parents need to step up. George is in Santa Barbara. George, you're in the Larry Elder Show. Thank you so much for calling.
2: Hey, good afternoon, Larry. Thanks for taking my call.
1: My pleasure.
2: I love your show, and I just wanted to make an addendum to the Trump ballroom argument. I've done a lot of research on this, and the figures vary, but in California, health care for illegal immigrants, I like to call them document challenged.
1: But they have teeth. But they have teeth.
2: Well, you can't offend anybody in California.
1: That's right.
2: But anyways, the figures are between $7 and $15 billion a year. A year.
1: Yeah, that's just health care.
2: And that's for not immigrant. That's undocumented.
1: Yeah.
2: Immigrant.
1: And then you throw in education K-12 for the illegal alien children and children of people who are here illegally, emergency room, law enforcement, and you deduct some of the taxes that they pay. You're talking about $25 billion a year at least.
2: Yeah. So the argument just it's crazy.
1: Yeah.
2: Anyways, love your show and thanks for the time.
1: You got it. How many ballrooms could we build with $25 billion? Rocky is in Frankfort, Indiana. Rocky, you're on the Larry Elder Show.
3: Hey, Larry, how you doing?
1: I'm doing well.
3: God bless you. I'm so honored to talk to you, man.
1: Thank you.
3: I used to be in automation tech, and I used to work on factory machines and repair them. And whenever these manufacturing facilities start setting up new facilities, I'm one of the first guys they try to hire so we can set machines up for production and start slowly bringing in production people to run them. And lately, I'm disabled now, but my resume apparently is still out there. And I have been getting, job offers starting $40 to $50 an hour.
1: Wow.
3: Left and right in my emails because my resume is still out there. And that tells me that Midwest manufacturing is definitely picking up.
1: Rocky, thank you very much for that. That's what, of course, the president has been saying. That's not what the media has been reporting. The media is reporting the economy is dismal. Consumer confidence, all-time low. But the way Republicans look at the economy versus Democrats, night and day. Poll of potential Republican voters found 43% rated the economy as excellent or good, which isn't great. But you compare that to 5% of Democrat voters that call it excellent or good. What's that all about? We come back. Maybe the Iran team got a bad deal with Iran. The Obama team got a bad deal with Iran, but they're experts. This said somebody on BS Now. What does that even mean? 888-971-SAGE. Do not leave town.
0: Larry will be right back. Stay tuned.
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3: News this hour from Town Hall. I'm Jason Walker. United States preparing a quarantine facility in Kenya for Americans who've been exposed to Ebola. Dr. Craig Spencer at Brown University survived Ebola in 2014. He says it's unrealistic to believe you can keep the disease out of the country.
4: Putting up this external fence or wall and hoping that everything behind it is going to hold and be okay is a silly approach. But I think the bigger issue is that not bringing or not even being willing to consider bringing Americans infected with Ebola back to the United States, or not even being willing to consider Americans who may have been exposed to Ebola back to the United States, is a moral abdication of what this country owes its own.
3: Crews are still searching for nine people presumed dead at a Washington State paper mill where a chemical tank ruptured. Washington Governor Bob Ferguson.
5: We're bracing ourselves for this being the deadliest industrial tragedy in modern Washington State history. When you have a tragedy of that scale, the impacts on individuals, on families, and on communities is profound.
3: Well, the Center for Strategic and International Studies says the United States military contractors will need at least 3 years to replenish stockpiles of weapons used in the war. But during Wednesday's cabinet meeting, Secretary of Defense Pete Hegseth says President Trump is already working to boost defense manufacturing.
6: $50 billion in private investments in, because of the meetings you've held, defense manufacturers are investing in new plants and new manufacturing, new production lines, so that we're getting weapons faster than ever.
3: More on these stories, townhall.com.
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3: The administrator of the Small Business Administration, Kelly Loeffler, tells Hugh Hewitt on the Salem Radio Network it is a priority for this administration to help veterans get loans to start businesses.
8: About 10% of our loans go to veterans, and I am the product of a veteran. 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So I know firsthand what it means to be able to get that veteran support, financing, access to capital, job training, skills training, all that. It's generational. 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
3: Fair housing groups filing suit over a rule change by the Trump administration. They allege reverses decades of lending protections and opens the door to discrimination against blacks, Latinos, and other minorities. That suit filed Wednesday in Washington. Breaking news and analysis, townhall.com. Make no mistake about it, it pays to be a CEO.
9: Company boards are rewarding their top executives for bigger profits and higher stock prices. The typical CEO compensation package rose 6% in 2025 to $17.7 million. The median pay for employees at those companies in the S&P earned $89,744, a 4.7% increase year over year. The CEO with the biggest compensation package? Tesla's Elon Musk, with a package valued at $132.3 billion, all in the form of stock awards. I'm Donna Water.
3: A former CIA official with top secret level clearance accused of stealing hundreds of gold bars. Officials say those bars worth more than $40 million and belong to Uncle Sam. More on these stories, townhall.com.
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16: 888-971-SAGE. 888-971-7243. Larry Elder, Salem News Channel. So, on BS Now, which I watch, so you don't have to, there's a co-host named Jonathan Lemire. And here's what he said about the Iran deal that was negotiated during the Obama administration, number 32.
21: And President Trump is so clearly desperate for a deal that he and White House aides over the weekend, particularly Friday and Saturday, saying this is 95% done. Well, the 5% that was left was Strait of Hormuz and the Iran's uranium. The biggest stuff. And that's why we don't have a deal yet. And we may not get there unless, as you say, Joe, Trump takes a really bad deal. And there is a sense in Washington he might be willing to do that, though that would be humbling. He feels like he can sell it anyway, that he can claim it's better than what the Obama team got. And as our friend John Heilman always says, with Trump, it's either confession or projection. And it was noteworthy over the weekend he kept ripping the Obama negotiating team as, in his words, rank amateurs, where, as we just discussed, they were experts. Maybe they got a good deal, maybe they didn't, but they were experts. What the Trump team now has are rank amateurs, and they have not been able to get a deal at all.
16: Maybe they got a good deal, maybe they didn't, but they were experts. That's your defense of the Iran deal? A deal that had sunset clauses, meaning after a certain period of time, Iran can go ahead and enrich and get a nuke. A deal that had nothing whatever to do with their ballistic missiles program. A deal that had nothing whatever to do with their terror program. A deal that did not give what are called no-knock inspections. They had to be given heads up before the inspectors were able to inspect. That's the deal you're talking about? You know, maybe they got a good deal, maybe they didn't, but they were experts. This is Jim Hansen, ex-Special Forces, number 20.
0: Here we go. We're at the final rounds, you know, and this may go to the judges. It may be a TKO. But the bottom line, President Trump's not going to give away any of the big three. He may not get them all in this first bit, but no nukes, no missiles, no proxies is what this is going to end up being. And how we force the mullahs to do that is the last piece of this. They can't hold out much longer. Everybody wants to pretend, like you said, that President Trump's the one who's under the gun here. President Trump's under political pressure. They are under absolute economic regime collapse pressure. And I know who I'm betting on.
16: And this is a former counterterrorism coordinator, number 21.
14: You know, it's a great question, Laura. I think what we're seeing right now is very much the fog of diplomacy. There's a lot of moving parts happening behind the scenes, and those of us on the outside don't have great visibility. All we know is what certain voices inside the administration choose to reveal at certain times, and it may not be a complete picture. I think the most important thing to keep in mind as a possible deal comes into shape, we have enormous leverage over the Iranian regime, economic leverage, because our closing the strait, our blockade, can strangle their economy. So my hope is that we use that leverage to get the best possible deal and don't rush to get something done based on an artificial timeline.
16: This is a former Navy SEAL, Wisconsin Republican Van Orden, number 28.
22: The Iranian mullahs have to understand that their window of opportunity is rapidly closing. And I have the utmost confidence in President Trump and Marco Rubio and Pete Hegseth to make sure that the interests of the United States and the world writ large are taken care of. And that means Iran must never have a nuclear weapon. Let's remember, it's not just the 60% uranium. It's the 3.75 to like 20% that rapidly moved to weapons-grade uranium. So that has to get out of that country because these mullahs cannot be trusted, period.
16: My Democrat friends who are listening to the program, including Mark from L.A., easy question. Do you want Donald Trump to be successful? Do you want Donald Trump to negotiate some sort of deal where Iran has renounced forever its nuclear weapons and its desire to acquire them, where Iran has renounced its intercontinental ballistic missile program, where Iran has renounced support for terror proxies, whether it's the Houthis in Yemen or Hezbollah in Lebanon or Hamas in Gaza? Do you want him to be able to succeed in opening up the Strait of Hormuz without Iranians charging tolls, which is what they're threatening to do? Do you want him to win? Do you want us to win? Recall the senator from Rhode Island, I believe it was Reed, was asked that very question and wouldn't answer it point blank. You dislike this man that much. You don't want him to have a victory, what, on the eve of the midterms, where despite all the gloom and doom, the Republicans might retain control of the House and control of the Senate. That prospect is so dismal for you. You want President Trump to fail. You want the Iranians to continue to pursue a nuclear weapon. You want the Iranians to continue supporting the terror proxies that have killed hundreds of American soldiers. You want them to continue their missile program. We found that they have a missile that could go at least 2,500 miles. Enough to strike virtually every capital in Europe. You want this because you hate Donald Trump so much. And you're ignoring that previous president said a nuclear-armed Iran is totally unacceptable. You don't believe Donald Trump when he says that Iran was close to getting a nuke. You don't believe 60 Minutes when they said it. You don't believe the Iranian negotiators when they said they had enough enriched uranium to build 11 nuclear bombs. You wanted Trump to kick the can down the road. And then, if and when Iran acquired a nuclear bomb, and God forbid they used it, then you'd blame Donald Trump for not doing something about it. This is where at least half the country is. Rooting for Donald Trump to fail means rooting for Iran to acquire a nuclear bomb. Rooting for Iran to continue funding its terror proxies. Rooting for Iran to continue their development of long-range missiles because you hate Donald Trump so much. How is it that Republicans are five times more likely than Democrats to say the economy is good or excellent. Something like 43% of Republicans feel that way. 55%, by the way, do not, which is not a great stat. But look at the people that are Democrats. 5% say it's good or great, despite record highs in the stock market, despite people's income exceeding inflation, despite an average of 5% inflation in the previous administration hitting a peak of 9%, despite gas prices prior to the war, as I mentioned before, 5-year low, despite hundreds of thousands of violent criminal illegal aliens being rounded up and deported, despite 4 years of completely open borders when you were told to your face that the borders were secured, or they were as secured as they can be given the absence of comprehensive immigration reform, or as Abigail Spanberger, the current Virginia governor, said, Biden lacks the legal authority to close the border. That's more acceptable than Donald Trump prevailing over Iran. There's something almost pathological about this, something almost demented about this. And how many of us have lost friends simply because we support this man? Man won all 7 swing states in 2024. All 7. And all this lawfare against this man. The lawsuit filed against him by Alvin Bragg, who ran promising to get Donald Trump. As I said to you before, I used to work for the LA County DA's office. The job of a DA is not to get people. The job of a DA is to do justice. And you certainly don't run promising to get an individual, as he did, as Letitia James did, the AG of New York. I'm going to get Donald Trump. And then she files a lawsuit against him, claiming that he defrauded banks when the banks weren't even making that claim. What is that? What is that? Investigation over the alleged illegal possession of documents. Biden had more documents in more places, and because he was not president, did not have the legal authority to declassify documents as Trump did. And that one went nowhere. And you sat there with a straight face and said that Biden is sharp as a tack. Joe Biden said, I've known the Bidens for, Morning Joe Scarborough said, I've known the Bidens for decades. And I'm telling you, this is the best version of Joe Biden I've ever seen. And F you if you don't believe it, he said on television. Sharp as a tack. But Donald Trump is degenerate. He's evil. He's a fascist. He's a Nazi. He's a dictator. Sick. I'm Larry Elder. My friends, can I share something with you for a moment? I know how confusing it's become. 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
1: 888-71-SAGE, 888-971-7243. I am Larry Elder. We are Salem News Channel. No applause, please. Eldorados, you know I bring the most insightful, informed, and intelligent experts on my show. Every Wednesday, I bring on an expert in banking and the economy whom I have discovered. His name is Alex Apkarian. He's a former banker, a current economist, and founder of Allegiance Gold. You know, protecting your portfolio with gold and silver, that's something I've thought a lot about. I've got to tell you, I've rarely come across a company as impressive as Allegiance Gold. I've been to their offices, met their team, and I've experienced the integrity and the philosophy of the people there, and that's what made me a client. My friend, Alex Apkarian, welcome back to the show.
2: Thanks for having me, Larry.
1: Alex, interesting day today. New highs, NASDAQ, S&P, and the Dow. What does that tell us about the future of the economy? What does that tell us about gold?
2: Well, look, there is some speculation movement in the market. We're seeing that people are forgetting about the war premium that's it's expected. But ultimately, here's the bottom line, that gold is money. Gold is real wealth. And we're seeing this stagnation between 4,400 and 4,800, which presents a great buy-in opportunity. Look, if you liked gold at 48, if you liked gold at 5,000, you're going to love it at the 4,400. And as a matter of fact, we're still seeing some solid forecasts from analysts above 5,000. The question is, as it passes the 5,000, what will it prevent gold to hit the 6,000? And based on the inflationary numbers and some of the disconnect between the real economy and the market, I think there's a great opportunity for us to take advantage of the dip in gold and silver.
1: Well, that brings me to my next question, which is a basic question. For those who don't follow the commodities market closely, explain the role gold has traditionally played in the broader financial system.
2: See, physical gold and silver are outside of the system. They're not moving in the same direction as your stocks, bonds, which are basically paper-based. So the idea of diversification is you want to have something that it doesn't move in the same direction. And because gold and silver are real, physical, tangible, they don't have a counterparty risk. They don't have, you're not buying anyone's liability. This is why gold and silver is wealth. It's so simple that Wall Street and the banks and governments, they want it complicated. So the average investor doesn't invest or diversifies a portion of it. This is why I want to lean in on the listeners. Look, as we speak today, recently we saw Russia shoot some hypersonic missiles. The war is escalating. And anytime you have this elevated geopolitical tension, guess what? You're going to see money move back into physical silver and gold just for the protection and diversification aspect. So if you want to protect a portion of your retirement accounts, whether you have a 401k, an IRA, you can easily do so. It's so simple. It's so straightforward. And this is what we actually specialize in helping the average American with.
1: You've touched on this many times. Alex, the more uncertainty there is, the more often gold comes up in conversations. Why is that?
2: Look, gold has been around for 5,000 years. It's much bigger, larger than any country, any government, any currency. Because of that aspect, gold is real money. So the reason why you hear gold whenever there are some problems, it's the flight to safety. It's safe haven asset because when you have it, you own it, it's yours. It's a layer of protection against devaluation. It's a layer of protection against economic uncertainties. And guess what? Because it's like an insurance on your money, it has that upside movement. It's protecting the downside. But in the last 2 or 3 years, let's not forget, gold has outperformed the market. And if we look at the last 25 years, gold has even outperformed the S&P 500, including dividend reinvestments. So the question that I want to lead the listeners to, why not have a portion of your assets that has an opportunity to grow while minimizing the downside and having that layer of hedge against uncertainties?
1: Well, that brings up diversification, which financial planners often talk about. What role does gold play in having a diverse portfolio?
2: Look, if the most sophisticated investors in the world, which are the central banks, governments, the ones that actually set the policies. I call them the insiders of the money game. If they're the ones diversifying a portion away from the U.S. dollar, they know something that the average person does not. Why are they diversifying when they're the ones that actually print the money? So in a diversification aspect of a portfolio, depending on your age, depending on your risk tolerance, what one thing you might want to consider is the rule of a 100. What happens is the older you get, the less growth or uncertainty you want to have in your portfolio and the more of a stability you want to have. That's where gold will come into play, not only to diversify, but to also improve and enhance the returns.
1: I've never heard of the rule of 100. Tell me about that.
2: Sure. Look, let's say you're going to live about 100. And, well, I hope that's the case, but let's say you're in your 80s. What you want to do is take your age and subtract it from the 100. So in this case, the 20. That will tell you that 20% of the portfolio should be a little bit more in the stability. That's where proper diversification occurs. Morgan Stanley had the 60-40 rule. Then they changed it to 60-20. The concept is simple. If you're younger, you can afford to take on more risk. You have an opportunity to redo. But as you get older, a portion of your portfolio needs to be simple, diversified in something that doesn't erode or lose value when the Federal Reserve prints or you have this missed policies. So one way to kind of gauge what amounts to consider and how to diversify your portfolio is take 100, minus that by your age, and think about the allocation in terms of stocks, bonds, and mutual funds, and obviously, of course, gold. That gold is the foundation. You actually want to reverse the portfolio. Gold should be the first layer, and you want to build upon that because just like when you build a house, you want a strong foundation, and that's what gold does. It is not replacing your stocks or bonds. It is actually strengthening and fortifying the portfolio, and that's why I tell people it's very simple and easy to do. Contact us and let us help you diversify a portion of your portfolio properly, the right way, with physical gold and silver.
1: Sometimes we're blessed with mentors in our lives. 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
1: 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That's Allegiance Gold, 844-790-9191. Alex, the rule of 100. I'm going to go to 150. I'll talk to you next week.
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12: 888-971-SAGE, 888-971-7243. I am Larry Elder. We are Salem News Channel. At least 25 people were shot in Chicago over Memorial Day weekend. Despite all of these shootings, there were no confirmed homicides. By the way, this is actually down from previous years over Memorial Day weekends in Chicago. Shooting included four teenagers, Chicago's West Side. By the way, most of these shootings and homicides take place West Side, South Side, heavily black areas. I mention that because, as I said, for decades, the number one problem facing this country in general, facing the black community in particular, is a large number of children who enter the world without a father in the home married to the mother. And I suspect if we were to drill down on the backgrounds of these people that were shooters, We find that many of them have come from homes where there wasn't a father around. Years ago, economist Walter Williams said this, number 37.
13: For those of you who are not aware, the illegitimacy rate in the United States among blacks is roughly around 55%. That is, nationally, 55% of all black babies are born out of wedlock. And in some cities like New York and Chicago, you might find 80 or 90%, New York and Washington, D.C., rather. Now, the illegitimacy rate among blacks is a new phenomenon in black history in the United States. That is, in 1940, the illegitimacy rate among blacks was about 12%. In 1918, the illegitimacy rate among black teenagers was less than that among white teenagers. So how do you explain the increase in illegitimacy and or out-of-wedlock marriages or slovenliness in general? Well, I mean, I think any economist would tell you that if you tax something, you're going to get less of it. And if you subsidize something, you're going to get more of it, whether it's wheat, cheese, or slovenly behavior. And indeed, United States, we have been subsidizing slovenly behavior. That is, we have been making the cost of illegitimacy or having kids out of wedlock relatively cheap. That is, through welfare payments, through other kinds of in-kind payments. And then the fact that the modern times of the 60s and the 70s, there was a loss of the ostracism associated with illegitimacy. When I was a young kid, and keep in mind for all of you, I just looked very young, but I'm much older than that. But when a black girl would get pregnant, she was a disgrace to her family, and she was sent down south to live with a relative. And because it was just a disgrace. Nowadays, I mean, girls are pregnant and their stomachs, and they're just kind of dancing the streets, going to school, and all the social penalties have been withdrawn from it. And so, what?
14: To whites also.
13: That's right. And the illegitimacy rate among whites is higher than what it was. So I think that. I think one author put it that the welfare state in the United States did more to destroy the black family than slavery could have ever done. That is, slavery and Reconstruction could ever done. That is, black families were far more stable during the Reconstruction period. In New York, in 1920, in New York, 80% of all black children lived in two-parent families. And nationally, up until 1960, it was 75% of blacks lived in two-parent families. And it was roughly equal, a little bit less than that of whites. Today, the number of blacks living in two-parent families is around 42%. And it's declining. And it's the, you know, it's, Reagan didn't do that. I mean, and it's no evil spirits that explain it. I believe that the welfare state explains it.
12: That was in 2013, and by many measures, things are worse now. When's the last time you heard one of these? Probably 1986. It's much worse now. When's the last time you heard one of these black politicians who are going BMW over losing a congressional district because of redistricting talked about that? Debbie Wasserman Schultz just announced her candidacy for a district that will be a black plurality. And local Florida Democrats, black ones, are extremely angry. They say she's costing a, quote, black access seat. What does that even mean? What does that even mean? What have the policies of these black politicians done to improve a lot of black people? What? 888-971-SAGE. I'm Larry Elder.
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12: 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I am Larry Elder. We are Salem News Channel with Memorial Day. Now in our clear rearview mirror, we've marked the official start of summer. But for children with a mom or dad in prison, sometimes even both, summer often isn't a very fun time because they're stuck in hot cities, bad neighborhoods, around gangs, around drugs, missing out on the childhood fun we had when we were their age. They can only get at an Angel Tree camp, but you can help them experience a far better future.
14: 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Will you help me see how many kids we can bless with the week at an Angel Tree camp? 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That's 888-206-2855. Eduardo is in Tampa Bay. Eduardo, you're on the Larry Elder Show.
19: Yeah, good evening, Larry. Thank you for taking my call.
14: My pleasure.
19: I grew up close to a Tilden High School honor student that was killed yesterday. This is in the Chicago neighborhood called Back of the Yards. He was caught in a crossfire between two groups. And I have to say, you know, it's a shame. I moved out of Chicago 3 years ago. I told you that previously. And my brother still lives in a cop fire neighborhood, so at least he's safe in that kind of neighborhood. But I think it's time that these teen takeovers, I definitely support curfews, but I think it's time that President Trump, this is probably not going to happen, but it's a pipe dream, that somebody like Brandon Johnson and Karen Bass and Mr. Mondami should be arrested for derelict of duty when it comes to crime.
14: Eduardo, you're not going to get a quarrel with me on that. President Trump wants to send the National Guard to L.A., and he sued, and ultimately he backs down. You saw what happened when he sent the National Guard to Washington, D.C. Crime fell dramatically. It seems to me, no matter how much I hate Donald Trump's guts, since my number one job is to protect people and property, I would welcome federal assistance to do something about crime. Instead, you have not only them not doing anything about crime, you have laws that the city council is considering that would pressure the police into ending what are called pretextual stops. If somebody has a busted taillight or something like that, they don't want the police to do anything about it because the fear is that they're stopping a disproportionate number of, quote, people of color. Never mind that people that drive with a busted tailpipe or expired tags or other things are far more likely to be committing crimes than those who don't. So the very people that you claim that you care about, people of color, are going to be the ones that are most threatened by this. The mayor of Chicago, Brandon Johnson, is calling on parents to keep tabs on their children. Right before Memorial Day, he said this, and I'm quoting him, "I'm counting on our parents and our adults to do more. Know where your children are. Know what they're engaged in. We just have laid out a plethora of activities that they can engage in. And so that's why we are using every single entity of government for our Chicago public schools, through our park districts, through our libraries. There's not a place, a neighborhood, where activity can exist that won't be available. But our parents, our adults, all of us have to put in the hard work," end of quote. That is all well and good. But the root cause is what economist Walter Williams said in the 80s. The large number of children in the world with a father married to the mother in the home. And I've not heard Johnson say one word about that. Have you heard Al Green, who, by the way, has lost his job? Al Green is the one in Texas with the cane. He lost his primary, so he won't be in Congress anymore, at least not at that district. So the cane man is no longer going to be around. Did you ever hear him say anything about the welfare state and what it's done to the nuclear intact family in America? What it's done to the nuclear intact black family in America? Of course not. Have you heard any of these Democrat politicians yelling and screaming that they're losing black representation say one word about the number one issue facing the black community? No. But God forbid a white person like Debbie Wasserman Schultz should throw her purse in the ring for a district that is around 45% black. And the local politicians, including the woman that had their seat before, who resigned in disgrace, who's running again, don't ask me how or why, they're all denouncing her. They use terms like Jim Crow. So Debbie Wasserman Schultz, the former chair of the DNC, who, by the way, has been playing the race card, as all Democrats do, pushing the narrative that America remains systemically racist, that blacks are eternal victims, identity politics. Play the race card, live by the race card, die by the race card. So she's taught black people to think of themselves as victims, as suppressed. And here she is trying to be the congressperson for a district that has the largest group blacks, and they're telling her that she's stealing a seat. She's engaging in Jim Crowism. She's engaging in oppression of the black vote. You can't make this up. Maybe she'd say something about the nuclear intact family that the black politicians haven't said a word about. So that makes her unqualified? 888-971-SAGE, 888-971-7243. I'm Larry Elder.
10: 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Stay tuned.
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2: Scott is in Santa Ana. 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
3: Hey, Larry, how are you doing?
2: I'm doing well, Scott. How are you?
3: Good. I called you a while back. Just two things real quick. I remember we talked about you had a similar situation with a friend that had TDS. I think it was in your law school and mm-hmm. hasn't talked to you since. Remember right. that?
2: Oh,
3: we
2: yes.
3: talked about that. Yeah, well, I had the same thing. I talked to you a while back about that. Well, I saw my friend. This is the first thing I had to tell you. At an event here in town. And we locked eyes, and he gave me the finger. So that's it for that.
2: So well, that worked out.
3: Yeah, that worked out excellent. I thought maybe, you know, he might do something or say, hey, you know, let's make amends. No. So anyways, maybe your friend, don't expect your friend maybe not to do it either. The second thing is we went in on vacation right before Memorial Day. We went to, me and the wife went to Zion. So we started going on there and filled up the car and paid $4.65 a gallon, right? So then we were heading out and then we hit Arizona. And so this is a myth about gas prices, $4.25.
2: Well, okay. Well, as you know, Gavin Newsom claims that gas stations like Chevron are gouging California. And Steve Hilton pointed out that a Chevron station in a red state is charging a lot less for gas than they're charging in California. So apparently Chevron is just gouging Californians but not gouging red staters. Funny how that works. Mondami announced a housing plan to transfer private property into the hands of more deserving people, including NGOs that are affiliated with the Democrat Socialists of America, the party to which he belongs. We're talking about that. Samuel Jackson has endorsed Mayor Karen Bass, as has Magic Johnson. The prospects of Spencer Pratt of winning L.A. are tough. I told you, it's a tough putt. Only 15% of registered voters in L.A. are Republican. But look at Karen Bass's record. 888-971-SAG. All of this and more. Don't go away.
4: 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Never let it fade away.
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2: Breaking news this hour from Town Hall. Amit Thomason. The Trump administration is determined to keep Ebola-infected Americans abroad from entering the U.S., a specialized facility being set up in Kenya to monitor them. It's another jolt to the shaky Iran ceasefire.
3: This is the second time in 3 days that the U.S. has attacked targets in Iran, saying that the strikes were conducted in self-defense. The U.S. shot down 4 one-way attack drones it said posed a threat over the Strait of Hormuz. The military then conducted airstrikes against an Iranian ground control station that was about to fire a 5th drone. On Monday, the United States struck missile launch sites and Iranian boats it said were trying to lay mines in the strait, where thousands of commercial tanker ships are stranded as a result of the conflict. The renewed hostilities threaten the fragile ceasefire between Iran and America as the two nations continue negotiations to end the war.
2: The BBC's Sarah Smith. Crews are resuming the search for 9 people missing, presumed dead, at a Washington State paper mill where a chemical tank ruptured. 2 people are confirmed dead. Your tax dollars at work, or not.
4: We send hundreds of billions of dollars to the states to administer the food stamp program. The federal government has no insight into whether those food stamps are going to people who are legally entitled or whether those people actually even exist. And so we're working on a number of mechanisms to actually force the states to verify that the people who receive these benefits are actually entitled to them.
2: Vice President Vance leading a Trump administration crackdown on fraud. An FBI raid on the Virginia home of a former senior CIA officer allegedly yielded more than 300 gold bars valued at more than $40 million, along with $2 million in cash. David Rush, who had top secret level clearance, is charged with criminal theft of public money. On Wall Street this morning, the Dow futures are down 36 points. NASDAQ futures are off 73 points. More on these stories, townhall.com.
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2: Israel is urging people across southern Lebanon to evacuate now as it vows to exert extreme force to crush Hezbollah.
6: Roads have been jam-packed with cars fleeing the cities of Tyre and Nabatea. The warning given on the Islamic holiday of Eid comes a day after Israeli troops clashed with the militant group along the Litani River. Rabbi Khreis, displaced from a Lebanese border village, says there is no Eid for us. We're being displaced, forced to leave our land, our homes, our livelihoods, while our memories are being destroyed. Many Israelis have also left the area near the Lebanese border in Kiryat Shemona. Mayan Micah says residents don't feel like there's a ceasefire. I live 24/7 with the feeling that every time I leave the house or a protected space, it could cost me my life, she says. I'm Jennifer King.
2: Fire at a girls' school in central Kenya. It's claimed a number of lives, the exact number not known at this time. Police say rescue crews have taken a number of injured people to hospitals. News and analysis, townhall.com. With big responsibility comes a big paycheck.
7: Company boards are rewarding their top executives for bigger profits and higher stock prices. 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I'm Donna Water.
2: The share of Americans without health insurance held steady around 8% of the population last year, according to the Centers for Disease Control and Prevention. The national survey results out today show the uninsured rate has stayed down from where it was a few years ago. 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
14: Larry Elder here, the sage from South Central, the prince of Pico Union, the czar of common sense, the great Eldersky, Don Lorenzo. Welcome to the program. 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
19: 888-971-SAGE, 888-971-7243. I am Larry Elder, Salem News Channel. Poor Senator John Fetterman of Pennsylvania, the co-founder of the Lincoln Project, called him unfit for office, that he is, wait for it, John Fetterman is being manipulated by Fox News. Number 23.
20: What do you make of John Fetterman?
21: I think he's unfit for office.
20: You think he's unfit for office? Go on.
21: I think that we live in an age where, you know, sometimes, right, it's uncomfortable to directly hit the nail on the proverbial head. John Fetterman had an incapacitating stroke. And John Fetterman has obviously not recovered from that stroke. And we know that from the testimonies, so to speak, from so many people that work for him. And we see how addled he is in the simplicity of the response and the engagements with his staff on questions, for example, about the murder of Renee Good and Alex Pretty. Almost a childlike, teenage-like sophistry. But you see also in real time the degree to which this man is publicly manipulated by Fox News, right? That he's welcomed, that he's given a safe harbor, that he's given a safe space to come on and to be venerated, to be made to feel important.
19: You mean because he refuses to refer to President Trump as a fascist, refuses to call President Trump a Nazi, because he dared support Israel? So therefore, he's addled, manipulated by Fox News, given a safe harbor to go on Fox News. Serious case of TDS. President Trump talked about this reimbursement fund for people that have been targets of the Biden DOJ. Guess what Gavin Newsom says he's going to do to the funds anybody in California receives? Number 38.
22: One thing that I think we're going to try to do with your support is tax 100%. Anyone from California that receives any of those funds, we want to tax 100% of those proceeds. And that's an action the state of California can take. It's an action we look forward to taking.
19: So critics are saying that the Trump reimbursement fund is unlawful, but taking the money from any person that receives these reimbursement funds is lawful, according to Governor Gavin Newsom. Jameel Hill, who used to be a sportscaster on, was it ESPN, Mr. McConnell? ESPN? She has slammed the Giants quarterback Jackson Dart for daring to appear at a Trump rally and to offer an introduction. Number 18.
0: Well, sports and politics have always mixed. I mean, they've mixed since the days of George Washington. What changed about this narrative of sports and politics not belonging together is when, frankly, black athletes started to show more agency and started to speak more about some of the conditions that people in their community were facing or even some of the experiences that they had. That's when it became, oh, no, don't mix sports and politics. In this particular case, this was an unforced error by Jackson Dart. Again, Donald Trump is historically unpopular. You are the quarterback of the New York Giants. What was the point? What is the upside in appearing at this rally? Now, he has a right to support whoever he wants, but Abdul Carter has a right to criticize his support of that. And a lot of athletes, partly what makes them hesitant about talking about their political beliefs is that they don't want the blowback and they don't want the resistance and how people might feel about it. So, yeah, his teammate, who is a Muslim, who is a black man in America, had every right to question him about what that support means, especially when you are considered to be the face of the organization and the sort of default leader of the entire team.
19: What is the upside? Standing up for what he thinks is right. That's the upside. Years ago, I was invited to speak to the Ohio State football team by the then coach Urban Meyer. He called me because he had speakers that came to speak on a regular basis. And he had a speaker, he said, who was a Black Lives Matter proponent and told my student athletes, 70% of whom are black, that the police were out to get you. Systemic racism remains a major problem in America. He said, I can't tell you how I feel about that, but I have heard you here in Columbus, and I know what your views are. Would you mind coming to speak to my team? So I spoke to them. I spoke for about an hour. There must have been about 100 students there. And I said, the police are not engaging in systemic racism. I brought out a bunch of stats, crime stats. Talked about the fact that, if anything, the police are more hesitant, more reluctant to pull the trigger on a black suspect than a white suspect. Brought out stats after stat after stat after stat after stat. And most of these students had their arms crossed. And then we had Q&A, and it was very contentious. Not a single question was a supportive question. Not a single question was one of, tell me more. It mostly accusations. But I took it. Didn't hear anything I hadn't heard before. So when the speech was over, I stood by the door where all of them had to walk out. And I would say at least 20 or 30 of them said, I agree with everything you said. And I would say to them all, where were you during Q&A? Answer, I have to live with these guys. I can't offend them. But I agree with everything you said. I say that to suggest that what Jackson Dart did was to show a great deal of courage. He knows in the locker room about Trump derangement syndrome. He knows in the locker room probably that most of the black players believe that Donald Trump is a racist. But he did it anyway. He said it anyway because he supports Donald Trump and does not buy into the BS that people have said about this man. I remember some years ago, I think it was the Phoenix Suns, the uniform said something about pro-illegal immigration or something to that effect. And I said, is it going to be one athlete that doesn't go along with this idea that we should have open borders? Isn't there just one athlete that's going to stand up and say something? The odds are that not 100% of them feel this way. But nobody said anything. And I understand why. They have to live with these people. They have to go into competition with them. They're on a team together. I get it. But I think Jackson Dart showed a great deal of courage by going to a Trump rally and introducing President Trump, knowing full well that the bulk of the people in that locker room are not going to be pleased. Well, Jemele Hill said he has a right to support Trump. He certainly does, and he certainly did. James Comer talked about Trump's ouster of the Kentucky Republican Massey that Trump primaried. Number 29.
1: Well, I think there were a lot of factors in that race. Certainly, Trump's endorsement for Gowring and the amount of money that was spent was certainly a major factor in that race. But I agree with what Byron Donald said. You know, the issue with Congressman Massey was the fact that it seems like he opposed the president on everything. We all have disagreements with Donald Trump. We all express our dissatisfaction with certain types of policies, whether they be, you know, certain tariffs or whether they be, you know, with the situation in Iran. But at the end of the day, most of us Republicans, we want to support the president. We want an America First agenda. We want the president to be successful. We don't want Congress to be an impediment to the America First agenda. And it seemed like Thomas voted against the president on everything. In fact, I can't remember very many bills where he voted with the president. And in fact, he would vote against the procedural rule that would prevent us from even debating some of the president's bills. And that was even worse. You know, that before a few years ago, the procedural votes were always partisan. The majority party voted one way and the minority party voted the other. But Thomas crossed over and voted with the minority party to block debate and to block procedure to move bills forward. So there was a lot of frustration from the president as well as leadership in the House. And I think that contributed to the election results with the voters in the 4th Congressional District of Kentucky.
19: We come back. We're going to talk about Thoron Mamdani's and his policies and Debbie Wasserman Schultz daring to throw her purse in the ring in a district where most of the people are black. I'm Larry Elder. 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
1: 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I am Larry Elder. We are Salem News Channel. Coming up, Jill Biden, in an interview that will be airing on CBS on Sunday, says she was frightened, her word, not mine, by her husband's debate performance. And she said, I've never, ever, ever seen him like that. I thought he was having a stroke. Isn't this the same first lady who said, Joe, you did great. You answered every question. And now she's admitting that she thought he was having a stroke? Are you kidding me? All that and more coming up. 888-971-SAGE. Now, with Memorial Day now in our rearview mirror, we've marked the official start of summer. 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That's 888-206-2855. What did Kamala Harris say about that debate? He had a bad debate. Had a bad night. That's it. Had a bad debate. Had a bad night. Now Jill Biden is saying that she thought Joe Biden was having a stroke. Quote, I was frightened because I had never, ever seen Joe like that before or since. Never. I don't know what happened. She continued, as I watched it, I thought, oh my God, he's having a stroke. And it scared me to death. End of quote. That is not even remotely what she said following the debate. Here's what she said.
2: You horrified as you saw it unfold?
3: I wasn't horrified. I was frightened because I had never, ever seen Joe like that before or since. Never.
2: Or since.
3: Yes.
2: Or You've since. Never seen him like
3: never.
2: That?
3: Never. No.
2: What happened?
3: I don't know what happened. I mean, as I watched it, I thought, oh my God, he's having a stroke. And it scared me to death.
1: That isn't the question. The question is, why did you lie to the nation? Here's what you said, number 39.
4: Joe, you did such a great job. You answered every question. You knew all the facts. And let me ask the crowd, what did Trump do? Lie!
1: Why is she coming clean now? Because it is so obvious that nobody was home. It is so obvious that Joe was kept in a cocoon. It was so obvious he had no business running again. And the fact that he kept going when he could have dropped out a long time ago, presumably to give people other than Kamala Harris an opportunity to run. So I think that Jill Biden wanted to get it off her chest. I think that she is being perceived as responsible for dragging this thing out until Joe Biden had this disastrous debate. Then it was obvious to everybody he had no business running. and she kept propping him up. Let's hear this.
5: And I'm going to continue to move until we get the total ban on the total initiative relative to what we're going to do with more Border Patrol and more asylum officers.
6: President Trump?
7: I really don't know what he said at the end of that sentence. I don't think he knows what he said either. Look.
1: Wow. I thought he was having a stroke. I was frightened. I'd never seen him like that before or since. But then, after the debate's over, she tells the world, "You did great! You answered every question!" Let's hear that clip again. "You did great."
4: "Joe, you did such a great job. You answered every question. You knew all the facts. And let me ask the crowd, what did Trump do? Why?"
1: And Joe is standing there as if to say, "I did? Is the debate over? Has it started yet? Can we go and get ice cream? I don't want to make fun of this guy." What I'm making fun of is the obvious cognitive decline and how we were gaslighted by Dr. Jill Biden, among other things. Remember Joe Scarborough? Can you find the Joe Scarborough clip, Maestro, where he said, "I've known the Bidens for decades, and F you if you don't believe it. He's the best version I've ever seen." And if you can find Kamala Harris saying, "Okay, now he had a bad debate. Had a bad debate. I don't have any issues about his cognition." Let's hear it from Mr. Scarborough.
8: "But comparing that guy's mental state, I've said it for years now, he's cogent. Mm-hmm. But I undersold him when I said he was cogent. He's far beyond cogent. In fact, I think he's better than he's ever been intellectually, analytically, because he's been around for 50 years. And, you know, I don't know if people know this or not, Biden used to be a hothead. Sometimes that Irishman would get in front of the reasoning. Sometimes he would say things he didn't want to say. This is, and I don't really, you know what, I don't really care. Start your tape right now, because I'm about to tell you the truth. And F you if you can't handle the truth. This version of Biden, intellectually, analytically, is the best Biden ever. Not a close second. And I've known him for years. The Brzezinskis have known him for 50 years. If it weren't the truth, I wouldn't say it."
1: Wow. And Donald Trump is perceived as a liar by the left. Donald Trump exaggerates the size of the crowd, exaggerates maybe his wealth. You guys propped up Joe Biden, commander-in-chief, leader of the free world, when he didn't have the ability to do the job, and you knew it. 888-971-SAGE. I'm Larry Elder.
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16: Well, that's an excellent question, Sean. 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

0: to the sage, Larry Elder. In the heart
1: of the city. 888-971-SAGE, 888-971-7243. I am Larry Elder. We are Salem News Channel. We're talking about the interview that Joe Biden has done with CBS. It's going to air on Sunday. And she said she was frightened by the debate performance of her husband. Thought he was having a stroke, which is the opposite, of course, of what she said following that debate. Here is Kamala Harris being asked about Joe Biden's competency by Jon Stewart.
2: I believe he was fully competent to serve.
3: Do you really?
2: Yeah, I do.
3: That surprises me, actually.
2: No, I do. There's a distinction to be made between running for president and being president.
3: What's the distinction?
2: Well, being a candidate for president of the United States is about being in a marathon at a sprinter's pace, having tomatoes thrown at you every step you take.
3: That sounds lovely.
2: Yeah, it's more than a notion.
3: Get involved in public service, ladies and gentlemen.
2: And to be the seated president, the sitting president, while doing that, it's a lot. It's a lot.
3: Yeah. I think it's a hard case to make for people that he didn't have the stamina to run, but he had the stamina to govern. Because I think most people view the presidency as a marathon run at a sprint with tomatoes being thrown at you in terms of governance.
1: Notice how polite he was. So you're saying it's harder to be a candidate than to be the commander in chief? And he was competent enough to be commander in chief, but not competent enough to be a candidate. Wow. David is in Culver City. David, you're on the Larry Elder Show.
4: Thanks for taking my call, Larry.
1: My pleasure.
4: You know, I don't disagree with you. Biden probably shouldn't have run. But, you know, you minimize the amount of lying that Trump does. He doesn't just lie about crowd sizes. He's been convicted in courts of a felony. He lies about everything. We don't even know about his health. He's made trips to Walter Reed.
1: He lies about everything. Everything?
4: Yes. Well,
1: oh my goodness.
4: Larry, I'm exaggerating.
1: Of course you are.
4: Let's not get into an argument.
1: Of course you are.
4: He doesn't lie about what day it is and what the weather it is, but he is a habitual liar.
1: Give me the biggest lie, David. Biggest lie.
4: The biggest lie is that he won the election in 2020. That's the biggest lie.
1: You consider it a lie that you consider it a lie that he believes that he won the 2020 election? That's his biggest lie?
4: Absolutely. Well, there are so many.
1: It seems to me he's got ample evidence to believe that he won the 2020 election. No, you don't believe that.
4: No, he doesn't. It's been court system. If you're a lawyer, it's been adjudicated 80 times.
1: Did you ever listen to the speech given by John Eastman on Substack?
4: John Eastman lost his law license. He's a lawyer.
1: He lost his law license because he dared make arguments about certain states that he thought could legitimately be challenged. And somebody filed a complaint against him here in California, and he lost his law license, which I think is absolutely outrageous. When have lawyers lost their license for making arguments on behalf of their clients, David?
4: Because he made an egregious misstatement of the law, according to the courts.
1: I don't believe he did. I believe that was unfair.
4: I believe that was unfair. That's fine.
1: Hold on, David. Let me just say one thing to you.
4: You're a lawyer. You don't believe.
1: Do you realize how often Democrats have challenged the election? Republican presidents have won. In 2000, there were a dozen House members who challenged the certification of February of Florida.
4: I've heard you make this argument.
1: It's not an argument. It's a fact. And 4 years later, there were 30 House members, including...
4: But they've always conceded that the election was legitimately decided eventually when they lost the court cases.
1: What do you mean conceded? Hillary Clinton, for four years, David, Hillary Clinton referred to the election of 2016 as stolen. Said it for 4 years, as did Jimmy Carter.
4: No.
1: As did Kamala Harris.
4: I don't...
1: You don't agree with me? Those are facts, David. Those are facts.
4: No, they're
1: sorry.
4: Not facts. They're your opinions. No, they're your assertions, Larry. They're not
1: I could
4: facts.
1: Put together a they're easy tape with Hillary Clinton referring to the election. Hold on, David. Let's just focus it down to one thing. You're telling me that Hillary Clinton never said 2016 was stolen.
4: I don't think.
1: Okay. All right. Okay. Mr. McConnell, would you find some tape, some clips of Hillary Clinton referring to 2016 as stolen, referring to President Trump as illegitimate, which she said for 4 years.
5: 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He knows. 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And I take responsibility for those parts of it that I should. But, Jane, it was like applying for a job and getting 66 million letters of recommendation.
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0: 888-971-SAGE, 888-971-7243. I am Larry Elder, Salem News Channel. Man, I get people that don't like President Trump. I get people that think that he exaggerates, that he, quote, lies. I get that. What I don't get is how my caller, David, who seemed to be informed, could not know that for 4 years, Hillary Clinton, during her book tour, on TV, other interviews, referred to President Trump as illegitimate, said the election had been stolen, her word, not mine, said it over and over and over again, as did Kamala Harris, as did former President Jimmy Carter, as did former DNC Chair Terry McAuliffe, and a bunch of other Democrats. And you didn't know that? And you consider Donald Trump to be the biggest lie to be claiming the 2020 election was stolen or that he actually won it? But Hillary Clinton gets a pass, a no-fly zone over her? Maestro, cue it up.
1: As I've been telling candidates who have come to see me, you can run the best campaign. You can even become the nominee, and you can have the election stolen from you.
2: Trump knows he's an illegitimate president who got illegitimate foreign help. He knows he's an illegitimate president. He knows that there were a bunch of different reasons why the election turned out the way it did. I know that he knows that this wasn't on the level.
3: Why do you think the president is going to such great lengths to essentially prove that he beat you?
4: Because he knows he didn't. He knows he's an illegitimate president.
2: I do think that he knows he's an illegitimate president.
0: And that was just Hillary Clinton. And a bunch of other Democrats said the same thing. Let's hear that.
5: Do you think Donald Trump's win was legitimate?
6: Protect the
5: lies. So is the election legit?
6: The election was tainted by this intrusion.
7: I don't see this president-elect as a
0: Donna
7: legitimate
0: Brazil,
7: president.
0: John
8: do
0: Lewis.
8: Not consider him a legitimate president.
9: Does he think that Democrats should put this away, this whole idea of legitimate, illegitimate?
10: The president's not going to get in the middle of this right now.
11: I get it, but you didn't answer the question. Yeah. Is Donald Trump legitimate?
12: I think there's a cloud of questions around what happened and his ties to Russia.
11: There could be clouds of questions, and we disagree on things, but honestly, I mean, yes or no, is he the legitimately elected president of the United States when he raises his hand?
12: We're counting on our law enforcement community to get to the bottom of these questions. He also won't.
13: Do you agree with John Lewis? Do you agree that Donald Trump is, in effect, not a legitimate president?
14: I think that there's no question that the process that elected him was not legitimate.
15: You agree with John Lewis on what
16: point? That the president-elect, although legally elected, is not legitimate for all the reasons.
15: Okay.
17: Do you believe, Congressman, that Donald Trump will be a legitimate president?
18: The legitimacy questions come up.
17: You say he will be president of the United States, but you're at least reluctant to say he will be the legitimate president of the United States. Is that right?
18: Figuratively, he is going to be president.
19: But isn't it more difficult now to work together when you've said flatly he's not even a legitimate president?
15: No,
19: I don't recognize his legitimacy. John Lewis said that.
15: No,
19: You believe he's a legitimate president?
15: Well, he was elected.
19: On the fact that Donald Trump can't stand hearing that somehow he's not a legitimate president.
15: And
19: that he won fewer votes than Hillary Clinton.
15: Can't bear to tell him the truth.
20: And now the delegitimization of the presidency is taking hold within the country.
21: Do you think it was a legitimate election?
2: I think that there are lots of questions about its legitimacy.
22: The 2016 election wasn't legitimate. What does it mean to say it's not legitimate? It's not a legitimate election.
23: Chris,
22: you think it was a legitimate election.
23: All the time here, Donna, my question to you is, was it a legitimate election? Does it count?
6: My personal view is that it was not a legitimate election.
22: So it doesn't count?
0: And Donna Brazile is a former chair of the DNC. So, David, honestly, I was watching CNN once, and you don't have to. And Chris Saliza, who was their politics editor, I don't think he's there anymore, did a whole thing on how 74% of Republicans do not believe that 2020 was legitimate. that it had widespread fraud, something like that. I forget how it was phrased. He just went off on that. 74%. According to Gallup, 76% of Democrats believe there was widespread fraud in 2016. In other words, a greater percentage of Democrats believe 2016 was not on up and up, on the up and up, than Republicans feel about 2020. Also, as I said many times, Jay Johnson, Obama's DHS secretary, said while the Russians tried, there is zero evidence that they altered a single vote tally in 2016. Did not alter a single vote tally in 2016. Not one. A YouGov poll found that 66% of Democrats believe the Russians altered vote tallies to elect Donald Trump in 2016. So if your number one lie for Donald Trump is that he does not believe 2020 was on the up and up, please tell me why you're giving all these Democrats, up to and including Jimmy Carter, the former president, Hillary Clinton, John Lewis, arguably one of the most respected people in Congress, all saying 2016 was illegitimate or stolen. Here is Jimmy Carter. I'm sorry, Jay Johnson.
1: So I should ask in that context whether you can assure the country, based on what you saw that night and your analysis since, that Russian hacking did not affect the outcome of the election. Are you confident of that?
3: Well, we see no evidence that hacking by any actor altered the ballot count or any cyber actions that deprived people of voting.
0: The Russians did not alter a single vote tally. Yet two-thirds of Democrats don't care what he said. By the way, he testified under oath. Not a single vote tally was changed. David, does this cause you a problem at all? 888-971-SAGE, 888-971-7243. Mondami coming up. Don't go away.
1: So I should ask in that context whether you can assure the country, based on what you saw that night and your analysis since, that Russian hacking did not affect the outcome of the election. Are you confident of that?
3: Well, we see no evidence.
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1: 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Zoran Mamdani says he's going to transfer ownership from bad landlords to nonprofits, number 26.
2: Through our new citywide campaign, Fix the City, we will focus on the worst landlords in New York City. When necessary, we will take aggressive legal action to remove negligent owners and property managers. And for buildings that have suffered chronic neglect, we will work to transfer ownership to responsible stewards. Stewards that include community land trusts, nonprofits, or even the tenants themselves.
1: And this is a New York City grocery store owner talking about competing against Mamdani-run grocery stores, number 12.
3: No way. There's no way we can be open. If I lose 30%, I'm in trouble. I won't be able to pay the rent. I won't be able to pay the workers. And I don't want to lose the whole thing, whatever it's cost me, 45 years working all my life, to lose it because, I'm going to be fighting against someone who is spending our own money.
1: And Mamdani is going to Trump-proof New York, number 16.
4: So that would get you $9 billion, and then we also said that we would save an additional $1 billion through procurement reform, mm-hmm. through the following of the Independent Budget Office's analysis of hiring more fiscal auditors, and also by finally starting to collect on the fines and fees from landlords that owe the city currently about $800 million over a period of overall fines and fees of about $2.5 billion. So this is our revenue plan. This would more than pay for our economic agenda. It would actually allow us to start Trump-proofing our city.
1: Trump-proof the city. Well, David, I hope you enjoyed the collection of people denying elections in 2016. I'm Larry Elder. God bless.
5: What can I say? Mamba out.
6: The mic has been dropped.
7: All across America.
8: That's enough. Put down the mic.
7: The Larry Elder Show.
9: Hi, this is Chuck Kinney, owner of Shasta Gas Propane. 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
11: Breaking news this hour from Town Hall. I'm Rich Thomason. Fresh challenges this morning to the tenuous Iran ceasefire. Kuwait says it's been targeted by Iranian drone and missile strikes, and the U.S. hit military targets in southern Iran overnight.
12: The U.S. forces carried out new strikes Wednesday on a military facility in Iran, what they describe as defensive action. They say it came after the downing of four Iranian attack drones that were posing a threat around the Strait.

0: of Hormuz. U.S. forces also struck an Iranian ground control station in Bandar Abbas that was about to launch a fifth drone. It all comes after President Trump expressed confidence the U.S. was making progress in talks to end the war.
1: It looks like they want to just make a deal. I don't think they have a choice.
0: Ben Thomas, Washington.
2: The Israeli military has stepped up its attacks on Iranian proxy Hezbollah in Lebanon. At least 14 people killed. An Israeli soldier was also killed in a Hezbollah drone attack in northern Israel. Swiss police say a man stabbed and wounded several people at a train station in the Swiss city of Winterthur before he was subdued and arrested. Two people confirmed dead, 9 others missing following a chemical storage tank explosion at a paper mill in Longview, Washington. A search for the missing is underway, albeit with extreme caution.
3: Operational conditions, it still remains active and it's extremely hazardous in the recovery environment. Recovery operations will continue as the conditions safely allow.
2: Longview Fire Battalion Chief Matt Amos. Today's AAA national average for a gallon of regular gas, $4.42. It's down about 3 cents from yesterday's average. Watching Wall Street, stock futures are down this morning. The Dow futures off 102 points. NASDAQ futures 164 points in the red. And the S&P futures are down 23 points. More on these stories, townhall.com.
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2: In Kenya, 16 students died in an overnight fire. It started in the dorm of a girls' boarding school. Education Minister Julius Ogamba says 79 others were injured at the school, which has more than 800 students in central Kenya. Cause of the fire not yet determined. Police say now they're leading rescue and emergency response efforts at the school about 74 miles from the capital, Nairobi. School fires are commonplace in Kenya. Children around the globe born in conflict are getting a playful respite.
5: The LEGO Foundation committed $97 million to expand International Rescue Committee programs that use play to help millions of children learn and recover. Children who are born in conflict have their childhood stolen from them, but giving children a bit of their childhood back is the goal here. The five-year partnership wants to reach 5 million children across East Africa and the Middle East.
2: And that's correspondent Bill Alexander reporting. News and analysis at townhall.com. In Congress, a bipartisan bill aims to speed up new regulations to stave off potential chaos in college sports.
6: Now that a lawsuit settlement allows players to be paid, there's almost as much scrambling in the transfer portal as there is on the gridiron. And apparently it's going to take an act of Congress to keep off-the-field movements from overshadowing the game. Senators Ted Cruz and Maria Cantwell have crafted a bill, the Protect College Sports Act, that would regulate payments to players and limit them to just one free transfer over their careers. It would also create a so-called Lane Kiffin rule that would prohibit college coaches from leaving their teams before the season ends. Bob Agner reporting.
2: California Governor Gavin Newsom has signed a bill that would prohibit any person from accessing voter rolls or election technology without a court order. It also makes it a crime to knowingly take voted ballots from election officials. More on these stories at townhall.com.
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10: Another flare-up with Iran. Good morning, I'm Gordon Deal, along with Nicole Murray, on this Thursday, May 28th. Glad you could be with us. Here's what we have for you this hour.
11: The U.S. military has conducted another round of strikes on Iran, calling them, again, defensive. Hear the response from Tehran.
10: The collapse and rupture of a toxic chemical tank in Washington state is now believed to be responsible for 11 deaths.
11: Reports say the Justice Department is investigating the 82-year-old writer who accused President Trump of sexually assaulting her.
10: And our politicians in Washington on the take. A new report follows the influence of tobacco money.
12: The tobacco company Reynolds gave $5 million to President Donald Trump's super PAC, MAGA, Inc., in late April. And then about a week later, the Food and Drug Administration rolled back several regulations on vaping products.
10: Gabrielle Etzel at the Washington Examiner on money from the tobacco industry causing a rift between the MAGA and MAHA movements. A couple of new developments from the Middle East this morning. First, President Trump rejected a report that he was close to a compromise deal with Iran. Second, the U.S. military carried out strikes on an Iranian drone operation near the Strait of Hormuz. And third, in response, Iran's Revolutionary Guard targeted a U.S. airbase earlier today, but did not identify which one. Reports say the U.S. military shot down four Iranian attack drones and struck a ground control station yesterday in the port city of Bandar Abbas after Tehran launched drones at commercial ships. As with the American strikes earlier in the week, administration officials characterized the attacks as limited and defensive in nature. Trump insists he won't ease up on sanctions.
1: No, we're not talking about any easing of sanctions or giving money. No sanctions, no money, no nothing. We have control of money that they claim is theirs. We'll keep control of that money.
10: Oil prices, after falling 5% yesterday, are higher on the developments by about 2.5% today at around $97 a barrel. Officials in Washington state say no survivors are expected to be found at a manufacturing plant after a chemical tank implosion. Meanwhile, a second death has been confirmed and nine other people are presumed dead. The rupture, which happened Tuesday morning at the Nippon Dynawave plant in Longview in the southern part of the state, involved a tank built to hold 900,000 gallons of white liquor. That's a noxious chemical used in the paper pulping process. It was about 60% full at the time. In addition to the nine people who have not been accounted for, seven employees are hospitalized with injuries. A firefighter was treated and released from the hospital. Washington Governor Bob Ferguson.
13: Washington State has pretty strong worker protection laws, but that doesn't mean we can't improve. And so we'll be making sure we draw whatever conclusions we do from this investigation and make sure we take appropriate steps to make sure workers are as safe as humanly possible.
10: Images showed the spherical tank was partially collapsed with a massive hole in it. Investigators say the incident also resulted in contamination of the Columbia River, but that there's no danger to the Longview water supply. The White House has confirmed that the U.S. is setting up a health facility in Kenya to receive Americans who are exposed to the Ebola virus, which is blamed on at least 220 deaths. Secretary of State Marco Rubio during a cabinet meeting yesterday.
14: We cannot and will not allow any cases of Ebola to enter the United States.
10: The administration previously invoked a rule barring travel to the U.S. for non-citizens, with specific exceptions, who have visited the Democratic Republic of the Congo, Uganda, or South Sudan within the last 21 days. The order now includes U.S. green card holders. Uganda yesterday closed its border with Congo. The World Health Organization has declared the outbreak of a rare strain of Ebola as a public health emergency of international concern. American citizens who have visited those countries are being directed to specific U.S. airports for additional health screening, including Washington Dulles, JFK in New York, Hartsfield-Jackson, Atlanta, and George Bush Intercontinental in Houston. By the way, if you've missed anything from today's show, you can stream or download the podcast. 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
4: Now, as I've been predicting, thanks to the work of our president, it appears your interest rates are finally on the way down. How will that affect you? Well, I'm joined by Josh Barker with Josh Barker Real Estate.
5: Thanks for having me, Sean.
4: What do you think about the great news? What does that mean for the sellers that you're working with?
5: You know, Sean, I think that the biggest thing is this, is that as interest rates go down, it serves as gravity to value. So as rates go down, the value of homes goes up. And as those rates go up, the value of homes goes down. So as we watch rates going down in the future, we could expect that the asset value of real estate is going to start to go up. So the question is, do you sell now or do you sell later? Do you buy now or you buy later? I would say either way, as long as you're in the market, you're going to receive the benefit.
4: 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Thanks for keeping us up to date.
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10: Vessels. 11 people now presumed dead following the rupture of a toxic chemical tank in Washington State. Justice Department says a Google exec used insider info to win $1 million in a prediction market. Second seed Elena Rybakina upset at the French Open. Watch for freebies and promotions on this National Hamburger Day. And the California woman who got a shiner from a golf ball just hours before her boyfriend proposed. That story in about 20 minutes. We'll be right back. Are your representatives in Washington bought and paid for? The Make America Healthy Again movement is expressing displeasure with the Trump administration following reports that the tobacco company Reynolds American donated $5 million to a super PAC backed by President Trump roughly 1 week before the administration rolled back regulations on certain vaping products. It's a story by Gabrielle Etzel, healthcare reporter at the Washington Examiner. Gabrielle, take us through it.
11: The New York Times reported in an investigative story last week that the tobacco company Reynolds gave $5 million to President Donald Trump's super PAC, MAGA Inc., in late April. And then about a week later, the Food and Drug Administration rolled back several regulations on vaping products, including approving two new flavored vapes that critics say are targeted towards children. Now, this decision, or this money involved, if you will, also, and it led to the resignation of Dr. Marty McCarry at the FDA, who was a major advocate for the Make America Healthy Again movement. And so what we're seeing is involvement of money in tobacco-related policy leading to, it's a compromise in values for the MAHA movement of allowing influence from these mega corporations to dictate policy.
10: Jeez, what has the White House said about this, if anything?
11: The White House has maintained that the decisions at FDA are completely science-based and that this is in line with the Secretary Kennedy's pursuit of gold standard science. But certain MAHA advocates are saying that this is a glaring red flag. They're saying that it's a betrayal of the movement's values. And how are we going to make America healthy again as promised with large corporations still influencing policy with money?
10: Jeez. Explain, too, there's this battle, it's sort of like nicotine versus big tobacco here that you wrote about.
11: Yes, it's the MAHA movement has a really interesting relationship with tobacco and with nicotine in particular. And again, separating nicotine can be delivered through traditional tobacco products like cigarettes or chewing tobacco, but it can also through vapes, obviously, but also through nicotine packets, kind of like Zyn. And so what we've seen is there are some MAHA advocates, thinking like celebrity trainer Jillian Michaels and even Tucker Carlson, who has his own nicotine pouch brand. We've seen that there are certain advocates who think that nicotine is more natural than pharmaceutical products, so that nicotine can relieve headaches, help with neurological function, things of that nature. But we also see frequently that MAHA advocates liken large food corporations to the effects of big tobacco, in with food companies hiding the data on how ultra-processed foods harm human health, kind of like large tobacco did with cigarettes in the 20th century.
10: We're speaking with Gabrielle Etzel, healthcare reporter at the Washington Examiner. The story is called Tobacco Industry Money Causes MAHA MAGA Rift. What's MAHA's next move here, Gabrielle? Do we know?
11: It's really interesting. There are several fronts where MAHA is taking shape in the 2026 election cycle. We see that within several other state races. So it's going to be interesting how MAHA survives 2026 and forward.
10: This is not the only tension between these two groups, MAHA and MAGA. You also wrote about, is it glyphosate as an issue?
11: The glyphosate issue is a major rift between the MAHA movement and traditional MAGA folks, especially in the White House. Glyphosate is the main chemical pesticide in Roundup. The Supreme Court is currently weighing the case on whether the Bayer Chemical, the corporation that makes glyphosate, that makes Roundup, should be shielded from liability for against lawsuits saying that the chemical causes cancer. And the administration has backed Bayer. So that's, again, another example of how MAHA grassroots activists feel betrayed by the administration here.
10: Thanks, Gabrielle. Gabrielle Edsel, healthcare reporter at The Washington Examiner. If you've missed anything from today's show, by the way, there's an easy way to catch up. All you have to do is tell Alexa, Siri, or Google to play This Morning with Gordon Deal. 20 minutes now in front of the hour on This Morning, America's First News. Coming up next, the two men in Florida who cause a ruckus while naked.
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0: Thanks for being with us. Welcome into Friday Eve. It is time now for the mic drop with this morning's Mike Gavin.
1: Good morning. Well, as I spent time looking for stuff to talk about today, I came across two different links to stories about a South Florida man in trouble for exposing themselves at an apartment complex. Now, I naturally assumed that this was the same story about the same person, but my assumption was very wrong. Let's start in Palm Beach, where police say a naked man had to be pulled from a condo complex pool last week after refusing orders to leave. Police say the 45-year-old ignored multiple lawful commands to exit the pool and leave the property. Perhaps not surprisingly, officers found drugs, including crack cocaine, on this alleged trespasser. Police said the man was first spotted by condo security inside of a poolside cabana, and officers say they found a backpack and wallet containing the man's New Jersey ID, so maybe this was just his idea of a fun Florida vacation. He was booked on a host of charges, including trespassing, indecent exposure, and drug charges.
0: Whoa, it's quite the vacation.
1: Yes, yes. So yeah, that's one way to end your fun real quick, I suppose.
0: Yeah, I wonder what security camera footage is like when police are ordering a naked man to get out of a condo complex pool.
1: Yeah.
0: Because at what point, when you're the cop, do you have to just take off the uniform, you know, take off the belt, the badge, and all that stuff, and just
1: get into the pool? Is that what you're saying? Like, at some point, you have to get wet.
0: Yeah, you got to get wet.
1: You know, and I feel like in Florida, that's something you're used to, right?
0: You're used to
1: dealing with, you know, gators and snakes, and probably getting wet, either having to go inside the ocean or inside a pool to sort of retrieve someone who needs to be arrested.
0: And then who does it, right? If two cops respond, is the younger guy has to take the plunge.
1: Right. Yeah, sorry, I have seniority.
0: Right.
1: I stay dry today.
0: And then to become like a swimming contest, because the condo pools can be fairly big, right? You don't just easily corner somebody necessarily.
1: Right.
0: I don't.
1: And then you go home and you have to tell that story, right?
0: Yeah.
1: We always talk about this all the time. The stories that cops have to tell when they go home that night for dinner, like you'll never believe it.
0: Because then you're a man, you have to wrap your arms around the naked man to try to arrest him.
1: Yeah,
0: or
1: what happens when you catch up to him?
0: Yeah.
1: Exactly. What is the procedure? And I'm sure there's a procedure. What is the procedure for dealing with that and how you were to arrest that naked man? Yeah. And 50 miles down I-95 we go, Gordon, to Hollywood, Florida, where a 79-year-old man apparently heard what went down in Palm Beach, and he said, "Hold my beer." Police say the man had the police called on him twice last week for allegedly exposing himself to multiple neighbors at an apartment complex he lives in. Neighbors of the thong-wearing grandpa were reportedly fed up with the man's behavior, accusing him of making lewd gestures at people and their doorbell cameras during his regular walks around the apartment complex. According to a Hollywood officer, the man told her that he has the right to walk around naked under Florida law. When he was informed that his understanding of the state statutes was incorrect, he reportedly put lipstick on and performed more lewd gestures right in front of her. He was arrested on 5 indecent exposure charges.
0: How about that? Just looking at people's front doors and determining they have a doorbell camera.
1: Yes.
0: And then making lewd gestures.
1: Yes.
0: Like, here's one for you.
1: Yes.
0: Here's another one for you.
1: This is a guy who likes to be in the spotlight, obviously. Yes. He's
0: like
1: naked
0: that.
1: He doesn't care who knows about it.
0: I like that he was informed that he is misunderstanding the law in Florida.
1: Sorry, but it's not the way it works.
0: Thank you, Mike. 13 minutes in front of the hour.
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0: Thanks for joining us. A California woman has gone viral after she was hit in the face with a golf ball hours before her boyfriend proposed. 28-year-old Jessica Blakeslee found some fame on TikTok after her sister posted a compilation of photos and videos from her engagement day gone wrong. They told people that they were with Jessica's then-boyfriend Mark on hole 11 at Pacific Grove Golf Links in Pacific Grove, California, on Saturday, May 9, when a tee shot was shanked. It flew through the windshield of their golf cart and hit Jessica in the face. Before joining their families for drinks that evening, Mark suggested he and Jessica walk along the picturesque 18th hole next to the ocean. That's where he popped the question. Her engagement day photos, of course, feature her with a black eye and significant swelling, but Jessica wholeheartedly supports her fiancé's decision to not postpone the proposal. For Nicole Murray and Mike Gavin, I'm Gordon Deal. Thanks for listening to This Morning, America's First News.
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5: Breaking news this hour from Town Hall. I'm Rich Thomason. An egregious ceasefire violation, that's what the U.S. military says Iran is guilty of after the Iranians targeted Kuwait with missiles, which were intercepted. Earlier, the U.S. struck Iranian missile launch sites and drones near the Strait of Hormuz. The flare-up in hostilities, latest challenge to the fragile ceasefire. And beyond military action,
6: the Trump administration has placed additional sanctions on Iran, this time targeting the country's newly created agency that's trying to control shipping through the Strait of Hormuz. It's the latest effort to use economic leverage on top of military action to push Iran's leadership into an agreement to end the war and open the waterway. The sanctions were announced after officials told AP U.S. forces had carried out new strikes on an Iranian military facility after downing Iranian attack drones. I'm Ben Thomas.
5: Israel is more aggressively going after Iran proxy Hezbollah in Lebanon. The latest on that front, Israeli fighter jets struck a southern suburb of Beirut.

0: President Trump gets a courtside invitation.
1: President Donald Trump says he plans to take in an NBA Finals game in New York when the series comes to Madison Square Garden next month. Trump says Knicks owner James Dolan asked him to join when the Knicks play either the Spurs or the Thunder. New York reached the finals for the first time since 1999 after sweeping Cleveland in the Eastern Conference Finals. Trump, a New York native, praised the Knicks' performance and called their return to the championship round after decades of futility, quote, great to see. I'm Geffen Coolball.
0: House Democrats introducing a bill that's aimed at blocking construction of the president's proposed triumphal arch near the Lincoln Memorial. On Wall Street, Dow futures are down 94 points, and NASDAQ futures off 125. More on these stories, townhall.com.
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0: Australia is suing U.S.-based 3M for over $1.4 billion, citing contamination from so-called forever chemicals.
6: This is the largest legal claim ever brought by the Australian government, which argues that foam containing chemicals that don't naturally break down was used in 28 defense bases across the country. According to the Attorney General, Michelle Rowland, 3M failed to disclose environmental risks that it knew about. The government seeking to recover what it called significant costs of investigating, managing, and fixing the contamination. 3M has said that the company would defend itself against the claims, adding that the Department of Defense kept using the firefighting foam in question for two decades after it stopped selling the product in Australia.
0: The BBC's Katie Watson. Ukrainian President Zelensky is visiting Stockholm for talks with the Swedish Prime Minister, talks focusing on greater defense cooperation. News and analysis at townhall.com. Former Attorney General Pam Bondi facing a health challenge following her recent departure from office.
7: Bondi, 60 years old, has been diagnosed with thyroid cancer and is currently undergoing treatment, with reports indicating she is recovering. The diagnosis came shortly after she was removed from her post in April. While Bondi has not publicly commented, supporters have praised her strength. Despite the illness, she has been appointed to a federal advisory council on artificial intelligence policy, continuing her role in public service. John Scott reporting.
0: The proportion of Americans without health insurance, health study around 8% of the population last year. That's according to the Centers for Disease Control and Prevention. The national survey results were published earlier today. They show the uninsured rate has remained down from where it was just a few years ago. More on these stories at townhall.com.
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12: More exchanges in the Persian Gulf. Good morning, I'm Gordon Deal, along with Nicole Murray. On this Thursday, May 28th, glad you could be with us. Here's what's up this hour.
13: The U.S. has conducted further strikes on Iran after its military attacked commercial ships in the Strait of Hormuz.
12: Officials in Washington state say 11 people are now presumed dead after the implosion of a toxic chemical tank.
13: The Justice Department accuses a Google executive of using insider info to win $1 million in a prediction market.
12: And how Americans are returning to the Midwest.
14: Part of the reason is for a long time, the South was a big magnet for people leaving the Midwest because the South offered a lot of jobs. Factories were moving down there. Some of the service industries were building up a lot in the South. But that job growth in the South has slowed down a lot.
12: Gene Whalen at the Wall Street Journal on the exodus from the Midwest finally ending. A couple of new developments from the Middle East this morning. First, President Trump rejected a report that he was close to a compromise deal with Iran. Second, the U.S. military carried out strikes on an Iranian drone operation near the Strait of Hormuz. And third, in response, Iran's Revolutionary Guard targeted a U.S. airbase earlier today but did not specify which one. Reports say the U.S. military shot down four Iranian attack drones and struck a ground control station yesterday in the port city of Bandar Abbas after Tehran launched drones at commercial ships. As with the American strikes earlier in the week, administration officials characterized the attacks as limited and defensive in nature. Trump during a cabinet meeting yesterday.
15: Iran is very much intent. They want very much to make a deal. So far, they haven't gotten there. We're not satisfied with it, but we will be. We will be either that or we'll have to just finish the job.
12: Oil prices, after falling 5% yesterday, are higher on the news by about 2.5% today at around $97 a barrel. Officials in Washington state say no survivors are expected to be found at a manufacturing plant after a chemical tank implosion. Meanwhile, a second death has been confirmed and 9 other people are presumed dead. The implosion, which happened Tuesday morning at the Nippon Dynawave plant in Longview in the southern part of the state, involved a tank built to hold 900,000 gallons of white liquor. That's a noxious chemical used in the paper pulping process. It was about 60% full at the time. Washington Governor Bob Ferguson.
16: We're bracing ourselves for this being the deadliest industrial tragedy in modern Washington state history. When you have a tragedy of that scale, the impacts on individuals, on families, and on communities is profound.
12: In addition to the 9 people who have not been accounted for, 7 employees are hospitalized with injuries. Authorities said that as they recover victims, their bodies must be decontaminated before they go to the county coroner's office for identification and family notification. The White House has confirmed that the U.S. is setting up a health facility in Kenya to receive Americans who are exposed to the Ebola virus, which is blamed on at least 220 deaths. Secretary of State Marco Rubio during a cabinet meeting yesterday.
17: The State Department and other agencies represented here, the Centers for Disease Control, HHS, others, are working very, very hard to contain this crisis to the countries where it's currently located, particularly the Democratic Republic of the Congo.
12: The administration previously invoked a rule barring travel to U.S. for non-citizens, with specific exceptions, who have visited the Democratic Republic of the Congo, Uganda, or South Sudan within the last 21 days. The order now includes U.S. green card holders. The response is a departure from the 2014 Ebola outbreak, when the U.S. treated patients in some of its 13 specialized infectious disease centers. By the way, make sure to check out a podcast of today's show, full of stories you won't hear this hour. On today's podcast, how tobacco industry money is dividing Trump supporters. 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
1: Thanks for joining us. The brutal primary featuring Texas Senator John Cornyn and State Attorney General Ken Paxton has Republicans worried that the party could be left in tatters heading into the November general election. More from Liz Crampton, senior political reporter at Politico. Liz, how nasty was that race?
2: I mean, this was ugly. Probably the ugliest that a lot of folks have seen in a long time. Cornyn really, really went after Paxton for his litany of personal and political scandals. He's been under scrutiny by the federal government. He was impeached by the state legislature. He's dealing with an ongoing messy divorce. And Cornyn made that center stage in his moral argument against Paxton for why he believed he was not ethically fit to serve in the Senate. And Paxton made it personal, too. You know, he argued that Cornyn was too old for the job. Cornyn is 74. He said he had sold out and was part of the D.C. swamp and needed to be voted out. And ultimately, primary voters, which tend to be much more conservative than general election voters, agreed. And Paxton really blew out this race.
1: All right. So now at this point, we look ahead to the general election, which features Ken Paxton, the Republican, against James Tallarico, the state representative. And so it was like $128 million spent on the primary. What could that mean for the general election?
2: This could easily become the most expensive Senate race in the entire country in history. And it's going to quickly become a money pit for both sides. There needs to be a big fundraising effort on behalf of Paxton, who has very little money in the bank. You have some reticence. You have a lot of reticence from D.C. groups who backed Cornyn and now will be asked to give to Paxton in a tough midterm cycle where they have a lot of places to spend to defend their Senate majority. And then on the Democratic side, there's going to be a lot of pressure now for the party to spend on behalf of James Tallarico. Like, he's shown that he is a very strong fundraiser with small dollar donors, but Texas is a very expensive place. And so both parties are going to have to make some tough decisions about where to allocate their money, and that could come at the risk of spending in other states that might be more within reach for them to flip or to hold.
1: We're speaking with Liz Crampton, senior politics reporter at Politico. What does polling tell us at this point, say, about James Tallarico, the Democrat, against, I guess, either of the Republicans at this point?
2: There's an internal poll on behalf of Tallarico out showing him with a 7-point lead. Take that with a grain of salt because it is an internal, but that is a very stunning margin for a Democrat to hold over a Republican in a statewide race in Texas. So this is going to be quite competitive. You have Republicans themselves admitting that it's going to be a tough race. Senator Ted Cruz on his podcast conceded that this is going to be competitive and Republicans are going to need to come out. So, I mean, Texas really threatens to steal the midterm spotlight this cycle.
1: Since you mentioned Senator Cruz, what's it been like, I guess, on Capitol Hill for Republican senators who watched President Trump endorse not one of their own?
2: There's a really strong sense of mourning. John Cornyn, he's a very popular senator. He's been senator. He's been a colleague of theirs for a long time. Majority Leader John Thune really worked hard to convince Trump to endorse Cornyn over Paxton, but those efforts failed. And so the president's relationship with Republicans on Capitol Hill is really tainted by this Senate race, and it remains to be seen about what that means going forward. Now you have another lame duck Republican senator in Cornyn who joins the ranks of Bill Cassidy and Tom Tillis, who could really make trouble for the White House and doing anything on the Hill for the remainder of this year.
1: Are we seeing the last of this kind of brand of Republican on Capitol Hill?
2: I mean, Cornyn being eliminated really marks an end of an era for establishment Republicans. It's a trend that we've seen throughout the Trump era, but it's really been cemented with his loss. Cornyn supporters are, you know, dismayed that, like, pragmatic, what they consider compassionate conservatives, that there's no place for them in the party anymore. And in the face of a MAGA challenger like Ken Paxton, who earns the president's endorsement, it's tough odds for them to defeat that.
1: Yeah. Has the Republican National Committee weighed in on this?
2: You know, very noticeably in their statement about the results, there was no mention of Ken Paxton. It was all about attacking James Tallarico. And throughout the primary, they have very clearly sided with Cornyn and gone after Paxton and made similar personal attacks against him. So there's going to be some uncomfortable conversations now that are going to have to presumably go ahead and send a lifeboat out to Paxton to give him some money to try to hold this seat.
1: Thanks, Liz. Liz Crampton, senior political reporter at Politico. 20 minutes now after the hour. On This Morning, America's First News, here's Nicole Murray.
3: And now, the three big things you need to know. Number one.
4: The U.S. military has carried out another round of defensive strikes on Iran in response to Tehran launching drones at commercial ships in the Strait of Hormuz. President Trump at the White House.
5: Iran is very much intent. They want very much to make a deal. So far, they haven't gotten there. We're not satisfied with it, but we will be. We will be either that or we'll have to just finish the job.
4: Trump also dismissed a new report that the U.S. and Iran were close to making a compromise deal.
3: Number two.
4: No survivors are expected to be found at a Washington state manufacturing plant after a chemical tank implosion. Officials say a second death has been confirmed and that nine others are presumed dead. Governor Bob Ferguson.
6: Washington state has pretty strong worker protection laws, but that doesn't mean we can't improve. And so we'll be making sure we draw whatever conclusions we do from this investigation and make sure we take appropriate steps to make sure workers are as safe as humanly possible.
4: Officials added that seven employees are being hospitalized.
3: Number three.
4: An ex-government official with top security clearance has been arrested after federal agents found hundreds of gold bars in his Virginia home worth at least $40 million. Former CIA official David Rush, who is being charged with theft of public money, remains in federal custody pending a detention hearing next week. The U.S. military has struck another vessel suspected of transporting drugs in the Eastern Pacific Ocean, killing two men. The Trump administration's campaign of targeting alleged drug trafficking vessels in Latin American waters has gone on since September and killed at least 196 people. A judge has declined to block President Trump's executive order tightening rules on mail-in voting. The decision is a loss for Democrats, whose lawyers argued that the order could disenfranchise millions of voters. Should parents leave their kids at home? A new Lightspeed Commerce survey found that 75% of adults say restaurants should offer some form of adult-only dining.
1: Ew.
4: No?
1: Wow.
4: Yay, nay?
1: It's almost like which kid, like of what age?
4: I mean,
1: you know what I mean? When they're little and they can't sit still.
4: Okay.
1: You know, that's just stressful. I didn't want my kids, you know, if they were all wound up. I didn't want that stress of trying to sit down, let alone the stress on other diners who might be, you know, distracted.
4: That's fair. I think it more depends on the type of restaurant. Like,
1: yeah,
4: you're talking about a family place, okay, but
1: yeah,
4: it's like fine dining.
1: A high-end steak restaurant.
4: Right, that so I understand people being upset.
1: 22 minutes now after the hour.
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0: Thanks for joining us. The FAA and the aviation industry as a whole have always been good at responding to disasters and preventing similar occurrences from happening again. But predictive analysis has historically proven more difficult. That's changing with the use of AI. Here's how from Zach Wichter, travel writer at USA Today. Zach, how are they thinking about it?
1: Yeah, so it's not even just thinking about it. They're already starting to do it in some cases. And so the thing is, every flight generates a tremendous amount of data. And historically, regulators like the FAA have been good at combing through that data after incidents to figure out what went wrong. But part of that was just because they didn't have the manpower to comb through all of the data for all of the flights that went right to figure out, you know, what are the trends that are keeping things as safe as they are. But thanks to AI, which is really good at processing large amounts of data, they're now able to be a little, or not a little more, they're able to be, you know, more proactive in a way that they currently just didn't have the ability to do in terms of looking at all of the data that comes in and figuring out what they can do to make things even safer than they already are.
0: Yeah. I, as you said in the story, and I can kind of only imagine the amount of data. You said it's just so much.
1: The FAA official who I spoke to said that it's like a terabyte or more of data from every flight. So it's just crazy.
0: Jeez. And they trust that AI can do something with it.
1: Right, exactly. So AI is going to be able to help them identify trends in this like large field of data that they have that they may not have picked up on previously using human analysts and older computer programs.
0: Hmm. We're speaking with Zach Wichter. He writes the Cruising Altitude column for USA Today. The story is called "The FAA Wants to Use AI for Your Flight." My initial reaction before I read the story was, okay, there goes air traffic controllers and farewell to pilots, but that's not the case.
1: Right, no, definitely not. The FAA official who I spoke to was very clear that they do not see AI as a replacement for human regulators and for humans who are involved in flights and flight safety. They see AI as a tool that those humans can use to help their jobs be more efficient, to let them process these huge amounts of data, you know, more methodically and more proactively. But they always see a role for humans in keeping flights safe, and AI is not going to replace the people who do that important work.
0: It seems like there's a chance here for the airline industry, as you've said a couple of times, to be more proactive than reactive, because it's really always been just reactive.
1: To be clear, the way that the airline industry has operated to this point has still made it the safest way to travel, hands down. So I don't want to like ding the industry too much. It's not like they've been doing anything wrong. This is more of, we have this new technology that is going to let them do things differently and more efficiently now. And so, as you said, and as we've been talking about, the aviation industry as a whole has always been really good at responding to incidents and putting measures in place to make sure that dangerous incidents can't happen again once something goes wrong. The beauty of AI is that they'll still be able to do that. They'll still be able to respond to these incidents, but they'll be able to process data more efficiently in a way that will let them be able to be more proactive in their regulations and in best practices across the industry.
0: Exactly. Zach Wichter, travel columnist at USA Today. 30 minutes now after the hour on This Morning, America's First News.

0: Now, this is Carl Bott and Ted Leidy. 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
0: Spirits, cigars, and hit the ground running when you get up in the morning. That's what Man Up's going to be about.
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10: Thanks for spending time with us. Welcome into Thursday, May 28. Gordon Deal with Nicole Murray. Some of our top stories and headlines. U.S. military conducted more strikes on Iran after the Islamic Republic attacked commercial vessels. 11 people now presumed dead following the rupture of a toxic chemical tank in Washington state. In a loss for Democrats, a judge earlier today declined to block President Trump's order to compile a list of U.S. citizens eligible to vote, part of his crackdown on mail-in voting. Coast Guard wants permission from the Bahamas to search for a missing Michigan woman. And the 98-year-old from the UK who checked off a wild bucket list item. His story in about 20 minutes. The Midwest gained 16,000 people from other U.S. regions in the year ending last June, reversing perennial population losses. A deeper dive from Gene Whalen, economics reporter at the Wall Street Journal. Gene, peel back the layers.
11: So for a long time, the Midwest was losing population to other states year after year. And that was happening for a variety of reasons. But the latest census estimates show that in the year that ended last June, the Midwest gained slightly more people from the rest of the country than it lost to the rest of the country. So it had a net gain of about 16,000 people, which isn't huge, but it reverses the year-to-year losses that had exceeded like 175,000 people only a few years ago. So it's a good turnaround in what we call net domestic migration in the U.S., which essentially means who is moving to and from X state.
10: Yeah. All right. So why is this happening in the Midwest?
11: So part of the reason is for a long time, the South was a big magnet for people leaving the Midwest because the South offered a lot of jobs. Factories were moving down there. Some of the service industries were building up a lot in the South. But that job growth in the South has slowed down a lot. So that's one factor. Also, housing affordability in the Midwest is pretty good. You can get a home there more cheaply than in other parts of the country. And as we see housing prices rising everywhere, that's another factor that's keeping people, you know, put in the Midwest and even attracting some people to the area, too.
10: You referenced the service-based economies here in some of these cities. Like which ones?
11: Well, like Phoenix, Atlanta, Miami, you know, Florida, Orlando, all those places had a boom of a lot of jobs, not just services, but all kinds of jobs. And we've seen some of that job growth slow down in recent years, as job growth has slowed down nationwide, but the South has also slowed down as well.
10: And so what, Midwest cities are now offering this?
11: It's more just that the South is offering less of it, and therefore people are not leaving the Midwest as much as they used to.
10: Got it. We're speaking with Gene Whalen, economics reporter at the Wall Street Journal. The story is called The Midwestern Exodus is Finally Ending. You focused in on Akron, Ohio. Explain what's happening there.
11: So Akron is, for a long time had a really rough economy, and it's definitely not out of the woods yet. It was the home of a lot of tire manufacturing, and a lot of that manufacturing went away when foreign competition ramped up. So the area lost a lot of people over many years. But in recent years, and in fact, in the most recent year that the census has tracked, the Akron area, the Akron metro area, actually gained people for the first time in a while. So there had been flat or shrinking populations in the Akron metro area before, and now there are modest gains in population.
10: Oh, all right. One of these so-called boomerangers that you reference in your story is Nate Albright. I think grew up in Akron, went to Las Vegas for a while, now back to Akron. How come?
11: So he went back to work for a tech company, actually, that has started up in one of the old abandoned tire factories, the BF Goodrich Tire Factory. It's this big hulking campus on the edge of town, red brick, built, 100 years ago or more, and one of those real industrial kind of eyesores from a bygone era. But inside of it now, there is a tech startup incubator. And it's taken up 9 floors of the building, and there are all of these dozens and dozens of these tech startups working there now. And Nate came back to town from Las Vegas, actually, in order to work for one of these tech companies because it was a really cool job, he said. So it's kind of, not everyone coming back to town is getting a job at a tech startup, but that was, one hopeful sign for the economy that maybe it can turn things around and kind of grow some new industries.
10: Thanks, Gene. Gene Whalen, economics reporter at the Wall Street Journal. By the way, make sure to check out a podcast of today's show. On the podcast, how college kids can avoid sinking their career before it starts, and 2 stories of men in Florida being nuisances while naked. 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Just do a search for This Morning with Gordon Deal. 20 minutes in front of the hour on This Morning, America's First News. Coming up next, a most awkward encounter between a Florida cop and a woman he accused of using her phone while driving.
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0: Thanks for spending time with us. Welcome into Friday Eve. It is time now for the mic drop with this morning's Mike Gavin.
1: Good morning. Well, as we continue to pay inflated prices for food, people seem to be more on the lookout for possible scams, cheating us out of what we've paid for. A Reddit user got some attention yesterday after putting their bag of what appeared to be Tyson frozen chicken strips on a scale and found out they were being shortchanged. The writing on the bag says it's supposed to weigh 25 ounces, but in reality, the chicken only checked in at just under 16 ounces. Commenters had plenty of thoughts. Some actually defended Big Chicken, saying that this type of thing happens from time to time in packaging facilities and that a simple call to the company will get them some freebies. Others called it out as just another stealthy way that corporations are bleeding us dry.
0: Wow. That's not even like that close of a miss.
1: Right.
0: Know? It says 25 ounces.
1: Yeah.
0: If it was 22, okay, yeah. I can see. This is 19. That's a 36% miss.
1: Look at you doing the math.
0: Huh? Where's my 36% off?
1: Yeah.
0: I'm not sure I'm getting that there.
1: Yeah, for sure. Yeah, that doesn't seem like something that should happen in normal, sort of normal everyday operations.
0: Yeah.
1: Like, that's a big miss, not just a little miss.
0: I know the Big Chicken defenders say it happens from time to time, but yeah. By this much?
1: Yeah.
0: Yeah, I want my money back.
1: Yeah. Now, look, you know, if they're going to send me all kinds of free stuff, that's great. Uh-huh. But I mean, again, if you're not, you have to catch it first for them to send you the free stuff.
0: Yes.
1: How many of these things go sort of unnoticed
0: by
1: people who aren't paying attention, just so assuming it says 25, that there's 25 in the bag?
0: Who is that little scale in the house?
1: Right.
0: Right. Who can do this? Drug dealers, perhaps.
1: Yeah. The rest of us, not as much. And we know that some of the criminals we talk about get caught red-handed, but that would seem to have been impossible in this case. A Florida woman was pulled over back in February by a Palm Beach County Sheriff's officer, and the body camera footage of their interaction has gone viral. In the clip, the officer tells the 36-year-old woman that he caught her holding her phone with her right hand and manipulating that phone while she was driving. There's just one little problem. She doesn't have a right hand, which the officer quickly found out when the driver held up her right hand for him to see. The woman then laughed and suggested that the officer just call it a day, but he did not, insisting that she had a hand up holding a phone. The officer then awkwardly asked the woman to put a hand to God that she hadn't been using her phone while she was driving, which she did with her handless right arm. Unamused, the officer issued her a citation for allegedly violating Florida's wireless communications while driving law, which could have come with a $116 penalty. The citation was challenged in court, and the officer requested a dismissal due to lack of evidence.
0: Ah, oh, so he kind of relented at the end.
1: Yeah. I guess, I mean, did it seal his fate when he came at her with the right hand? You know, if he had just said, in your hand, like, would all this have been avoided? Like, she could have just, you know, it was in her left hand, it was in your hand, but because he said right hand, does that mean, and as far as the law is concerned, that's it? Like, there's no way he could convict her.
0: Well, I think it was reasonable to assume that he saw her right arm was up.
1: Yeah.
0: Holding the phone. So I think it's reasonable to say maybe he couldn't see it that clearly, that there weren't actually digits on the end of her wrist indicating a hand was in use, but...
1: Yeah.
0: He couldn't seem to get beyond the phrase hand. It was in your hand. Hand.
1: If hand to God.
0: If he said it was at the end of your nub or your stub, whatever she calls it, because she was very lighthearted about it seemed.
1: Yes.
0: Maybe he would have done better, but he kind of made a little mess when he couldn't get out of his own jam. But he kept saying hand.
1: Yeah, it would seem so. And it was her first offense, too. So I guess they were sort of more likely to throw it out anyway. So
0: she was funny about the way she kept raising it.
1: Okay.
0: I'll raise my hand to God.
1: Yeah. I mean, look.
0: I don't have a hand. Thank you, Mike. 13 minutes now in front of the hour. On This Morning, America's First News.
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1: Glad you're with us. New data finds that with the average price of gas at $4.42 per gallon, more Americans are tapping their emergency savings to cover travel costs. SecureSave, a company that sponsors emergency savings, says during the week of April 23rd, 11% of withdrawals were for things like gas, car insurance, and car repairs. That's up sharply from a year earlier. Soaring oil and gas prices have upended many household budgets in recent months. The households hardest hit by higher gas prices have been low to middle income households, especially people who make less than 40 grand a year. Other related data, the Bureau of Economic Analysis says after the war with Iran started, the personal savings rate, or the share of disposable income that people save, fell to 3.6% in March compared to 5.1% a year earlier. 8 minutes now in front of the hour on This Morning. Once again, here's Nicole Murray.
0: And now, the three big things you need to know. Number one.
2: U.S. forces have conducted new defensive military strikes against Iran after Tehran launched drones at commercial ships in the Strait of Hormuz. Despite peace discussions, President Trump said he will not ease up on Iranian sanctions.
3: No, we're not talking about any easing of sanctions or giving money. No sanctions, no money, no nothing. We have control of money that they claim is theirs. We'll keep control of that money.
2: Trump also rejected a report that he is close to a compromise deal with Tehran.
0: Number two.
2: The White House has confirmed that the U.S. is setting up a health facility in Kenya to receive Americans who are exposed to the Ebola virus in regions affected by the outbreak. Secretary of State Marco Rubio.
4: We cannot and will not allow any cases of Ebola to enter the United States.
2: Uganda has also ordered the closure of its border with Congo, where suspected cases of Ebola are surging.
0: Number three.
2: Minneapolis City Council leaders are demanding answers from Mayor Jacob Frey following the sudden resignation of Police Chief Brian O'Hara. City Council President Elliot Payne on the tip that reopened an investigation into O'Hara's conduct.
5: In December, a witness came forward to indicate that the chief had interfered in that previous investigation, and a new investigation was opened.
2: O'Hara resigned earlier this week following the release of the report that showed he had likely interfered with an investigation probing his sexual relationships with city employees. Former First Lady Jill Biden said on CBS that she was frightened by former President Biden's 2024 debate performance.
6: I don't know what happened. I mean, as I watched it, I thought, oh, my God, he's having a stroke. And it scared me to death.
2: Biden dropped out of the 2024 presidential race a month after the debate. FIFA could be in some trouble. The attorneys general in New York and New Jersey have announced they are investigating whether FIFA's ticketing practices for the World Cup violated consumer protection laws. The New York Post reports that scientists have developed a nasal spray that could reverse brain aging and restore memory and focus.
1: Restore memory?
2: Yes.
1: With a nasal spray?
2: Yeah, because it's all about how inflamed your brain is, so that's the symptom that the nasal spray addresses.
1: I see. So it reduces some inflammation, perhaps.
2: Correct.
1: Yet restores memory.
2: Yes.
1: Yeah, I'm going to need to see some proof of that.
2: Oh, why do you got to be such a negative Nelly?
1: Reverse brain aging with just a spray.
2: It's so cool. Why can't we be like, ooh, wow, yeah.
1: Okay, I'll be paying attention.
2: Okay.
1: 6 minutes in front of the hour.
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5: Thanks for being with us. A 98-year-old man from the UK achieved his lifelong dream of standing on top of a flying plane and broke a record while he was at it. Guinness World Records says Harry Heisman took to the skies last weekend to become the oldest male wing walker in history. The daredevil took on the thrilling challenge to raise money for the Lenox Children's Cancer Fund in memory of his wife and son, who both lost their lives to the disease. With the World War II veteran strapped in on top, the plane climbed to over 1,000 feet and flew over the British countryside. Harry worked with a specialist to get in shape for his big day, training 11 months to increase fitness and mobility. He told British TV that he first became fascinated with the stunt while watching American flying circuses as a child. Harry has already helped raise more than $10,000 for that charity, far exceeding his initial goal. That'll do it for this hour. For Nicole Murray and Mike Gavin, I'm Gordon Deal. 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
9: News this hour from Town Hall. I'm Ed Thomason. Iran lashes out again at a maritime neighbor, bringing a stern rebuke from the U.S. military and driving oil prices higher.
10: Kuwait has said it was targeted with a missile and drone attack. That's another challenge to the shaky ceasefire in the U.S.-Israel war with Iran. Kuwait's military made the announcement without providing further details on what had been targeted. Iran said hours later that it launched an attack in the region. It did not say exactly what was targeted. Kuwait is a close ally of the U.S. and it repeatedly came under fire from Iran and Iranian-backed Shiite militias in Iraq during the war. President Donald Trump has expressed confidence that his administration is making headway in negotiations with Iran to end the war. I'm Karen Chamas.
9: A southern Beirut suburb has been blasted by Israeli airstrikes targeting Hezbollah. Earlier, the Israelis warned civilians to evacuate the area. Nine people are still missing following a chemical storage tank meltdown at a paper plant in Longview, Washington. Hundreds of thousands of gallons of a caustic chemical spilled, keeping search crews at bay.
11: We're bracing ourselves for this being the deadliest industrial tragedy in modern Washington state history. When you have a tragedy of that scale, the impacts on individuals, on families, and on communities is profound.
9: Washington Governor Bob Ferguson says two people are confirmed dead. The missing are presumed dead. Commerce Department reporting that inflation rose 3.8% last month compared to a year ago levels. Inflation hitting a three-year high in April. Watching Wall Street has

0: of this morning's opening bell, stock futures are in the red. The Dow futures are down about 70 points, while the S&P futures are off 2 points. NASDAQ futures up now by two. Townhall.com.
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0: There's a problem with the most powerful SpaceX rocket.
2: The FAA announced that SpaceX Starship launches are temporarily grounded pending an investigation into Friday's flight. But it's not because of the spacecraft's fiery explosion Friday after a splashdown in the Indian Ocean. The agency says there was a mishap with the mega rocket's first stage booster. Minutes after blastoff in Texas, the booster separated as expected, but the engines conked out. And instead of a controlled descent, the booster had a hard splashdown in the Gulf. NASA has tasked both SpaceX and Blue Origin to develop lunar landers that can dock with the Orion capsule as they work to put astronauts back on the moon and build a lunar base. I'm Jennifer King.
0: French lawmakers have voted to repeal a 17th century law governing enslaved people in French colonies. The National Assembly unanimously approving the bill to repeal the 1685 decree, a symbolic move as slavery was abolished in France in 1848. News and analysis at townhall.com. Both sides staking out their positions as big league baseball labor talks begin.
3: Baseball players are seeking expanded free agency and salary arbitration rights. They also want to nearly double the major league minimum salary and increase revenue sharing among teams. The union presented these proposals Wednesday, a day before Major League Baseball is expected to suggest a salary cap. The current labor contract expires December 1st, and a lockout is anticipated. MLB opposes the union's proposals, arguing they worsen competitive balance issues. Players propose increased revenue sharing to guarantee small market clubs a minimum of $240 million annually. I'm Geffen Coolball.
0: California Governor Gavin Newsom has signed a bill that prohibits anyone from accessing voter rolls or election technology without a court order. More on these stories at townhall.com.
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0: 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Good morning, this is the Sue McClain News Hour, brought to you by Korean War veteran Senator Maurice Johannesson. The time is 6:08. It is Thursday, May 28th, 2026. Today in the North Valley, partly cloudy this morning with increasing clouds and showers likely later on, with a high of 74 and rain tonight and a 20% chance of showers into tomorrow morning. But that's it. So if you have any graduations for tomorrow night, it looks like it's going to be okay, a little bit cooler, so you're in luck. And Saturday, more of the same. Sunny and highs only around 82. Your official weather forecast coming up courtesy of the Queen of Dragons. 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If you're planning on traveling, drivers traveling through eastern Shasta County should prepare for significant delays along Highway 299 as Caltrans crews begin a rock scaling project aimed at reducing the risk of boulders falling on the freeway. So they're going to be removing those large rocks and unstable material from steep hillsides above Highway 299 near the Pit 1 grade that's west of Fall River Mills. The work is expected to continue through the second week of June and will require periodic traffic controls in effect and extended lane closures. Officials just want to remind you that you could experience delays. And I don't mean just a few minutes. I mean 90-minute delays. So if you're traveling towards the coast, give yourself an extra hour and a half. I know, that's not something you want to hear, but you're going to have to deal with it eventually. The project, once again, is designed to improve roadway safety in the area known for rock fall hazards, particularly during the changing weather conditions and seasonal erosion. Now, we are just encouraging you to use caution. When you travel through the construction zone, watch for crews and equipment and be prepared for sudden stops. Now, the Highway 299 project is just one of several road construction and maintenance efforts currently affecting travel throughout Shasta County. And with the busy summer season, lots of folks are going to be hitting the roadway. So you could encounter, once again, lane closures, paving operations, bridge work, vegetation management projects, and utility repairs on portions of Interstate 5, Highway 44, and other state and county roads in the region. So, you know, this also includes if you're traveling, say, south. If you're heading that direction, you could encounter delays. So just expect it. How's that? Also, the scenic highway through Lassen Volcanic National Park has officially reopened for the season, giving all kinds of visitors access to the park's full 30-mile stretch of Highway 89. And it's absolutely beautiful. Clearing the roadway each year is really a major undertaking for snowplow crews who typically begin work in early to mid-April. On the high elevation route, it reaches more than 8,500 feet, and it takes a while to clear. Although the highway is now open to travelers, several areas within the park remain inaccessible due to snow. The popular Bumpus Hell Trail, along with many higher elevation trails, is still closed as crews continue their seasonal operations and preparations as the snow conditions improve. Now, we had one of the latest openings on record in 2017. The highway was not fully accessible until July 27th. That is a very long time. Shasta County residents who recently purchased grapevines or citrus plants from Costco are being urged to take immediate action after invasive glassy-winged sharpshooters were discovered on plant shipments distributed throughout stores in California, including Costco right here in Redding. Now, the glassy-winged sharpshooter is an invasive agricultural pest known for spreading Pierce's disease. It's a deadly bacterial infection that affects grapevines and a wide range of other plants. Officials say the contaminated plants originated from a commercial nursery in Fresno County. Now, anybody who purchased grapevines or citrus plants from Costco since, say, April 21st, is being asked to follow containment instructions to help prevent the insect from spreading. The warning does not apply to grapes or citrus fruit sold at Costco, just the vines. Now, residents who bought those grapevines should immediately place two garbage bags over the plants, secure them tightly, then contact our local County Agricultural Commissioner's Office for further guidance. Their number is toll-free, 1-800-479-8009. That's 1-800-479-8009. And John Ingram is the Shasta County Agricultural Commissioner, the sealer of weights and measures, and lifelong resident of Shasta County. But it's his office that's going to help you out. Once again, it's toll-free, 1-800-479-8009. And Defensible Space Inspectors with Shasta County's Fire and Cal Fire will be visiting neighborhoods in Old Shasta over the coming weeks as part of an ongoing wildfire prevention effort ahead of the peak wildfire season. Now, officials say the inspections are intended to help property owners reduce wildfire hazards and improve firefighter access to homes and properties. According to Shasta County Fire and Cal Fire, residents should begin preparing now for clearing dry grass, leaves, brush, and other flammable materials around their homes. Property owners are encouraged to focus first on the areas closest to structures by removing dead vegetation and debris, cleaning roofs and gutters, mowing down grass and weeds, trimming dead branches, and maintaining proper clearance around generators and fuel storage areas. Defensible space refers to the managed area around your home. It's designed to slow the spread of the wildfire and increase a structure's chances of survival during a fire. In Shasta County, this typically includes maintaining a buffer of 30 to 100 feet around the home, really depending on the property and terrain. County officials have also implemented updated defensible space standards aimed at strengthening wildfire preparedness throughout the county. The requirements place particular emphasis on vegetation management within the first 30 feet around the structure, as well as the area extending out to 100 feet when necessary. Specific guidelines include keeping grass mowed to 4 inches or lower, cutting stumps down to 8 inches or less, and maintaining at least 10 feet of clearance around generators and fuel storage. Officials say maintaining defensible space can help slow the wildfire spread if it happens, improve emergency access for firefighters, and increase the likelihood that the homes can be protected during a wildfire. For more information about defensible space requirements and how to prepare for inspections, well, it's available on the Shasta County Fire and Cal Fire websites. Hey, thanks for tuning in to the Sue McClain News Hour on KCNR. Looks like law enforcement officers took part in the law enforcement torch run. What is it? When did it happen and why? On the way. Taking a look at your weather, brought to you by the Queen of Dragons, offering premium flower edibles and concentrates with free delivery to Shasta Lake. Don't miss their Flower Friday special that extends through the weekend while supplies last. So don't miss it. 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Today in the North Valley, partly to mostly cloudy this morning with scattered showers by this afternoon. So yes, we're going to see some sunshine this morning, but later on this afternoon and into tonight, rain. Today's high 74 with a low of 55. Then for tomorrow morning, a 20% chance of showers. And then after that, decreasing clouds and partly sunny. So it's going to be a rather nice day later on tomorrow with a high of 74. Tomorrow night, nice and cool for those graduations, as I mentioned, with a low of 56. And for Saturday, mostly sunny and a high of 82 and a low of 56. And for church on Sunday, sunny and a high of 90, then back to 93 by Monday. And those temperatures are just going to gradually increase next week. Tuesday's high 95, 96 by Wednesday. So just be prepared. Once again, warmer weather heading back our way. It seems like it's just kind of making a big circle in it. And take a look across the country. Widespread showers and thunderstorms could produce isolated and flash flooding across the Ozarks and Southwest. If you're planning on traveling, this will continue through tomorrow. And as I mentioned, we can expect heavy rain at times and even snow in the mountains to bring your change in the Northwest. Now, gusty winds and low humidity are set to contribute to elevated fire weather conditions in parts of the Northern Plains and into the Great Basin today. 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Red Bluff's coming in at 58, 57 in Anderson, 54 in the city of Shasta Lake, and it's 55 and mostly cloudy in downtown Redding. 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
8: Well, that's a good question. We get it a lot, actually. And I can tell you that every owner, including me when I'm selling something, we always want more than it's worth. And I think most people know that. So I think what it is really taking the time to sit down and thoughtfully go through the comparables that are similar to yours that have sold recently and do the very best you can to be realistic. If I was a buyer in today's market and I was viewing three or four homes that are similar, which one would stand out to have the most features and benefits for the price?
7: 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Thanks for keeping us up to date.
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Hi there, this is the Sue McClain News Hour, brought to you by Korean War veteran Senator Maurice Johannesson. The time 6:24. It is Thursday, May 28, 2026. Well, looks like the Dow is up. So is the NASDAQ Composite and Standard & Poor's 500. We'll see how long that's going to last. And how do gas prices look? Well, you got to stick around to find out. I'll tell you where you can find the least expensive gas in town and where you can actually find the cheapest gas. But it's not here. It's a little further south. And I'm not talking Anderson, a little bit further than that. So we'll talk more about that coming up. Today in the North Valley, partly cloudy this morning and a chance of showers and thunderstorms. We can expect that a little bit later on, let's say after 5 p.m. And sunny, you know, off and on today, though, with a high of 74. Tonight, rain, a low of 55. A 20% chance of showers tomorrow, then decreasing clouds and partly sunny. Then we've got some great weather in store. Warmer temperatures, details on the way. It is mostly cloudy, 55 in downtown Reading. A traffic hazard at I-5 north at the Bridge Bay Road off-ramp right now. So just be aware, we've got a big rig in the road tying up traffic. If you're heading towards the coast, expect delays past Weaverville, also just past Willow Creek on 299. Additional delays on Highway 36 past Mad River. If you're heading northbound on I-5, as I mentioned, we've got delays being reported at I-5 north at the Bridge Bay Road off-ramp. And if you're traveling on Highway 96, expect delays near Happy Camp. Heading to Sacramento this morning, expect possible delays south of Maxwell and a little bit closer to Sacramento this morning. It looks like the road is just going to be peppered with construction, so give yourself plenty of time if you're planning on traveling. We do have the Lassen Volcanic National Park road open at Highway 89. So if you're looking for a beautiful drive, it's picturesque and worth the drive over. Also, expect delays on 299. They're beginning work to remove large rocks and unstable material from a steep hillside above Highway 299 near the Pit 1 grade. So expect delays starting very soon. I think it's Monday. And expect delays, they're saying, up to 90 minutes. I know, right? And taking a look at what's happening in the news this morning, law enforcement officers took part in the law enforcement torch run for the Special Olympics in Reading yesterday, helping raise awareness and support for the Special Olympic athletes. The event began in the Best Buy parking lot on Hilltop and concluded at the Ross Dress for Less parking lot. Local law enforcement agencies provided an escort for runners while community members gathered along the route to cheer on those athletes and participants, and a similar torch run took place in Tehama County as well. The Shasta County District Attorney's Office is collecting food donations throughout the month for Elder Abuse Awareness Month to support local seniors who face food insecurity while also raising awareness about the growing issue of elder abuse in the community. We're not saying it anymore. We're talking starvation, but they don't want to use it because they think that word is just too harsh and we can't handle it. So they're calling it food insecurity. All donations gathered during the food drive will benefit Dignity Health Connected Living. It's an organization that provides meals and support services to older adults in Shasta County. Organizers are encouraging community members to donate non-perishable food items to help ensure vulnerable seniors have enough access to food and nutritious meals. According to the Shasta County District Attorney, Stephanie Bridget, the effort is more about than just providing food. It's about protecting and supporting older adults before they become victims of neglect, abuse, or even exploitation. Officials say the food drive is intended to bring the community together while highlighting the challenges that many seniors face, including isolation, financial hardship, and limited access to food. The district attorney's office hopes that the campaign will not only help meet immediate needs, but also encourage residents to recognize and report signs of elder abuse and neglect. Community members interested in participating are asked to donate non-perishable food items to help support our local elders that are in need. Shasta County's unemployment rate declined to 5% in April. That story coming up in your business headlines. And city and county leaders in Tehama County are increasing enforcement efforts against illegal pop-up food vendors operating without proper permits. And we know Shasta County does that. Now, officials say these unregulated vendors pose potential public health risks and create unfair competition for those that are licensed.
the licensed food trucks and vendors that comply with local regulations obtain those necessary permits and undergo required health inspections. According to City of Corning officials, many of the pop-up vendors typically appear between Thursday and Sunday nights, setting up in parking lots and along roadsides without any type of required approvals or even any oversight as well. And Iran targeted a U.S. airbase today after the United States struck what Washington described as an Iranian drone operation near the Strait of Hormuz. The attacks were very limited and highlighted the fragility of negotiations aimed at turning the ceasefire that took effect in early April into an agreement to end the three-month-old war and reopen the vital shipping route. And Kuwait said it faced a missile and drone attack today as the shaky ceasefire with Iran was again challenged. Kuwait's military made the announcement without providing any additional details. Kuwait repeatedly came under fire from Iran and Iranian-backed Shiite militias in Iraq during the war. And the Trump administration placed further sanctions on Iran as part of the sprawling economic pressure campaign, this time targeting the country's newly created agency that's trying to control shipping through the Strait of Hormuz. The sanctions were announced late last night after U.S. forces carried out an additional number of strikes on Iran's military facilities and downing Iranian attack drones, according to U.S. officials. And a U.S. judge declined to block President Trump's executive order tightening rules on mail-in voting in a loss for the Democratic Party, whose lawyers argued that it could be, well, it could actually disenfranchise millions of voters. The decision comes as Trump's Republicans are locked in a tight battle to keep control of both houses of the U.S. Congress in November's midterm elections. Trump has for years pushed the claim that his 2020 election defeat was the result of widespread voter fraud, and he's criticized voting by mail. The executive order signed by Trump on March 31st directed his administration to compile a list of confirmed U.S. citizens eligible to vote in each state and to use federal data to help state election officials actually verify who is eligible to vote. And taking a look at your weather, brought to you by our good friends over at the Queen of Dragons. 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And don't forget, that kicks off again tomorrow. Today in the North Valley, you can expect a chance of showers and thunderstorms, and then later on, a high of 74. But after 5 p.m., a chance of rain, and that's going to increase to around 80% for tomorrow. So rain later on tonight and into tomorrow. Today's high 74 with a low of 55. Then tomorrow, a 20% chance of showers with decreasing clouds and partly sunny with a high of 74. Mostly cloudy tomorrow night with a low of 56. Then for Saturday, sunny with a high of 82 and a low of 56. And sunny and warmer for Sunday with a high of 90. Then 93 by Monday. And oh, it's going to just creep up as those temperatures start to increase once again. We can expect a high of 95 for Tuesday and 96 for Wednesday with lows dropping down in the 60s overnight. It is currently partly cloudy in downtown Redding, Red Bluff 58, 57 in Anderson, 54 in the city of Shasta Lake, and 55 degrees in downtown Redding. Coming up next, your business, sports, and a whole lot more on KCNR. The Sue McClain News Hour brought to you by Korean War veteran Senator Maurice Johannesson. The time 6:33, and this is KCNR 96.5 FM, AM 1460, and online at kcnrradio.com. 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
1: 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It is Thursday, May 28, 2026, the time 6:37, and today in the North Valley, increasing clouds and scattered showers later on into tonight and into tomorrow. Then tomorrow night, though, decreasing clouds, so it should be pretty nice. We'll talk more about that coming up for all you travelers. We've got a traffic hazard at I-5 north of the Bridge Bay Road off-ramp. Apparently right there, we've got a big rig in the road, and it is tying up traffic. Sorry about that. But we'll talk more about that coming up after the next break. So we'll take a look at your full road report on the way and your weather as well. Taking a look at your business headlines, once again, the Sue McClain News Hour brought to you by Korean War veteran Senator Maurice Johannesson. So you're looking for the cheapest gas. I'd say local, closest, okay? Wendy Lou's. This is in Cottonwood, though, at 3321 Main Street. So, you know, you want to drive 20 minutes away, it's $5.34 a gallon. Otherwise, if you're looking for the cheapest gas, you can find it, let's say, at Gas for Less at 1409 Pine Street. Regular unleaded is $5.41 a gallon. So, if you're heading southbound, Wendy Lou's and Cottonwood, that's your place at $5.34 a gallon. Otherwise, $5.41 a gallon. Can you believe that? That's just crazy. I remember when I was a kid, it was like a quarter. I think at one time, I know I'm dating myself, it was like 15 or 20 cents a gallon. And then seven guys would run out to the car and fix everything and give us Hubba Bubba bubble gum or some kind of gum like that. Anyway, taking a look once again at your business headlines, U.S. inflation increased at its fastest pace in 3 years in April, driven by higher energy prices amid the war with Iran. The Personal Consumption Expenditures Price Index jumped 3.8% in the 12 months through April, the largest rise since May of 23, according to the Commerce Department's Bureau of Economic Analysis. And Australia is suing U.S. conglomerate 3M for more than $2 billion Australian dollars, that's $1.4 billion, over so-called forever chemical contamination from firefighting foam at defense bases. The government's largest ever claim for compensation relates to the contamination known as PFAS at 28 bases. And I wish I had better news. The proportion of Americans without health insurance held steady at 8% of the population in 2025, according to new findings from the U.S. Centers for Disease Control and Prevention. The national survey results released today show that all ages, uninsured rates stayed down from where they were several years ago. So I guess that's good news. But the ranks of uninsured could soon expand and go up due to sweeping changes by the Trump administration. Massive changes to Medicaid, the government's safety net health programs for low-income Americans passed into law last year could result in 10 million more people uninsured over the next decade. So, yeah, there was some good, some bad, and now not so great. But you know what? I have faith. Okay, the Dow Jones Industrial Average down 193.25 this morning. The NASDAQ Composite down by 51.25. The Standard & Poor's 500 down by just over 10. The price of WTI crude oil up by almost 2.75%. Brent crude up by just over 2%, almost 2.25%. WTI crude oil at $91 a barrel. Brent crude at $96.38 a barrel. Gold at $4,458.30 an ounce, down by 0.5%. Silver down by almost 1.5% to $73.80 an ounce today. However, some stocks are doing very well today, up by almost 9%. Redwire Corporation up to $24 a share, also up by almost 8%. Plug Power Incorporated to $4.14 a share, up by almost 10.5%. Ondas Incorporated, ONDAS Incorporated, at $10.80 a share, up by 9.25%. NEO Incorporated, up to $5.75 a share, also up by almost, well, let's say almost 4%. I'm gonna give it to you, Ford Motor Company, to $15.88 a share. It's up by almost 3.75%. So that's a little closer. American Airlines Group Incorporated up by 0.5% to $14.92 a share. And IREN, I-R-E-N Limited, up by almost 13.5% to $67.84 a share. And that's what's happening on Wall Street this morning. Things that are rocking and rolling. And we'll take a look inside sports coming up in just a moment. Shasta County's unemployment rate declined to 5% in April, marking an improvement from both the previous month and the same time last year. The April rate was down 0.5 percentage point from March and 0.3 percentage points lower than April of 25. According to the latest labor figures, the county's year-over-year labor force remained unchanged, although there were 700 fewer workers in the labor force in March. Employment gains were

0: but still wants to play next season. He's hoping the Broncos might sign him. In the NHL, Carolina beat Montreal 4-0 to take a 3-1 lead in the Eastern Conference Finals. They're now a win away from reaching the Stanley Cup Finals. In MLB, the Phillies blanked the Padres 3-0. Christopher Sanchez extended his scoreless inning streak to 44 and two-thirds innings. Tigers beat the Angels 4-0, but both Casey Mize and Kenley Jansen left with groin issues. Astros beat the Rangers 4-3. Yordan Alvarez had his second consecutive two-home run game. Dodgers defeated the Rockies 4-1. Shohei Ohtani slugged the leadoff home run and threw six hitless innings for the win. Yankees blanked the Royals 7-0. Gerrit Cole struck out 10 and picked up his first win since undergoing Tommy John surgery. In college basketball, Arizona freshman Coa Pete is staying in the draft. In tennis at the French Open, 2-seed Elena Rybakina lost in the second round despite winning the first set of her match. Novak Djokovic won his second round match on the men's side in four sets. In golf, Tiger Woods reportedly did not enter the British Open, meaning this will be the second year in a row he does not play in any majors. You can visit LarryBrownSports.com for more sports coverage. Thanks for listening to the Sports News Minute, and have a great day.
1: Why, thanks, Larry. And this is the Sue McClain News Hour. 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It's the Town Hall News Brief on KCNR. 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Today in the North Valley, a chance of showers and thunderstorms, but mostly after 5 p.m. Still throughout the day, you never know. So just cross your fingers that we see a little bit of rain, because it looks like this just might be it for a little bit. Now, calm wind becoming south, 5 to 7 miles per hour, and today's high 74 with a 60% chance of rain today. Tonight, rain and thunderstorms before 2 a.m. and a low of 55. Tomorrow, 20% chance of showers, mainly before 8 a.m., then gradually becoming sunny with a high of 74, calm wind becoming south around 5 miles per hour. And tomorrow you can expect a high of 74. Then tomorrow night, mostly cloudy and a low of 56. For all those graduations that are set, it's going to be a nice, cool evening, so bring a sweater or a light jacket. For Saturday, sunny and a high of 82 and a low of 56. That's like a great weather. That's like the best weather, especially if you're planning on camping, maybe heading up in the hills in your RV. It's going to be a beautiful weekend. 82 for Saturday, then 90 by Sunday. So be prepared to head out to the lake by Sunday. A high once again of 90 and a low of 60. 93 for Monday, sunny and warmer for Tuesday, 95, 96 for Wednesday, with lows dropping down in the 60s overnight. It is once again mostly cloudy and 55 degrees in downtown Reading. Stay tuned. Coming up next, we'll take a look at your road report. 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

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Good morning. This is Sue McLean. So glad you're here on this, well, mostly cloudy morning. And the news brought to you by Korean War veteran Senator Maurice Johannesson. The time, 6:52. It's Thursday, May 28th, 2026. A conflict between the U.S. and China over Taiwan could risk a nuclear escalation, but everybody's kind of been saying that, with both militaries likely to stage sweeping operations targeting rival command and communication hubs, according to a leading defense research center. In a strategic assessment of Asia's biggest and annual defense meeting in Singapore this weekend, the London-based International Institute for Strategic Studies said the world is on the cusp of possible new nuclear arms race with Asia-Pacific at its core. So that just released. Also, today in the North Valley, increasing clouds and scattered showers later on. Expect more rain throughout tonight and into tomorrow. Decreasing clouds, your official weather forecast coming up. It is currently mostly cloudy, 55 in downtown. For all you travelers, we do have a big rig on I-5 North at the Bridge Bay Road off-ramp, so that is backing up traffic in that vicinity. And expect additional delays once again if you are planning on traveling in the North Valley. We've seen delays being reported on 273 and on 44. Expect additional delays if you're traveling on 299. Perhaps you're heading towards the coast, ready to head out on vacation. Expect delays near Weaverville and near Willow Creek. Additional delays on 36 past Mad River. Heading northbound on I-5, expect delays just south of Dunsmuir and additional delays on Highway 96. This is near Happy Camp. If you're traveling well past Chester, expect possible delays. This is on 147 if you're heading that direction. Additional delays heading to Sacramento south of Maxwell. And as you get closer to Sacramento, we've got road construction kind of peppering the interstate. So just be aware, if you're heading southbound on I-5, you could encounter possible delays. Taking a look at what's happening in the news this morning, Guatemala has agreed to carry out joint strikes with the U.S. military inside of its territory to target drug trafficking groups, according to the New York Times. The U.S. Defense Department intends to also press Honduras to accept joint military action. The report said, adding that the Trump administration is now targeting the two countries to pressure Mexico into accepting joint counter-drug operations. And Homeland Security Secretary Mark Wayne Mullen blasted illegal aliens detained at New Jersey's Delaney Hall facility after reports surfaced that some detainees were refusing meals while demanding culturally specific foods. They want certain foods while they're being detained. The dispute unfolded amid an ongoing protest movement at the Immigration and Customs Enforcement Detention Center. According to Mullen, they say that, well, it's because they're on a hunger strike because they want their ethnic right food, Mullen said during a cabinet meeting. And this is according to Mullen. Oh, my goodness. Well, they can go back to their country and get whatever food they want. This isn't Holiday Inn. Mullen rejected activist claims that a widespread hunger strike is underway inside the Newark Detention Center, saying only a handful of detainees were refusing meals while demanding their ethnic food. So basically he's saying, go home. This isn't in Holiday Inn. And the scenic highway through Lassen Volcanic National Park, Highway 89, is open. It's beautiful. Bring your camera. And drivers traveling through eastern Shasta County should prepare for significant delays of up to, 90 minutes at times. It's going to start. This is along 299 as Caltrans crews begin a rock scaling back project. They're going to be removing those large rocks aimed at reducing the risk of boulders falling onto the highway. Plus, motorists can also encounter lane closures, paving operations, bridge work, vegetation management projects, and utility repairs on portions of I-5, Highway 44, and other state and county roads. And Shasta County residents who recently purchased grapevines or citrus plants from Costco are being urged to take immediate action after invasive glassy-winged sharpshooters were discovered on plants distributed to stores across California, including Costco here in Redding. The glassy-winged sharpshooter is an invasive agricultural pest known for spreading Pierce's disease, a deadly bacterial infection that affects grapevines and a wide range of other plants. Officials say the contaminated plants originated from a nursery in Fresno.
Anyone who purchased grapevines or citrus plants from Costco since April 21st is being asked to follow containment instructions. Residents who bought grapevines should immediately place two garbage bags over the plants and secure them tightly.

0: access to their homes. Now, county officials have also implemented updated defensible space standards aimed at strengthening wildfire preparedness throughout the community. The requirements place particular emphasis on vegetation management within the first 30 feet surrounding a structure, as well as the area extending out to 100 feet when necessary. Specific guidelines include keeping grass mowed 4 inches or lower, cutting stumps down to 8 inches or less, and maintaining at least 10 feet of clearance around generators and fuel storage. More information about defensible space can be found on a couple of websites for the Shasta County Fire and CAL FIRE. And law enforcement officers took part in the Law Enforcement Torch Run for the Special Olympics in Reading yesterday. The event began in the Best Buy parking lot on Hilltop Drive and concluded at the Ross Dress for Less. And the Shasta County District Attorney's Office is collecting food donations throughout the month for Elder Abuse Awareness Month to support local seniors facing food insecurity, while also raising awareness about the growing issue of elder abuse in Shasta County. And city and county leaders in Tehama County are increasing enforcement efforts against illegal pop-up food vendors operating without proper permits. So lots of folks pretty upset that those folks are operating those illegal vendor booths. According to the city of Corning, many of these pop-up vendors appear between Thursday and Sunday, setting up in parking lots and along roadsides. Officials say these unregulated vendors pose potential public health risks and create unfair competition for licensed food trucks and vendors that comply with local regulations. They obtain and pay for those necessary permits and undergo required health inspections. A central Massachusetts town that played a crucial role in the nation's founding was heard to have canceled their 4th of July celebration during America's 250th anniversary, sparking a huge backlash. Rustland town officials say the cancellation was based solely on public safety considerations. Really? Really? 4th of July. Hey, thanks for tuning in to the Sue McClain News Hour on KCNR. I'll be back tomorrow morning at 6, so be sure to join me then. In the meantime, have a terrific day, and remember, you are treasured. Bye-bye.
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2: 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I'm Rich Thomason. Consumer prices spiked last month. Commerce Department reports inflation hit 3.8% in April compared to a year ago. It's a three-year high. On a monthly basis, prices rose 4/10. That was down from a 7/10 rise for the month of March. Another jolt to the shaky Iran ceasefire.
3: This is the second time in 3 days that the U.S. has attacked targets in Iran, saying that the strikes were conducted in self-defense. The U.S. shot down 4 one-way attack drones it said posed a threat over the Strait of Hormuz. The military then conducted airstrikes against an Iranian ground control station that was about to fire a 5th drone. On Monday, the United States struck missile launch sites and Iranian boats it said were trying to lay mines in the strait, where thousands of commercial tanker ships are stranded as a result of the conflict. The renewed hostilities threaten the fragile ceasefire between Iran and America as the two nations continue negotiations to end the war.
2: The BBC's Sarah Smith. Your tax dollars at work or not?
4: We send hundreds of billions of dollars to the states to administer the food stamp program. The federal government has no insight into whether those food stamps are going to people who are legally entitled or whether those people actually even exist. And so we're working on a number of mechanisms to actually force the states to verify that the people who receive these benefits are actually entitled to them.
2: Vice President Vance leading a Trump administration crackdown on fraud. The Justice Department's reportedly opened an investigation into whether columnist E. Jean Carroll lied during the course of a civil litigation against President Trump. Mr. Trump has called Carroll's sexual assault allegations a made-up scam. Still, a jury awarded Carroll $5 million back in 2023. Stocks have turned mixed on Wall Street. The Dow is down 98 points, while the S&P is trading 1 point higher. The Nasdaq 5 points lower. More on these stories at townhall.com.
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1: Israel is urging people across southern Lebanon to evacuate now, vowing to exert extreme force to crush Hezbollah.
2: Roads have been jam-packed with cars fleeing the cities of Tyre and Nabatea. The warning given on the Islamic holiday of Eid comes a day after Israeli troops clashed with the militant group along the Litani River. Rabbi Khreis, displaced from a Lebanese border village, says there is no Eid for us. We're being displaced, forced to leave our land, our homes, our livelihoods, while our memories are being destroyed. Many Israelis have also left the area near the Lebanese border in Kiryat Shemona. Mayan Micah says residents don't feel like there's a ceasefire. I live 24/7 with the feeling that every time I leave the house or a protected space, it could cost me my life, she says. I'm Jennifer King.
1: Fire at a girls' school in central Kenya has claimed a number of lives, exact number unknown at this time. Police say rescuers have taken a number of injured people to hospitals. Townhall.com. With big responsibility comes a big paycheck.
3: 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The CEO with the biggest compensation package, Tesla's Elon Musk, with a package valued at $132.3 billion, all in the form of stock. I'm Donna Water.
1: The share of Americans without health insurance held steady, roughly 8% of the population last year. That's according to the Centers for Disease Control and Prevention, the National Survey. Shows the uninsured rate has stayed down from where it was a few years ago. More on these stories at townhall.com.
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5: 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Good morning. It's Thursday, May 28th, 7:05 in the morning. 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Healing starts here. Ben's here with me, and this first hour is going to be open line. So, all the things going on around here, I welcome your phone calls. Here's your chance. Get in there and tell me how you feel. Get something stuck in your craw? Need to get it out? 530-605-4567. Plus, we'll be giving away some Colt 45 tickets. Opening night's tomorrow night. But I'm here with Ben. Good morning, buddy.
6: Good morning.
5: How are you?
6: I'm doing good.
5: You're very serious. Is it because I ran in there and hit you with that wet towel the other day?
6: Yeah.
5: And it kind of keeping you on your toes.
6: It's still early. I'm still.
5: It's not early. Not if you stay up all night. It's getting late. Okay. Now, the national day I told you about, don't mention that. I'm going to mention that. Okay. But then you're going to give me some follow up on that. So what other national days are there?
6: That's about it.
5: That was it? Okay. Today is National Hamburger Day. And Whataburger is giving away free hamburgers.
6: Yeah, but where's there a Whataburger around here?
5: Texas.
6: Yeah.
5: I saw one in Texas. Yeah. And I think Nevada may have one. Mainly. I think they're everywhere but California. Maybe they are in California. I don't know. Are there Whataburgers in California? Okay, are there other places giving away free hamburgers?
6: Let's see. If you're a... Nothing's really free. Like Burger King, if you're a Royal Perks member, you get a free hamburger with any $3 purchase via the app.
5: Okay.
6: Like,
5: oh, they're making you get the app.
6: Or, yeah. Jack in the Box, dollar hamburgers after 2 p.m.
5: Whoa. Okay. Jack in the Box, dollar hamburgers after 2 p.m.
6: Red Robin is doing a, let's see, you get a double burger, bottomless side, and a bottomless beverage for $10.
5: Oh, okay.
6: It's not bad. 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
5: Okay. App. So,
6: yeah.
5: Yeah, I hate that. Okay. Nothing from McDonald's, huh?
6: Nothing that I see.
5: Oh, okay. Anyway, it's National Hamburger Day. One of my favorite meals. I've become a connoisseur of hamburgers. Now, In-N-Out, which is obviously fresh, you know, lettuce, tomato, hamburger, and all that. Linda loves In-N-Out. And I like In-N-Out. But my favorite burger through a big chain is Burger King. I don't know why.
6: I won't say it's my favorite burger, but when I, like, if I'm going to get a burger from, like, McDonald's or Burger King or Wendy's or any of those places... Burger King's where I like to go.
5: Yeah.
6: For some reason, they taste good.
5: I think that, you know, the way they cook it, I think makes the difference.
6: Yeah.
5: And I'll tell you, this Burger King down in Eureka, it's been taken over by new management, I don't know, a year or so ago. Totally changed it. The people working there are just outstanding. And, if I'm going out just for a burger, it's this side of town. It's always Burger King, and they've got specials like two junior stars or whatever, two junior Whoppers. That's what it is. Like $5, $5 or $6. That's a good deal. So, okay. Today, a chance of showers and thunderstorms. The showers likely and possibly a thunderstorm after 5 p.m. High of 74 today. Tonight, rain and thunderstorms after 2 a.m. Then rain likely. Chance of precipitation is over 80%. Friday. Now, here's the thing. Friday is opening day of the Colt 45s. 20% chance of rain before 8 a.m. Cloudy, then gradually becoming mostly sunny with a high near 74. It's going to be a perfect day for baseball. It's going to be 74. It's opening night at Colt 45s. And Linda's singing the national anthem because it's Veterans Appreciation Night. And I throw out the first pitch. I've already had several people tell me they're going to be there just to videotape it and put it on YouTube. Is that pressure? Let me tell you.
6: A little bit.
5: So today, Ben, part of Ben's duties are... He and I are going out in the parking lot. We're throwing that ball back and forth. But we'll talk about that later. Now, let me see. On Friday, we already know what's going to be on Friday. Saturday, mostly sunny with a high near 82. Sunday, a high near 90 and sunny. And it gets warmer every day after that, my friends. Monday, 93. Tuesday, 95. Wednesday, 96. So it's starting to kick in, beginning of June. So, rain today. Tomorrow is going to be a great day for opening day of the Colt 45s. And then it's just going to start getting warmer and hotter throughout next Wednesday. 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Okay? Now, this is open line for till 8 o'clock. 8 o'clock, Trish Clark rolls in here, and I can't wait to hear Trish. But I have got a whole list of things to talk about, and everything from lawsuits to ticks. So stand by, and we'll be right back.
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5: 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Thursday, the 28th of May, 7:17 in the morning. 55 degrees, going up to 74 today. So it's going to be beautiful, and it's going to start getting hot after this. So let's go to the phones. Richard.
18: Morning, Carl.
5: Good morning.
18: I guess the District 1 debate that you were may have been inviting us to is not going to happen.
5: It doesn't look like it's going to happen. Okay.
18: Hey, I have a quiz, and then I have a comment. Quiz, maybe for your listeners. Why does the printed calendar begin on Sunday and not Monday?
5: Okay.
18: I'm seriously curious.
5: Did you look it
18: hey,
5: up?
18: Hey, I have a...
5: Okay.
18: Sure. Well, maybe Dolores will call in and impart some of her wisdom with us. Anyways,
5: as long as she doesn't use a loudspeaker, we're okay.
18: Yeah, absolutely. you talk about lawsuits. That's what said to call in. You said lawsuits. My gosh. You know, the county, as of about 3 years ago, the county was spending anywhere from $14 to $18 million per year on litigation. Oh, boy, we're gonna probably double that this year, Carl. I mean, lawsuits for everybody, I'll tell you what. But in that same vein, Jennifer Caskey, who has recently initiated a new lawsuit against the county and the Shasta Five about conflicts of interests and participating in elections. Well, she sent us all an email last night. She has filed to dismiss the case without prejudice, meaning never to return. So, and then she did a Facebook live announcement about that last night, too. So,
5: she also owes you all money, doesn't she? From what the judges run? $3,000?
18: Oh, that's nothing. Just wait till the latest motion that was just filed 2 days ago. Just wait until that motion gets heard, hopefully late June. We're talking six figures, Carl, to pay back our attorney's fees. Six figures, and that is before the decimal point. So, that's going to be very interesting to see who gets to pay what.
5: Okay. All right.
18: But, hey, enjoy the weather. This is phenomenal weather.
5: It's going to be beautiful for the next 2 days, and it starts getting warmer. Okay.
18: Yeah. So thanks, Carl.
5: You bet. Thank you. I don't know. Ben, why does the calendar start on a Sunday instead of a Monday?
6: I can tell you.
5: Okay.
6: I looked it up.
5: I thought you did.
6: So it's due to ancient religious and historical traditions and Jewish and Christian traditions. Saturday is the Sabbath, day of rest, which means Sunday is the first day of the week, a day of traditionally marked by renewal, rest, and church attendance.
5: Okay. So Saturday was the day off, so Sunday is what was a religious day, but also a work
6: just
5: day?
6: Just the first day of the week, and traditionally marked by like a renewal, rest.
5: Got it. And it's always on Sunday. There's why, Richard. Okay, the phones are ringing. So let's talk about the lawsuit. Well, Joanne Francesca has filed a lawsuit against the county of Shasta, claiming that she was retaliated against for following state and federal election laws, filed a wrongful termination lawsuit against Shasta County. Registrar of Voters Clint Curtis fired her on May 27, 2025, 2 weeks after he was appointed. The memo stated that she was in at-will employment status as the only reason she was terminated. Well, you can do that, from the way I understand it, from at-will. No performance issues were noted. She was not provided the opportunity to gather her belongings to say goodbye to her team after 17 years of service. Well, you know, I hate to say this, but that's the way it is in business. When somebody gets fired, they're, you know, perp walk out, you know, takes himself off your desk and all that stuff, and out you go. That's in private and at will. So a lawsuit was filed last week, right before the June 2nd primary. Now, I'm not a conspiracy guy here. But the two investigations coming out like a month before the election, right as the the ballots were being mailed, and now this is. She alleges she was discriminated against based on her age, religion, and gender. Also include harassment and retaliation for following state and federal laws. Franciszek said she is committed to winning the election and blah, blah, blah. She also addresses the timing of the lawsuit, noting it was filed 2 weeks before the election because the statute of limitations for when she could file was coming to a close. That may be true. And the timing is poor, but there isn't a good timeline to file a lawsuit against anyone. This decision came after careful consideration and analysis, and I'm adding this one, and the election is next week. Ultimately, I decided to choose appropriate accountability, even if this decision means I may have to stand alone. You're not standing alone, Joanna. You've got a lot of followers out there. Here's the allegations that Kevin Cry and Patrick Jones, former District 4 supervisor, they're named in the lawsuit, which alleges that Jones more than once accused Franciszek of insubordination, vowed there would be consequences for her actions. Three incidents. When supervisors wanted Franciszek to retain ballots beyond the legally mandated period, she asked the former acting city council, Alan Couch, what to do, and advised her to comply with state election code and destroy the ballots. You know, okay, I'm not commenting on this because I'm not a lawyer. About the same time, CEO County Executive Officer Rickert called to say he was asked by a supervisor to tell her that her decision to follow state and federal law rather than the board's guidance would have an impact on a decision to appoint her. Rickert has not declined comment. And then she said Cry on May 10th, unlawfully requested access to recall petition signatures. She refused. It would violate California election codes and government codes, which make such petitions confidential records. Okay. And then, as you know, they had to do with the recall, and which Cry won. It failed by 50 votes. And during the public interviews to hire her successor, Cry allegedly made discriminatory comments to Franciszek, saying she was too young to be the county register of voters and had plenty of time to do this role later. When she replied by saying she was older than Cry might think and she had a child who was 22, Cry, and this is all alleged, this allegedly, made discriminatory comments about a religion, saying, well, you are a Mormon and could have had a kid at 12 or 14. I'm sure it was an attempted humor. Anyway, and then claims of insubordination by Jones because they said that she had rewritten a $1.5 million private grant from the Center for Tech and Civic Life, and they said that it was supposed to have been approved by them and that she did not come back to the supervisors to okay the revisions. He called her actions in subordination. Well, if you're told to rewrite it, okay, I'm not getting into this. Nope, I'm not a lawyer. Anyway, that's what it, the lawsuit said that Curtis had been mean to her. And he said she was an at-will employee, which means she can be terminated at any time. It's a trade-off for making a six-figure salary without an advanced degree. That's what Curtis said in media. Anyway, here it comes. There's another lawsuit aimed at the County of Shasta. with familiar names in it. Let's go to the phones. Dolores.
19: Good morning, Carl.
5: Good morning.
19: Well, yeah, no, that's the only way you can make, I guess, the government accountable when the lawsuits. How many times do people have to continue to attend meetings and meetings after meetings and years after years, and they don't listen. They do what they want. As soon as they get in there, it's like they ignore the people who put them in that seat, and yet they don't understand. They forget that we are the boss, and there's more than just the people who attend those meetings. And, you know, and they continue to do whatever they want. And it's time for the people to wake up and remove those who are in office now and replace them, because that's the only way we're going to make changes. And, you know, and people have, you know, I noticed that people have made comments, and I don't respond to comments on Facebook or anything. I really don't waste my time on that. But, you know, they make comments about me showing up with a bullhorn. And, you know, saying I disturbed the meeting, the press conference. But yet, they forgot that one of their people actually, how many times did they attend the meeting when the COVID-19 and they closed the doors at the Board of Supervisors, that girl who showed up with the bullhorn? How come they're not talking about that? They forgot about that?
5: Well, let's talk about that for a second.
19: Yeah.
5: You believe in the First Amendment?
19: Absolutely.
5: Then why would you, here's a guy that's trying to have a press conference, an elected official, and why would you bring a bullhorn to shout over him and to deny him that right?
19: Well, it's because they continue to. It's because they're overwhelming all the radio stations where they could basically eliminate people from their freedom of speech. That they're doing that in the media from 3 minutes to 2 minutes. They constantly threaten people. One warning. That's all they give you. And then they say, okay, you got to get out. One warning. They make up their own damn rules. Yes, I have a problem with somebody who, like Tony Curtis, who continues to lie.
5: But why would you take away his rights?
19: Because they're all lies and it's all slandering. He's slandering people. It's a malicious act.
5: So that gives you the right to bring a bullhorn to a press conference so he can't talk?
19: It's a public place. So therefore, I do have my constitutional rights. I'm going to use it as many times as I can before they start trying to take it away. We know the government is trying to take our freedom of speech. I'm not going to stand for that.
5: Where is the government trying to take away the freedom of speech?
19: Well, from what I understand, June is coming up where they're going to be taking our freedom of speech in the meetings now from people attending meetings to make public comments. It's going to go down to 20 minutes or so many people are only going to be able to speak.
5: But those people, that's during that first 30 minutes. But if they want to stay to the end, they can make their comments, right?
19: Yeah, but that's
5: well,
19: the
5: and
19: only
5: not,
19: way
5: they're not taking. They're not taking away.
19: But they are
5: they're trying
19: it away,
5: to do,
19: Carl.
5: But aren't they trying to do the business of Shasta County?
19: What business, Carl? Come on. How many years you've been here? How worse can it get? I mean, come on. This is what we need to kind of make sure that us, like me, who has the freedom of speech, to be allowed to point out the problems that we have. The more we
5: but
19: keep
5: you
19: on
5: taking away
19: the
5: somebody,
19: carpet.
5: So you're saying there. So you take away somebody else's freedom of speech.
19: I didn't take his freedom of speech. He had the speaker. He had, you know, little
5: but
19: boxes.
5: You yelling over the bullhorn kind of interferes with
19: well,
5: that.
19: Well, that's not my fault to have a bigger bullhorn than he did. You know what I mean?
5: Do you understand what I'm saying here? You're complaining about not having the freedom of speech,
19: you know,
5: and yet you take
19: years.
5: It away from somebody else. So how do you rate that? If you take away somebody
19: away.
5: Else's freedom,
19: how come you defend? I want
5: to know. I'm not defending anybody. What I'm saying is, but I am defending somebody's right to speak. And when you take a bullhorn, you went there purposely to drown him out.
19: Yeah, I did. To show that, you know what, we're tired of his lies. He's telling people lies. Two investigators did an investigation and made allegations about what he's done. I know that for a fact there is truth.
20: You just said allegations, so how do you know they're lies? You just said allegations.
19: They're allegations or whatever the facts. They did an investigation, okay? There's evidence. I knew this was going on a long time ago. I couldn't say anything.
5: Do you remember when they investigated you years ago?
19: With who?
5: When you were investigated, did those were things that you totally disagreed with, right?
19: You know what? I'm so happy you mentioned that, because the Attorney General on February 10, 2026, sent me a letter, accepted my case to actually investigate those false charges against me. Well, absolutely. But, I'm glad
5: and you've been saying, and you've been saying that, and you've had a platform right here on KCNR that you could
19: evidence.
5: Talk about. But what I'm saying, Dolores, hang on for a second. Those were, you know, even though we were found guilty and were incarcerated, your fault. So now they're going back and taking a look at it. So you told people that and before and after. Well, now Curtis is saying they're allegations and they weren't true.
19: That everybody else does to me. Every time they want to try to silence me, they bring out those charges.
5: I'm not trying to silence you. What I'm trying to say is you're taking away other people's rights, Dolores.
19: Nope, I'm not taking it. They have a right as everybody else, and they just got to learn how to use it. I have learned you've got to use it before we lose it. I'm tired of them trying to take our rights. And if we don't stop, these people from keeping our rights, you know, I mean, they talk about Constitution. What Constitution?
5: Well,
19: if they keep on
5: it's a Constitution that served this country pretty well for over 250 years.
19: It applies to everybody equally, including the left. They call the lefty. Clint Curtis called people
5: everybody
19: the lefty.
5: should be honored and have
19: Democrats.
5: The right. You know, people have come here at us trying to take our station down, both sides.
19: It
5: didn't work. And you know why?
19: I mean,
5: because of something that pesky little amendment that says freedom of speech.
19: Right,
5: there's
19: freedom of speech, but there's certain laws that it does apply to radio stations and all that. So all you're going to need to do is learn the law and figure out the loopholes regarding how to be able to shut somebody down when they break the law.
5: Anyway,
19: I don't try to go after anybody.
5: So what law was he breaking when he was speaking at the press conference?
19: I didn't say he was breaking the law.
5: But you took away his right. You took his right. Away.
19: Why do you defend him, Marcaro?
5: I'm not defending him. I don't give a rat's butt about who it was. What I'm defending is that you called into this station. I get to ask you that question. Why would you take away somebody's right?
19: What about my right?
5: You don't have a right to do that, to take away somebody else's rights.
19: I didn't take it.
5: You did. You got a bullhorn. Anyway,
19: that's
5: Dolores,
19: right.
5: I don't think we're going to agree on this, and I'm way over break. Have a nice day. And I get the final word. And we're going to take a break.

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Listening to all, answering to very few. Hey, the 28th of May, 7:40 in the morning. 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Judy started this business back in 1993, and she's been helping our community ever since. You know, with insurance the way it is, and you just saw that FAIR plan from California is going up 30% in October. That's going to be have some interesting results after that. So maybe talking to Judy Maxwell, one of her experts, about homeowners insurance, health insurance, your property insurance, all of these. And you get a second opinion on what you have. It's a free review and evaluation. So why not take advantage of that and give Judy a call at 530-221-0441 and take advantage of this free review and evaluation. Maybe they've got a better idea that's going to save you money and give you great coverage. Maxwell Insurance and Financial. In full disclosure there, Dolores, on several occasions, threatened to sue me, too, because she didn't like, not what I was saying, but somebody was saying. And some of our shows. But I've been sued before. It doesn't scare me. What did you say to mention? You said to mention something. Maybe you didn't. Okay. Balancing the federal budget by eliminating fraud and improper government payments. That's what White House Deputy Chief of Staff Stephen Miller claimed could be possible during Tuesday's fraud roundtable hosted by Vice President Vance. I believe, based on what I've seen and what I've heard, that we could balance the federal budget if only dollars that went out of the Treasury went to individuals who are properly, lawfully, correctly eligible to receive them. And it might be a bridge too far since the deficit's $1.8 trillion. However, GAO, Government Accountability Office, estimates the total number of improper government payments across all programs is closer to $200 billion. But president of the Capital Research Center told the National News Desk he's onto something with his remarks. Since nobody knows the full scope of the fraud happening in both federal and state governments, we know at the barest minimum it's tens of billions and quite possibly hundreds of billions of dollars, and therefore could make a dramatic effect on our budget deficit that we currently run. It seems like every time we turn around, they're finding another million here, 2 million there. Even California's going in there and they're arresting people. I mean, when one state had a 1,000% increase on hospice facilities, and they found some of the hospice facilities were in restaurants, closed buildings. I mean, this is just fraud. And the amount of, if you think about it, $200 billion that they know of. So the amount of fraud out there is incredible. A friend of mine, and we're talking about that last night, and he's a Democrat, and he's kind of a centrist Democrat, and we agree on a lot of things, that immigration needs to be reformed, that kind of stuff, and fraud. But he says, well, you don't want people not getting paid. I said, the people that deserve it should get it. But people that are taking advantage of the system, I mean, they're sending it to dead people. They sent hundreds of thousands of dollars to this one agency that was paying dead people for SNAP benefits. Dead. Lots of them. And nobody checked. Like the child care centers up in Minnesota. Nobody checked if they were even real. And that was millions of dollars up there. And in California,
they're finding thing after they're finding case after case. So could it come up to 187 or $1.7 trillion? Probably not. But what if they saw, what if they saved $500 billion that could go right back into our government? People that deserve help should get help. But crooks that take advantage of it should be found, hunted down, arrested, and put in jail. And there's a follow-up on this, is that the general, the federal agency that oversees more than $126 billion in federal contracts is also joining the Anti-Fraud Task Force. The Government Services Administration, which calls itself the engine of government and serves as a federal government central contracting and real estate agency, overseeing the building, services, and good agencies rely on to operate. By joining the task force, the GSA gives one of the Trump administration's higher profile accountability efforts across access to procurement data. They sit at the center of federal acquisition and contracting ecosystem, making us a critical force in the fight against fraud. Well, yeah. Now, here's the thing is, some of the investigators were taken away, you know, part of the cutting back on the government. So, and it gets down to it, in my opinion, and my friend's opinion is, so we spend millions on the investigators, the watchdogs, but we get billions back. It's worth $100 million. If you get $1 billion back, or $10 billion, or $100 billion, or $200 billion, you've got to watch it. People have obviously been taking advantage of this for years. Some of the stuff goes back to 2007, but really crested during the Biden administration. So we'll see what happens. But Vance is in charge of that. It focuses on improving eligibility verification, strengthening payment control, sharing data across agencies, and helping law enforcement disrupt fraud schemes. And we will be right back. And I'm going to give away, I'm going to give away a family pack of Colt 45 tickets as soon as we get back from this break.

0: These days, families are feeling it. Groceries cost more, gas costs more, everything costs more. And for a lot of folks here in Shasta County, it's getting harder just to stay. That's why Supervisor Kevin Cry stands firm against new taxes, because he knows what happens when government keeps taking more. Small businesses close their doors, jobs disappear, and families, they're forced to leave the place they call home. 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Times are tough, but we're in this together. And Shasta County needs leaders who stand strong, protect our families, and fight for our future. Re-elect Kevin Cry for supervisor, standing up for Shasta County.
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Yeah, that's our website. Go there and go back to the archives and listen to them. You might want to go back yesterday and listen to Stephanie Bridget and how we, as a community, have lost six prosecutors in the last 2 months, including four. Didn't have to do with leadership, anything like that. It had to do with money and the amount of hours they were working where they could go to another county and get a 30% raise in pay in another county. And it might behoove you to listen to that, because my question is to the supervisors, because you guys are the ones holding the budget, what's the magic number of assistant district attorneys that's going to make you do something, that's going to make you address this? Is it, now we got 16 out of 28 right now, but two of those are brand new. They have to be trained, which means the ones that are already working huge caseloads are going to have to train the newbies in this. So is the magic number 12? When we get down to 12 assistant DAs? Is it 13? Is it 14? Is it 10? At what point does a system just stop? Because the police and the sheriff, they're doing their job. They're picking up the bad guys. And they're already triaging the cases that they handle. You know, serious ones, murder, rape, sexual assault, child, you know, molestation, elder abuse, those. But somebody's stealing stuff out of your car, that's going to go into a computer, and they'll get to that when they can get to it, even if they've arrested the guy. Go back and listen to yesterday's show. It starts at 8 o'clock. I'm giving away a family pack of tickets to the Colt 45s. These are golden tickets, my friends, because they're good for any game of the season. But that includes opening night, which is tomorrow night. It's Veterans Appreciation Night. So, and I will be throwing out the first pitch. It is going to be, it's a lot of pressure. A lot of pressure in this. And Ben's on the phone because people are calling. A lot of pressure there to throw that ball 60 feet and 6 inches. And I, frankly, if I can get it 60 feet, I'm not too worried about that last 6 inches. The catcher can reach out and get it. As long as it's not bouncing in. I looked at it, and I've looked at different disasters on that opening pitch day. I've already told the mascot to stay behind the net, because in my perverse sense of humor, if I see him standing out there close to the catcher, I may just go for him. So I've already warned him, don't stand close. You're going to get, you know, I may just decide you are where I want to throw. So anyway, that's tomorrow. Now, hey, look, if you've been to Costco lately and you've bought a citrus plant or grapevines, there is an invasive species called the glassy wing sharpshooter, and it Pierce's disease, a deadly bacterial infection that affects grapevines and a wide range of other plants. Just in Costco yesterday, and people were buying, you know, like orange trees and citrus, you know, lemon trees, apple trees, all of these things. So what you do if you bought it that since April 21st, anyone who's purchased grapevines or citrus plants from a Costco store since April 21st is asked to do the following. Place two garbage bags over the plant, secure them tightly, and contact a local county agriculture office for further guidance. And that would be, it's toll-free. It's 1-800-479-8009. John Ingram, Shasta County Agricultural Commissioner, and a lifelong resident of Shasta County. So if you've bought those plants, and I saw a lot of them going out yesterday, cover them up. And then call the ag guys. All right. I've got like 3 minutes left. I explained. Did you know, my friends, it is a proven fact that women speak more than men. And I'm not talking about, you know, during the day, they counted the words.
did a big study. I'm not talking 7 or 8 words. I'm talking about a lot of words. Women just speak more than men. But here's a little known fact. Those words roll over, which means if they haven't spoken all of those words that day, it's like you used to be in phones. You had so many minutes and it would roll over to the next month. Words are the same thing. So if they don't get their 10,000 words out, they only get, like, say, 8,500. It rolls over to the next month. And it rolls over to the month. I mean, there may be days, instead of speaking 12,000 words,

0: There's your secret. I explained this to Linda the other day, and after she stopped laughing, she agreed with me. But my darling does not hold back on words. She loves to chit-chat. Okay. Hey, when we come back from our break for the news, Trish Clark is joining me. I have no idea what Trish is ever going to say, but I love having her here. You all love having her here. And I can remind everybody that on Saturday at 11 o'clock at the Civic Auditorium is that's the true Memorial Day. It's the 30th. And there's going to be a ceremony there. Everybody's invited. There'll be tents up and chairs so you won't have to be in the sun, even though it's going to be a beautiful day on Saturday. It starts right at 11 o'clock. Presentation of the colors, people putting wreaths out, and, you know, to honor our fallen. And that's what Memorial Day is about. It honors our fallen warriors. Over 1.3 million since our country began. So if you can make it out there, everybody's invited. And right after that is a complimentary lunch right there at the Civic. So come enjoy, you know, come and pay your respects and then have a great lunch afterwards. And that's going to be Saturday morning. We'll take a break now and we'll be right back.
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2: Breaking news this hour from Town Hall. I'm Rich Thomason. Rising energy prices helped drive inflation to a three-year high last month, 3.8% from a year ago. It is a smaller increase, though, than economists had been expecting. Fresh challenges to the tenuous Iran ceasefire. Kuwait targeted by Iranian drone and missile strikes, and the U.S. hit military targets in southern Iran.
3: U.S. forces carried out new strikes Wednesday on a military facility in Iran, what they describe as defensive action. They say it came after the downing of four Iranian attack drones that were posing a threat around the Strait of Hormuz. U.S. forces also struck an Iranian ground control station in Bandar Abbas that was about to launch a fifth drone. It all comes after President Trump expressed confidence the U.S. was making progress in talks to end the war.
4: It looks like they want to just make a deal. I don't think they have a choice.
3: Ben Thomas, Washington.
2: The Israeli military has stepped up its attacks on Iranian proxy Hezbollah in Lebanon. At least 14 people killed there. Two people confirmed dead, 9 others missing following a chemical storage tank explosion at a paper mill in Longview, Washington. The search of the missing is getting underway, albeit with extreme caution.
5: Operational conditions, it still remains active and it's extremely hazardous in the recovery environment. Recovery operations will continue as the conditions safely allow.
2: Longview Fire Battalion Chief Matt Amos. Today's AAA national average for a gallon of regular gas, $4.42. It's down 3 cents from yesterday. Oil prices are higher this morning amid an uptick in hostilities in the Middle East. And on Wall Street, stocks remain mixed. The Dow is down about 28 points, while the NASDAQ is up 103 points, and the S&P better by 24. More on these stories, townhall.com.
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2: In Kenya, 16 students died in an overnight fire that started in the dormitory of a girls' boarding school. Education.

0: Minister Julius Ogamba says 79 others injured at the school, which has more than 800 students in central Kenya. The cause has not yet been determined. Police say at this point they're leading rescue and emergency response efforts at the school. It's about 74 miles from the capital, Nairobi. School fires are commonplace in Kenya. Kids around the world born in conflict are getting a playful respite.
1: The LEGO Foundation committed $97 million to expand International Rescue Committee programs that use play to help millions of children learn and recover. Children who are born in conflict have their childhood stolen from them, but giving children a bit of their childhood back is the goal here. The five-year partnership wants to reach 5 million children across East Africa and the Middle East.
0: Correspondent Bill Alexander reporting. News and analysis at townhall.com. In Congress, a bipartisan bill aims to speed up new regulations to stave off potential chaos in college sports.
2: Now that a lawsuit settlement allows players to be paid, there's almost as much scrambling in the transfer portal as there is on the gridiron. And apparently it's going to take an act of Congress to keep off-the-field movements from overshadowing the game. Senators Ted Cruz and Maria Cantwell have crafted a bill, the Protect College Sports Act, that would regulate payments to players and limit them to just one free transfer over their careers. It would also create a so-called Lane Kiffin rule that would prohibit college coaches from leaving their teams before the season ends. Bob Agner reporting.
0: California Governor Gavin Newsom has signed legislation that prohibits anyone from accessing voter rolls or election technology without a court order. Also makes it a crime to knowingly take voted ballots from election officials. More on these stories, townhall.com.
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4: 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That's right, Trish Clark is back here with me.
5: Good morning,
4: this Thursday.
5: Carl.
4: Good morning, Trish. It's always wonderful to see you. 8:05 in the morning, and the news at top of the hour is always brought to you by Shasta Regional Medical Center, caring, compassion, community. Shasta Regional Medical Center. I got Ben at the helm.
6: Good morning.
4: Good morning. It's National Hamburger Day, and I discussed to him how he could be a success with women.
5: I heard that.
4: You heard that part about, you know, after a certain amount of time, you just say, you're right, hon.
5: I do some research, Ben.
4: Yeah, well, I've had a couple of failures, so I've learned after all these years. It's National Hamburger Day. One of my favorite foods.
5: And y'all forgot to mention Bartels.
4: Bartels, yes.
5: Now, favorite hamburger. I was listening to that, and that's got to be, I mean, that's as close to fast food as I get.
4: Yeah.
5: And that's Bartels.
4: Yeah. And
5: it, giant but burger.
4: Yeah, the giant burger. Oh, yeah, you're absolutely right. It is absolutely fabulous. And I tell you what, you go down the street here at Public Market, and they've got the smash burgers. Get the double smash burger. It's got two patties because, you know, they're smashed.
5: It's so much food.
4: Really good, too. But I was talking about big chains.
5: Gotcha.
4: But every time Linda has an event, you know, she doesn't eat during the event because she's singing. I would say in 90% of the time, we leave that event and we head straight to In-N-Out. And that's kind of what we do. And she just loves In-N-Out because everything is so fresh. Okay, the weather. Chance of showers and thunderstorms today, and then showers likely and thunderstorm after 5 p.m. Rain and thunderstorms tonight, then rain. Low around 55, a high today about 74. Now, tomorrow, rain in the morning, but then it clears up, and it's going to be a beautiful night for Colt 45 baseball.
5: Yeah,
4: 74 tomorrow. Opening night, it's going to be beautiful. And then Saturday, it starts getting warmer, my friends, with an 82. But by next Wednesday, it's going to be 96, sunny and hot from Sunday on. Sunday's going to be 90, and the rest of them just keeps going up a couple degrees every day. So, weather reports are always brought to you by an Anderson business.
5: Shasta Gas Propane.
4: 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Okay. Good morning.
5: Good morning. Gosh, it's just great to be here. And actually, you know, I got up early enough. I could have been here at 7.
4: Well, open line was
5: amazing.
4: It, open line is it's always interesting.
5: Oh, it is.
4: Yes. And for a variety of reasons. But I love hearing people, you know, call in. And even if I don't agree with what they're saying, I try not to be rude to them.
5: Well, yeah. No, it's interesting, and I like to see who's out there listening, and I love it when they call in. When so I was doing the show, I would
4: love
5: encourage people to call in and tell us what's on your mind.
4: It's 605-4567. Something's going. Yeah. Well, so what you got something struck in your craw, or what do you got?
5: You know, the only thing I guess this time I think the election process is a big story. I don't like the way it operates. I would love to go back. I'm one of those that I would love to go back to an election day.
4: Yeah.
5: I like to go to the polls. I like to go in. I like to fill out my ballot. I like to go, you know, stand in the booth and fill out my ballot and put it in and have it counted. I don't have a problem with absentee ballots. We did absentee ballots forever. If you had a reason you needed to not be at there on election day, you could write in and you could get a mail-in ballot. You could have a standard where you always voted that way.
4: Well, we've something like 70% of people in Shasta County vote by mail, but they've signed up for it. And, you know, and we've never had, we haven't had a problem with that. It's when they started sending ballots to everybody and they don't scrub the voter rolls, and you hear stories of people that I know of that they live in apartments.
5: Yep.
4: And they get three or four ballots.
5: In every
4: not in their name.
5: Not in their name. No, but the ballots for each apartment complex, you own apartment like down, especially in Chico or someplace like that, where they have the college students, they come in, they're there for a semester or a year, they register, they don't change it when they leave.
4: Yeah.
5: I knew a gal that owned an apartment complex, and she'd get 15, 20 for every apartment, every year. They go in the garbage. Well, they get harvested is what happens with them. And I get the ballot. It's irritating to me. We don't scrub our they don't do it on a regular basis, and so there's all kinds of dead people, and those ballots are harvested.
4: Well, you know, the thing that Curtis said, because I asked him about that, have you scrubbed the voter rolls? He says, we can't scrub them. It's the state that has to scrub them. They can send in the names, and the state is the one that, you know, is in charge of that. Well, he says they don't do a very good job.
5: No, they do not.
4: In the next election cycle, they get the same ones back, and it's, you know, after they've already identified that they've moved, they've died, you know, something. So that must be frustrating.
5: Well, the whole process is just it reeks. There's no reason for it. You can get off work to go vote. There's no reason in this world that we can't go back to honest voting. They've proven that the mail-in ballots are not good. People are getting them that are not registered, that shouldn't be legally registered. I just don't like the process. The other thing I don't like, and I haven't liked it since Ann Reed retired as the county clerk, she used to make a big deal about upcoming elections and what seats were available and who was up for election. I mean, most people don't even realize that judges have to be reelected.
4: Yeah.
5: But we never hear about that. We never know when a judge is up, because if nobody runs against them, they don't go on the ballot. But shouldn't we know if there's a judge that it's time for them to be elected?
4: Well, I thought that the judges' names were on the ballot. It's just nobody runs against them.
5: They're not on the ballot. If nobody runs against them, their name is not even on the ballot.
4: I have to check that.
5: Oh, I know I'm
4: I mean,
5: right.
4: I'm...
5: You know, yeah. But Ann Reed used to put these things out. I'll tell you something that just shows that up, is our longtime county treasurer, Lori Scott, is not running for reelection. There's a brand new name on that ballot that's running unopposed.
4: Yeah, because she retired.
5: But
4: there was an announcement in the paper that she was retiring, but
5: but it Nope.
4: I mean, but that, if you don't, if you didn't see that issue of the paper, you didn't hear it, and you didn't hear it right here on this radio station.
5: Well, I'm going to tell you.
4: So I don't even know who the next one is.
5: Well, I saw her name on the ballot, but it's gal. It's worked there for a while.
4: Yeah, sure.
5: But I just think that I guess my issue is that the we get the kind of government we deserve, and we as a population are not involved. We don't know. I would guess you could walk out here, and I bet you would have a hard time finding with the first 20 people. Well, maybe I mean, just go into businesses, go into reputable people, and ask them who the five members of the Board of Supervisors are. I'm going to tell you that 19 out of 20 of them couldn't tell you.
4: I would say you're probably close on that. Yeah.
5: And that's
4: then when
5: sad.
4: You talk about an election, they don't know which districts.
5: Well, you know, now specifically, I mean, I'm not even sure that after all the years I represented the 5th district that I could tell you what the 5th district is. The lines are so squirrely after that last realignment.
4: Tell me about it. I was in the first district for like 15 years, and all of a sudden I was in the 2nd district.
5: Well, there was no rhyme or reason to the lines that they were drawn there other than vindictive whatever. But
4: it's weird.
5: It was just a weird thing.
4: Well, you know, and now we're into all types of redistricting, but we need to take our first break. Now I'm here with Trish Clark, and this portion of the show brought to you by Patrick Gorman, attorney at law. You know, work injuries can be life-changing, and if you're not getting the treatment that you deserve, that you're supposed to have, it could keep you out of work forever. Maybe you need retraining. You need somebody that understands workers' compensation and is going to fight for you, and that's Patrick Gorman. If you give him a call at 530-262-2168, you're going to talk to Patrick. It's a free consultation, and he's going to tell you. He's going to give you the straight scoop. If he says, "Look, it's yes, it's taking time, but it's going the way it should. You don't want to get a lawyer in this." But if it's not, this is the guy that's going to fight for you. He's a scrapper, veteran, former law enforcement, worked for the insurance companies for a couple of years. Just did not like what he saw. So he started his own company about 6 years ago, and now he's got the largest workers' compensation office north of Sacramento. He knows what he's doing. He's going to help you. That's Patrick Gorman, and go to Gorman Comp Law. That's Gorman, G-O-R-M-A-N, Comp, C-O-M-P, Law, L-A-W, .com. If you need help, he's there for you, and he's going to do a great job. And we're going to take a quick break, and after the break, Trish is going to illuminate me on many subjects that she's been holding. We'll be right back.
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8: California has become the epicenter of fraud and waste in government. 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I'm James Gallagher. I'm running for Congress, and I approve this message because you deserve better from the government you pay for.
7: Paid for by Gallagher for Congress.
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0: 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We're all looking for heroes. Today, the 28th of May, 21 in the morning, 58 degrees, going up to 74 today. 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And I'm here with Trish Clark. And, you know, it's probably a good thing you can't hear in between. Yeah, because there could be things said.
1: Sometimes.
0: Yeah, there's allegations, not at each other. We just talk about things. Big election. Oh, I had, and you probably heard it because I know you listen. The guy that's a congressman from the 2nd District, the Democrat from Marin County running, Huffman.
1: Huffman, yes.
0: You know, on the radio, I mean, he the guy's a likable guy. I mean, he was a world-class athlete at one time.
1: Gotcha.
0: But he is very liberal.
1: Oh.
0: And when I asked him, how can you represent such two diverse communities, farmers, ranchers, outdoorsmen, gun owners, and then on the other side, city dwellers? And his answer was, well, you try to get a consensus, as close as you can to the middle. It's a great answer, but I don't know if, one, he can do it or how hard he's going to work at that.
1: Oh, he isn't even going to attempt. And if you listen to some of the stuff that he's stated over the years,
0: yeah.
1: I mean, he knows how to get, he absolutely knows how to deal with it. You just get rid of all of them. you just literally get rid of the ranchers and the farmers and we get rid of that in our state and we don't have to deal with it. And then we just move on. That's his whole answer. He has no desire to deal with any of those issues. That's an interesting race, and I've never liked to deal with the nonpartisan people. I always think they're people that just simply can't make up their mind. But in this particular case, I'm right out there. Well, I will tell you immediately that if we have any hope of having any representation whatsoever, the only person that can beat Huffman, and we do not want him representing us. He is so liberal, he makes Bernie Sanders look like a dyed-in-the-wool Republican. We've got to go with Nicolette Nyman. She is the only chance we've got to have any sanity in that seat.
0: Well, I tell you what, she was on the show, too.
1: Yeah.
0: And she's a rancher.
1: Yes.
0: And she doesn't have a lot of, government experience. But, and she's not real strong. I wouldn't give her an A rating from the NRA because of some of her answers. Not on the air. It was afterwards when I asked her about it.
1: Yeah.
0: Black guns and those kind of things. She was real soft on that.
1: Yeah.
0: But as far as... representing this part of the district, I think it would be a lot better than Huffman.
1: And we do not, unfortunately, have a Republican who is in any way, shape, or form strong enough to beat him, to raise enough money to beat him. She really is the only. I've met with her a couple of times now, hosted a couple of events for her down like at the Frontier Senior Center. Like I said, a lot of really strong Republicans are supporting her because I really feel like that's the only way to go. And when we're talking Congress, of course, we've got to go with James Gallagher for the other
0: course.
1: One. But
0: do you think Gallagher would come back and run against Huffman in 2 years?
1: He's not in the same district.
0: Oh, okay. That's right.
1: This is the confusing thing.
0: Because
1: he is running. He's running for District 1.
0: for the remainder of the time.
1: And then for the next term for the District 1. We're now going to be in District 2.
0: That's right.
1: And that's the people are just having a hard time. I don't know where that's going to go.
0: Well, you know what? Here's somebody I thought might want to take a look at it, is Brian Daly. Because Brian, you know, ran for governor. So he's got name recognition, and he's got a really strong support. He would have really strong support from the side.
1: Yes.
0: But and I think Brian Daly has the ability, and not talking, you know, this of course, this election, but the next one, to reach out to he might be, you know, he might get that crossover vote. I don't know if Brian ever wants to run again.
1: Yeah.
0: Megan's gonna term out this time.
1: Mm-hmm.
0: And that's gonna be interesting to see who's gonna run for her spot.
1: Yeah.
0: And because you would imagine that Heather would just want to, you know, just fleet up, but she's said she's not interested in that.
1: Yeah.
0: But that's what she says right now.
1: Exactly.
0: Yeah.
1: So I'm going to jump subjects on you because I do want to talk about the Frontier Senior Center and the fact that we just got. I'm so excited. You know, I that was a big thing when we found out we needed to replace the roof on the facility down there, and it's a 10,000 square foot flat roof building. That's a big deal, and the bids that I got were just scary, from 130, 150, you know, just all over the place. And we ended up with a bid that we took for $119,000. That's a sure thing, but that was a lot of money to raise. We did momentous, great fundraising. We had a great fundraiser early in March.
0: Yeah.
1: And then we've done a lot of other fundraising, really been working really hard on a lot of stuff.
0: I know you have. Yeah.
1: And I'm confident. I'm a forever optimist about the Frontier Senior Center, and I was confident I could come up with enough money. Thought it would take me a lot longer than it has.
0: Right.
1: So delighted to get the wonderful grant, and it's from McConnell. And
0: McConnell
1: Foundation. It's another term that they use, and I'm sorry I don't have it in front of me, but it was a $50,000 grant specifically for nonprofits. Was the grant application for roofs? Specifically for roofs for so
0: it was that specific.
1: It was that specific. It was for roofs for nonprofits.
0: Maybe they wrote that up specifically knowing that the Frontier Senior Center needed one.
1: I don't know, but they came out with that grant actually about the same time that we were finding out that we really were past the point where we could patch and move on, which we've been doing for several years. The roof is really old, and I mean, that's the next phase of this after we're finished with this, but we got the $50,000 grant. We had raised about $35,000 plus several smaller donations and just donations that had come in that were not part of our fundraising, and an anonymous donation that really has got us to the point where we've got enough money to do our roof, and we're starting the end of the month, and we're extremely grateful.
0: And I mentioned that, and thank you to the McConnell Foundation.
1: Absolutely.
0: You know what? In fact, I'm having somebody on here next week, I believe. But I think they gave out like $750,000 worth of grants. McConnell Foundation did, and we're going to talk about that.
1: Yeah, well, we were just absolutely over the moon. Liz Cottrell, my treasurer, and I worked, she worked so hard on that with me with the grant, and we submitted that application, and we've just been kind of holding our breath that we would qualify for it. But, you know, then the next phase, of course, is because we have been patching that roof for the last 20 years, and somebody said to me, so, well, what do you think the repairs underneath are? And I said, one problem at a time. I really haven't looked at that. I've got skylights that have leaked. Is that just at the bottom that I need to do some theft, or is it all the way down? I don't know. We'll look at that next.
0: Do you watch those TV commercials about this guy takes this black substance and he makes a boat out of it? He slaps it on water coming out of a tank. He just slaps it on there and it stops. Maybe you need some of that.
1: Yeah.
0: And just paint it around and it seals everything.
1: Yeah, there you go. Well, I want, you know, people to understand that we're so extremely grateful that we've got the money for the roof, but that's not the end of it. It's a 30-year-old building. I just had to replace the whole dishwashing system. It's a commercial system, and that was $9,900. Well, I need a new refrigerator. You know, I've got all this. It's like owning a house.
0: Well,
1: it just is never ending.
0: I won't even mention.
1: When I'm still out there begging for money, understand, it's an ongoing. That's how we we keep nonprofits.
0: And one
1: business.
0: Of the things you can do is once a month, at the first Sunday of each month, you can go down there and have a breakfast.
1: There you
0: and
1: go.
0: Your breakfast is just outstanding. I was there last month. And,
1: yes, yeah.
0: Probably be there this month.
1: Great. So yeah, it is. That's our ongoing fundraiser reaching out. And remember that this June, this is your last chance till August. We go. Don't do a breakfast in July.
0: Okay. So this is okay.
1: And coming up, kind of next, gonna, not this weekend, but the weekend after.
0: It's not this weekend.
1: No. Because it's the 31st.
0: Okay. So it's next weekend. Yep. Got it.
1: Gotcha.
0: All right. Let's take a quick break. This portion of the show brought to you by Cypress Square Barbershop, right off Athens Avenue, across the parking lot from the old subway or Lucky Miller's, if you remember that. Been in business since 1960, same location since 1967. So this barbershop has been there. And it is a barbershop, my friends. It's not a hair salon. Heads on the wall, jackalope. You know, flags, patches from different law enforcement agencies, and two great barbers, Logan and Tim. And, in fact, I'm going down there today because I need to make sure that my haircut matches my uniform on Saturday at the Memorial Day service down at the Civic. But great haircuts. You can make appointments, which is what I really like, so I can just roll in and get a haircut and roll out. You can call them at 530-244-9478, or you can go to Booksy and just go to Redding and Cypress Square Barbershop. Set up a time, you get a confirmation and a email or a text reminding you that you have a haircut that day. It's, like I said, not a hair salon. It's a barbershop, and it's man's last stronghold. And you can go in there and get a haircut, not even say anything, except, how do you want this? I'm medium. And then you don't have to feel like you need to talk. But if you want to, Tim and Logan are able. Cypress Grove Barbershop, my friends. We'll be right back.

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8: 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You hear us all over. Can't get away from us. It's 8:37 in the morning, 60 degrees out there, going up to 74 today. We're going to have thunderstorms, but it's clearing up tomorrow for the opening day of Colt 45's baseball. And like I said, I'm here with Trish Clark. Good morning.
9: Good morning. I'm reminded how much I enjoy doing this show, and I wish I would get up earlier and do it more regularly.
8: Well, maybe, once a month, we can get you in here.
9: Yeah, we should.
8: We'll have a set day. that on this day, Trish Clark comes.
9: I love that. We need to do that. And Thursdays work good for me.
8: Well, Thursdays work good for me because Linda, she's off Tuesdays and Thursdays because somebody's got to take care of everything that happens at the house. And speaking of how old's the Frontier Senior Center?
9: 30 years.
8: 30. I live in an 80-year-old house, maybe 82 years old.
9: Yeah.
8: And there's things that, I mean, my gosh, it was well constructed. And there's stuff there that you can never afford to do today.
9: Yeah.
8: Like in the tiki room with that, you know, with the ceiling and it's milled wood panels, all the brickwork that's out in the back. I mean, just there's stuff there that was, you know, came in plaster walls and, we love that house, but it's close to 80 years old.
9: Well, recognize that the Frontier Senior Center has been there for 30 years, but that was the old Hayes Pump building.
8: Oh, so it's been there.
9: It's been there a long time. When we purchased it, it was the front two offices, which are those nice wood things that Hayes put in.
8: Yeah.
9: The rest of it was a block wall building. All nothing. Where the restroom is, the big room, the assembly room, and the dining room and all of that, that was just a block wall. They built pumps.
8: Mm-hmm.
9: And so we redid all of that. Wow. But the outside structure of that building, I'm not sure how old it is, but
8: how many people can you seat?
9: About 250 in the big room for a dinner or what have you.
8: Yeah, the big room.
9: The assembly room with the wooden dance floor.
8: Okay. So yeah. You can put
9: about 250. We can seat for 250 in there.
8: And you've got a kitchen.
9: Yeah, full service kitchen.
8: There's, people are looking for places to rent and stuff like that.
9: We're doing a lot more rentals. One of the things that I didn't understand, I mean, I've been there for 30 years with it. Got the grant originally to buy that building and turn it into the senior center. So I've been there from the very beginning. And I didn't realize just until recently that we were the best kept secret in town. I did not have any idea how many people simply did not know the Frontier Senior Center even existed.
8: Yeah.
9: I was amazed. We did actually last September, November or thereabouts. I did an open house thing. The county was doing a go around and talk about their 5-year plan or something. And they were looking for places to hold those in the communities. And Chris Kellstrom called me and asked me, could he do it at the senior center? And I said, absolutely. So long story short, at the end of their presentation, I asked the 75 or so people that were there, 75, 80 people, all from the South County, all identified as being totally from the South County, Anderson, the surrounding area, how many of them had ever been in the senior center? And about 5 or 6 of them raised their hand. I asked them, how many of you did not even know the Frontier Senior Center existed? And well over 70% of them raised their hand.
8: Isn't that weird? Because it's other things, too. Like, how long have we been on the air? 16 years, right? Yeah. Broadcasting, got thousands of people listening. And I'll still run into people, and we'll say, KCNR Radio. And they'll look at me, and I'll go, KCNR Radio?
9: Yeah, I know.
8: But you know what? Here's the funny thing. They'll know about the shows, but KCNR Radio
9: doesn't
8: doesn't register on, but they know about the shows. Oh, I listen to Dave Ramsey. Oh, no. Oh, yeah, I listen to you. That kind of stuff.
9: They doesn't register.
8: And I kind of question them about it, and sure enough, they're telling me about shows we've had. But they don't associate the call sign with the station.
9: With the station.
8: And after 16 years. I know.
9: It's crazy. I will say, and I'll give a shout out to our new manager, Shyla. She really is savvy on the media that stuff. And so we're doing a lot better, and we're getting a lot more rentals. But know that the place is available. I understand our rates are less expensive than a lot. We've got that beautiful garden, outdoor weddings. It's quite the facility, and people are unaware of it. But so if you're looking for a place to rent or a kitchen, it's great.
8: You can put a dais in there and everything.
9: Oh, yeah.
8: Right. So if you had a big event, and so you can put 250 people in.
9: Yes.
8: Okay.
9: Yeah.
8: That's cool.
9: Yeah.
8: All right.
9: Let's talk just one more time about the election. I want everybody I really want people to study your ballots and study the candidates and make it an educated voice. Don't be swayed by the very one-sided information that, in my opinion, we get in this county. Actually, if these candidates are wanting to be reelected. Give them a chance to tell their side of the story, or the ones that are running against them. Call the people directly. They're there for you to talk to.
8: And they will.
9: And they will. They'll answer you. I'm telling you that I think that this current board, while they've made some missteps, I think they're getting credit for a lot of stuff they didn't cause. They're dealing with a lot of issues that go way back, that started even before Mike Johnson as the sheriff, that they're dealing with in the sheriff's department, lawsuits, things that happened during COVID that started a chain of events with distrust with our government. And this current board is getting blamed for a lot of that. So I think you need to take a real look at what they've actually done and not what they've been accused of. And I just...
8: Well, that's about for every candidate.
9: Exactly.
8: You know, because both sides are, you know, slinging...
9: Well, that's how we... That's unfortunately how they run elections.
8: Nowadays. And so you want to look at every candidate. I mean, I actually have people ask me how I'm voting. And I never answer. And the reason I don't answer is because I want them to go out and look. Because, you know what? We all have our, you know, our prejudices. When I say prejudice, you know, your predisposal to look at certain things and all that. Last night, and I mentioned already, I had a great discussion with a Democrat friend who's, mm-hmm. and he's a Democrat, leans left, not far left at all, because he's a very successful businessman. And I'm a Republican that leans right, not far right, but. He and I could agree on things like the immigration. You know, we need to, and God bless the Democrats and Republicans, but they are so cowardly. Both sides could have done something about the immigration process to make it make sense, and they haven't done it. And now he and I disagree on ICE, but still. But there's so many things out there that we as a nation, we all do agree. And what do we want as a nation? We want to have a job that pays you well enough that you can raise your family. You want to have housing. You know, you want to have a good education for your kids. You know, you want to, you know, that your salary outstrips inflation. You know, you want
9: to be safe in your home.
8: Everybody
9: safe in your home.
8: Yeah, everybody wants that. You know, and you got your far right and far left, and they usually, you know, they seem like they could be in bed together because they want the same things. You know, take away your rights, either side, far right, far left. But the vast majority of America just mainly want to be left alone and let us live our lives.
9: Yeah.
8: That's what you got to look at.
9: Yeah, I think that's absolutely right. And that's, I think, exactly what we voted for overwhelmingly. We put him in office. I wish that the Republicans that we elected to support him would get behind him and allow this current president to make laws of the executive orders that he is putting into effect that we voted for him to do and wanted him to do.
8: Largest vote in history.
9: Well, exactly. And if the Republicans that we're elected back there would quit doing their nonsense and voting with the Democrats so that he has to do executive orders as opposed to making things law, we could actually make a difference. I honestly believe that he's going to hold through the midterm, but no thanks to the darn Republicans that are in Republicans' name only back there who keep doing weird crap instead of letting him make the law.
8: Well, and on that, we're going to take a break.
9: Okay.

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10: Hi, I'm Rich McKenzie. 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
12: 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And we're going to have Trish on once a month, and we'll figure out which Thursday, and maybe this Thursday, last Thursday of the month.
13: There you go.
12: And then next time you come on, we can discuss what happened in the election.
13: we can dissect
12: we can dissect what happened.
13: Exactly.
12: You know, every so often I listen to ads. You know, people, you know, the political ads. It's interesting to listen to them. You know, professional, you know, of course, expounding on how good the candidate is. But they're very, you know, they're good. And we have most of the candidates' ads running on ours now. And so I listen to them because I listen to our station. And I just, yeah.
13: Everybody says that they don't like the ads. They will tell you that they don't like the ads where they're attacking their opponent.
12: Yeah, and they never have.
13: However. They're the most effective.
12: And isn't that weird? People say, I don't want to hear people slinging mud, but
13: The head mudslinger is the one that usually gets elected. Yeah. I will tell you that when I was running, and I ran a lot of elections, I had a couple of things that I was real firm on. Number one, I never, ever said my opponent's name. I wasn't ever going to give them any free press. So I referred to them as my opponent when I referred to them, but I always tried to talk about what I was going to do and what my thing was, and I I'd answer any questions that anybody would ask me about my opponent, but I never said their name, and I tried real hard not to use stuff. But sometimes, I mean, I had a couple of candidates. I'll never forget one situation. We were doing a radio thing, and somebody called up and accused me of saying something about their personal life.
12: Yeah,
13: and it was true. The guy was guilty of what they were talking about, and I answered and said, I don't know where you're getting that information, because I haven't spoken about my opponent at all. I will only speak about what I'm going to do and what have you. And he sat right there and said, "Yeah, Trish, I'm really glad you're not talking about that." And I just cracked up because it was just, you know.
12: Well, you know, you can't, here's the thing.
13: Beat stuff like that.
12: Yeah. Well, here's the thing is, if somebody has done something, and all the candidates have done something. That have been in, you know, that have been in the, that especially if they've served, and the ones running against them, there's always something that, you know, something that they've, you know, they stand for or something like that.
13: Uh-huh.
12: But it doesn't mean to say that, you know, it's not one of those things like you still beat your wife.
13: but
12: you see that out there. Do you still beat your wife? Well, I mean, what's the answer to that? You go, no.
13: Well, that's the problem, though. You know, you're better off if you've done something that they can go after you. When I was first running for office, I dissected my past because I didn't want to be put in a position where anybody could bring up anything that would embarrass my husband or my family or, you know. So I did. What I determined is that I'd led a very boring life. Wasn't anything there.
12: You didn't talk about Woodstock when you were there in front of the stage?
13: Well, there you go. See, I mean, I just didn't have anything there. But what was interesting about it was one of the things they accused me of, which was ludicrous, and try to disprove a negative, is that I was trying to ban guns in Shasta County. And okay, I had an FFL license that had a concealed carry permit forever. I'm a hunter. I'm a fisherman. I like guns. I mean, and it was just out of the blue, all of a sudden, this starts circulating all around, and I'm trying to convince people that the gun, and I'm a new person. They don't really know me. I mean, I sold metal detectors and gold dredges. I mean, nobody knew anything about me. And so, I mean, it was just all of a sudden trying to disprove something like that in Shasta County was just, you know, how do you do?
12: Well, you take out a billboard and say anybody saying I do not support gun rights.
13: Stand up and I'll shoot you.
12: is a liar, and I will shoot you if you say it again. Speaking of gold dredges, changing it totally.
13: Oh, okay.
12: You used to sell the
13: detector lady of BTR detectors.
12: Can you believe that gold,
13: gone
12: down, it's like $4,800 an ounce? Do you kind of wish you were in that?
13: No kidding. I'm going to get out my gold pan, and I've got a couple places I'm going to go hit. We've had a lot of storms. Okay, so we had a caller earlier that wanted to know how I was going to vote for governor.
12: For governor.
13: And I like Chad Bianco. I don't know whether he's got a chance, but I really like him.
12: He's an authentic guy.
13: He is an authentic guy. I will tell you that, boy... Hilton scares me to death. Well, if you look at some of the stuff about him,
12: he's from before. Be afraid.
13: Be afraid.
12: I can tell you that.
13: And I hope he's changed his coat a lot because what he said before, we don't want.
12: No, but what he's saying
13: now. Going to make Newsom look like a Republican.
12: You know what? People change. Maybe, you know, you're saying they can't change that much. What about the Spencer Pratt guy down in, you know what? If you have not seen his commercials, you're missing out.
13: Yeah.
12: Because, and I don't know if he has a chance, but he's sure making Bass look bad.
13: Yeah.
12: And, of course, she is bad. Yeah, totally. And not a bad person. I'm saying she's a bad person. But you bring up the fires and the homelessness and

0: population in 2025. That according to new findings released by the Centers for Disease Control and Prevention. For the Wall Street Business Report, I'm Rich Thomason.
1: 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A French slavery law, one that turned human beings into chattel, allowing them to be worked, beaten, sold, and murdered, has been on the books now for centuries. It's finally been abolished. We get a report from correspondent Karen Chambers.
2: France's parliament is moving to repeal a slavery law called Code Noir that has remained quietly in place for nearly two centuries after slavery was abolished. In a speech last week at the Élysée Palace, French President Emmanuel Macron announced that the Code Noir, royal decrees from the 17th and 18th centuries, will be removed from French law. Slavery was abolished in France in 1848, which had a significant slave trade, shipping more than 1 million Africans to colonies in the Americas. French lawmakers will likely formally eliminate Code Noir in a vote on Thursday. I'm Karen Chamas.
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8: And now, he is Armstrong and Getty.
9: We've heard from the foreign ministries of many of the Gulf states who have come out and condemned Iran for targeting Kuwaiti airspace, the U.S. air bases that are on the ground in Kuwait, causing Kuwaiti sirens to blare here overnight, as well as the interceptors to be put in motion in order to neutralize that threat.
10: Oh, the Arab states have condemned Iran. I'll bet they're feeling the rough side of the tongue of the leaders who have condemned what they've done. So first we'll update you on what happened overnight since last you checked in on the war with Iran. There was quite a bit. And then where we are now with the sanctions, which is pretty darned interesting. Here's Trey Yingst of Fox.
11: A significant development overnight as Iran launched drones toward a commercial vessel attempting to pass through the Strait of Hormuz. CENTCOM says at least five one-way attack drones were launched toward the vessel and intercepted. We know that a strike was also conducted against a control station near the city of Bandar Abbas that was about to launch a sixth drone. In response, the Iranians launched a drone and ballistic missile attack against Kuwait, targeting a U.S. base there, according to Iran's IRGC. The Kuwaitis confirmed an attack on their territory that triggered sirens and alerts. Just 2 hours ago, the Israelis conducted a targeted assassination against the Lebanese capital of Beirut, taking out a top Hezbollah missile commander there. Bill?
12: Thank you, Trey. Trey Yingst, Tel Aviv.
10: This Dana. Is all during the ceasefire, which a lot of ceasefires through history have had a fair amount of back and forth. As long as both sides are saying the ceasefire still holds, I guess you still have a ceasefire. A ceasefire is over when one or more sides says, that's it.
13: I need somebody to explain to me how the current somewhat CC ceasefire is a better strategy than continuing to pound Iran.
10: I think that Trump just doesn't want to engage in full-out war.
13: I think the Gulf states are probably saying, hey, can we just let's give this a real good try before we get the violence going again. Because I know it was absolutely devastating to the UAE. Some of those giant gleaming cities with the highest skyscrapers in the world and the magnificent architecture and the resorts that are artificial, this, that, and the other. They're empty right now. So I think our allies in the region are probably desperate to not have the real hostilities start again.
10: Hoping Iran caves because of the financial situation. To that,
13: yeah,
10: New York Times today, Iranian state television reported on Wednesday that it had obtained an initial unofficial framework for an agreement. So this is a weird thing that's going on right now. We'll say we have an agreement and we'll lay out what the stuff is that's beneficial to us. And then Iran will say, no, we don't agree to that. And now Iran is announcing we have an agreement and they lay out the stuff that's beneficial to them. And we say, we don't agree to that. Back to the New York Times. The White House roundly dismissed the report, calling it a complete fabrication. And Mr. Trump said several of the terms it outlined would be unacceptable. So Iran just did the same thing basically that we did over the weekend, sounds to me like, where you announce there's a deal and the other side hasn't agreed to it. I don't know if both sides are trying to pull off the presumptive close or like we're talking to people who agree to stuff, but they aren't the real power brokers. I don't know. History will tell, I guess.
13: And there's so much happening behind the scenes that I know I'm not privy to and won't hear maybe forever.
10: Under the framework released by Iran, Iran would reopen the Strait of Hormuz to commercial ships, but it would continue to control the strait in cooperation with Oman.
13: And it would not charge tolls. It would just charge huge fees for navigation assistance, please.
10: Yeah. In return, the United States would lift its naval blockade on ships entering and leaving Iranian ports. So we leave and you get to control the strait is not a deal we're going to agree to, I would assume. And the report that Iran put out saying we have a deal made no mention of the most contentious issues like the future of their nuclear program or the stockpile of their enriched uranium. So other than that, we're very close. The Wall Street Journal version, Iran's hardline rulers aren't willing to concede much to secure a deal. They're eager to deter future attacks, and they want the sanctions to end, but they aren't willing to give on a whole bunch of different stuff. But the government is also very eager to secure financial relief because the blockade is deepening the economic crisis. One Iranian official said the economy had held up earlier in the war, but that has changed now. After Washington began stopping vessels from entering and leaving Iranian terminals, the amount of money they're getting dropped off so much that they're in really bad shape. And one Iranian official said, nationalism can only work for so long, referring to Iranians' reasons to support the regime's war effort. That's the people that get in the streets and chant death to America. At some point, they're going to say, according to this Iranian, they're going to say, all right, that's enough. We ain't got no food. We ain't got no fuel. We ain't got no electricity. And to that point, the sanctions, Associated Press, the Trump administration today or yesterday placed additional sanctions on Iran. I'll never understand this with sanctions. I've wondered about it my whole life. Some country or person does something horrible to us and we put sanctions on them and then something else happens and then they announce additional sanctions. And I always think, how bad does it got to get? Why, if there are more sanctions available before yesterday, why weren't we doing them already? Right. We're at war. Already.
13: Exactly. Yeah, yeah.
10: I've never understood that. And I've never had it explained to me. Why aren't we doing the absolute maximum to the absolute limit of sanctions that we have power over already? What is that?
13: There are a couple of reasons you wouldn't want to do that, because some of them involve a kind of abusing your status as the world financial clearinghouse, and you don't want to get a rep for doing that too much,
10: or
13: you won't be that anymore. Well, yeah, but there's a long history of us continuing to, you know, not freeze assets and seize things. Anyway, I don't want to get into those weeds, but I see your point generally. I thought it was interesting that the, what's this guy's, the speaker, the parliament, Iranian president, whatever the hell that means. They're talking about how prices of like your staple foods, rice, meat, bread, cheese have skyrocketed in recent weeks and, Iranian households are super pressured, blah, blah, blah. And the government's afraid of stability falling apart again. And the president, Masoud Pezeshkian, and other pragmatists realize the slide will have to be stemmed if they're to maintain stability, meaning the worsening economic picture is becoming a key pressure point in the negotiations with Washington. Here's what he said to the Tehran Chamber of Commerce Wednesday. I'm sure their meetings are cheery these days. He said, the main war is in the economic field. If you fail, the country fails.
10: The Tehran Chamber of Commerce?
13: Yeah. They're like, yeah, yeah, there won't be a lunch this week. And in fact, there won't be any water or electricity at the big meeting. So come as you are, bring a flashlight and a bottled water.
10: So the question is, let me give you Mark Halperin's assessment of all those articles from the New York Times, Wall Street Journal, et cetera, et cetera.
13: Excellent.
10: We all need to stop asking if there's going to be a U.S.-Iran agreement that holds or not. Under the current trajectory, there can be no sustainable deal with Tehran. So the question is, what does Donald Trump plan to do to change the trajectory? Maybe Scott Bessent, Treasury Secretary, will make that clear at the White House briefing today. But if the president won't go back to full-scale war, maybe the economic pressure is still the answer. There's got to be a limit to how long Iran can put up with this. They're just hoping that they can hold out longer than Trump is willing to hold out with the high gas prices and the midterms. And like, I watch MSNBC, and man, every day they're just hammering the gas prices, and Trump doesn't care about your, you know, financial well-being. And
13: they run that clip over and over again, I'm sure, where he said, I don't care about that.
10: And some of my favorite pundits who were pro-war in the beginning have turned and now think it was a bad idea. I don't understand how we attach gas prices to this at all. You either got to stop Iran from getting a nuclear weapon because it'd be the worst thing that ever happened to the world, or it's not. And you just got to. It's like if you have to amputate a leg because you got an infection that'll kill you. Yeah, it's really, really horrible.
13: Mm-hmm.
10: But the alternative is worse.
13: Yeah, it's a good metaphor. And you're right, Iran getting the bomb could literally be the worst thing ever to happen to humanity.
10: Yeah, that's not an exaggeration. Could be the worst thing to ever happen on the planet if Iran got a bomb. In fact, I think it probably would be. But
13: let me get back to Halperin's analysis, unless this is directly related.
10: Might be related. But so, the administration has not done a good job of convincing people of that.
13: Back to Halperin's analysis, which I thought was terrific as usual, him talking about observing the current trajectory, there's no chance of a deal, right, a sustainable deal. I agree completely. I think, what the hell are any of you talking about? On the other hand, the trajectory might be different than we think it is because of the economic stuff going on behind the scenes in Iran, as we've been discussing, or the diplomatic behind closed doors conversation is so wildly, radically different than the public pronunciations. We're all getting misled by the public, the pronouncements, I should say. It's one of those two things, or we're just completely wasting our time and Trump is getting strung along and we're not pounding Iran for, I don't know, some of the reasons we've discussed. It's all so murky. I mean, war and conflict is always somewhat murky, but I swear this is like an algebra equation with all variables. I don't even know how to do the math.
10: I'll bet Trump paces the Oval Office every day thinking they can't put up with this much longer, thinking, you know, they got to be about to fall. And if you're old enough in terms of regimes falling, whether it's, the wall coming down and East Germany or the Soviet Union or the Arab Spring or all these different, every regime looks solid up until the moment they're not. Mm-hmm. So that's why it's always really hard to tell.
13: Yeah. My final thought on the topic is on the popularity of the war and people saying it was a good idea or a bad idea. I'm back to, success as a thousand fathers and failure as an orphan. It reminds me of what every NFL coach knows. If I go for it on 4th and 2 and make it, I'm the world's greatest genius. But if we don't make it, I should be fired immediately.
10: Right. That is true.
13: Same play, same situation. So this thing turns around. Iran gives up the nukes. The Middle East becomes a peaceful, Valhalla. Well, then 88% of Americans to say, hell yeah, the war was a great idea. Up with the USA. So we just got to see, do we make it on 4th and 2 or not?
10: I just wish they'd make the argument better. You can't have a well, gas will be too expensive during the summer, be the other side of the argument of Iran having a nuclear weapon.
13: Right.
10: That's crazy.
13: Right.
10: Anyhow, what are your thoughts? Text line 415-295-KFTC.
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1: While we're talking, can you turn the vehicle off?
2: No, can I go follow you up there so I'm not on the street with all these people?
1: What if we have you get out of
2: my baby's right down there in our hotel room, please?
1: Here, how about this? What if we have you get out of the car, we'll put you in one of our cars, and we'll drive around the corner so we're somewhere that there's a bunch of people driving by?
2: No, I don't want to get in your car, sir. You can come to my house, I'll make you food and lasagna or whatever you want. Oh, I have a pool. My babies are coming to my house tonight.
1: Get out of the car.
3: Oh, wow.
4: That's a drunk Britney Spears trying to argue during a DUI arrest that she'll bring them to the house and make them lasagna and let them swim in her pool.
3: So I didn't know what that was until I heard lasagna, because we've had this clip for several days. The fact that Britney Spears offered the cops lasagna, come to my house and I'll make you lasagna. I got to admit, Britney Spears says, you want to come over? I'll make you lasagna. I think I'm in.
4: Wow. But I got to at least think about it.
3: She sounded like a child, and she's 45, yeah. I think.
4: Yeah. And the whole part about my babies are coming to my house tonight. She has some serious mental problems.
3: Which you would, too.
4: And she was afraid she'd lose, like, visitation or whatever the situation is with her kids.
3: You would have mental problems, too, if starting as a, like, 16-year-old. Well, actually, she started as, like, an 8-year-old. But starting as a child, your parents trotted you out as a sex object to the world to make gazillions of dollars.
4: Yeah,
3: and you've been famous and hounded since you were a child. You'd be pretty weird, too.
4: Speaking of lawbreakers, this is something. A former CIA official has been accused of stealing.
3: I wonder if she's a good cook. You think Britney Spears is a very good cook?
4: You know, there's some really good, like, frozen lasagnas you could get. Or, you know, there's a pasta store not far from my place where you can order them to make you a lasagna.
3: There's good frozen lasagna?
4: Oh, you can order a lasagna that they'll make for you. The way I phrased it made it sound like you go in there and say, make me a lasagna now! No, you can order a lasagna made by them.
3: You can order them to make a lasagna.
4: Yes, sir, right away, sir. Anyway, so yeah, a homemade lasagna is really, really good, but there are some really good options. Prepared wise, that was always our traditional summer vacation meal. We would drive, Gladys, these were good times back in the day. We would drive from the Sacramento area up to Sun River, Oregon. It's about 9 hours with a minivan full of the kids, and we were all very tired and hungry when we got there. And we would pop a frozen lasagna that was thawed from the 9 hour drive into the oven. We'd all have lasagna to kick off our summer vacation. It was delightful.
3: My lasagna story that I've told many times, and I always think that this is a deficit we have in the United States. So I knew a bunch of Italians way back in the day for some reason. They were all university, like grad
4: students. Jack was in the mob for a while. He was an enforcer. He didn't like having to kill people, but he did it. It's a job.
3: These were all grad students, like PhDs and that sort of stuff, but they're from Italy. And one Christmas I got to hang out with them, and they all made lasagna, and it was like 8 different dudes made lasagna, and they were all completely different and all amazing. But the fact that every one of these guys learned to make homemade lasagna completely from scratch, roll out the pasta, all the sort of stuff, that it was still a tradition in the 2000s that you do that. I mean, we don't do that with our culture for whatever reason.
4: I'll bet that was some damn good lasagna. Oh, man.
3: But grown men that knew how to make lasagna from scratch because their moms taught them to, and they thought it was an important thing to carry on.
4: Right. Culture, tradition. Yeah, love that. Former CIA official accused of stealing. We'll tell you what he stole coming up. It's more than you're guessing. No, guess again. Nope, still not enough. Holy crap. Plus, an AI update. So interesting, including what the Pope had to say.
3: Awesome. All on the way. If you miss it, get the podcast. Armstrong and Getty on demand.
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1: Man, oh man, oh man, we got lots of stuff to talk about. Trump said some amazing things at the cabinet meeting yesterday that we probably should get to, probably hit that in hour three.
2: So a lot of interesting AI stuff to talk about, but I wanted to pay off this story first. It's a headline from the Washington Post. A former CIA official has been accused of stealing 303 gold bars worth more than $40 million.
1: Whoa.
2: From the spy agency and stashing them in his Virginia residence, according to a criminal complaint. Here's my favorite part of the story. I mean, obviously, the fact that you could steal 303 gold bars worth more than $40 million, that's enough, certainly. But he's also accused of misleading his superiors about his education, military service, and falsely claiming college degrees he did not have and $77,000 in military leave pay he wasn't entitled to. If I'm this guy's spouse or partner in crime or just his freaking brain, you have $40 million in gold bars, and you're going to nickel and dime the government over leave pay? Don't take any leave. Just everything's by the book. Just don't. What you're going to slip a ream of paper under your sport coat on the way out, too? You've got $40 million in gold bars in your house. Keep a low profile.
1: Yeah, it's interesting how many criminals are either stupid or what's driving them is not the result. There's something else. There's some sort of screwing the man or getting away with it and showing that they're smarter than other people or something. Because if all you wanted was money, first of all, don't steal that many. You don't need $40 million. Take it. So I did the math. They're about $130,000 a piece. You know, grab a few. That wouldn't be as likely to be noticed. And yeah, don't try to cheat on your vacation pay and everything else, you moron.
2: The piece in the Post, rather, raises a really good question about the efficacy of U.S. government background checks on this dude, as well as how he was allegedly able to persuade his superiors to entrust him with millions of dollars in gold and large amounts of foreign currency.
1: No kidding. That's the story. So your thorough background check for who should be, you know, in charge of some of the nation's important secrets and gold bars and whatever else doesn't include actually seeing if they went to the university they wrote down on a piece of paper? Because that requires like a phone call to figure out.
2: Yeah, no kidding. So the affidavit by the FBI said Rush, that's this guy's name, made several requests for gold and cash between November and March. Subsequent search of his government office revealed that only a portion of the currency was in storage there and no gold bars. Whoops. That's incredible. $2 million in cash, too.
1: Wow.
2: At some point, don't you disappear, brother? I mean, what the hell?
1: That he was clearly being driven by some sort of outsmarting people or something that wasn't just money. Or you would have disappeared a long time ago. Got gold bars. You just got to get across the border.
2: Right, right. So there's a lot of AI stuff to talk about. I've been reading with interest more about Pope Leo's AI manifesto. And it's lovely in a lot of ways. On a purely spiritual, individual level, him talking about the dangers of AI and how it can be an attack on the dignity of man and the dignity of work and having a life of purpose.
1: All of this is true.
2: Not to mention harmful uses like the manipulation of information, violations of privacy, the fact that AI systems can reflect and reinforce the stereotypes or ideological bias of their designers and developers. So true. All of it's absolutely true. And it's absolutely lovely on an individual basis. But then he, and I think it was the Wall Street Journal. Oh, yeah. The Wall Street Journal says, yeah, all that stuff is so true and it's so well said and the rest of it. But then, hand in hand with AOC and Bernie Sanders, he wants the government to regulate it all and keep a tight, tight grip on it.
1: Well, that's ridiculous.
2: That is ridiculous. You know, stay in your lane, Pope Leo. Root for the Sox, right? And do your poping. help us find Jesus. The idea that the AOCs and the Bernie Sanders of the world ought to be, you know, in charge of America's AI development as China is going as hard and fast as they can at it so they can dominate us and subjugate the planet. Yeah, I don't think so, Mr. Pope.
1: Or that the government would necessarily do a good job of regulating this.
2: Oh, my God. They're guaranteed not to. Guaranteed not to. Which, if you're saying, well, Joseph, I feel like I'm on a, you know, 50-ton locomotive on ice screaming toward a cliff with all this AI stuff. I share your sentiment, friend.
1: Yeah.
2: Found this interesting. The new career odyssey waiting for today's college grads, according to the good folks at, is it LinkedIn? Big study. They estimate that college grads will have twice as many jobs over the course of their careers as those who started out 15 years ago.
1: Garen. Well, 15 years ago. Wow. Because that's only, well, it's only 15 years, but that's still well into the, you're not going to come out of high school and work for the same company the rest of your life thing that we've all recognized.
2: Yeah. Yeah. And they're talking about a couple of things. Number one, people are tending to work longer because they're living longer. But also because of AI and technological change, the field you excel in from age 22 to 27 might not exist when you're 28, which is a hell of a deal.
1: Living longer. Short aside here, just because I was into this book about a biography about William Shakespeare. But so at the time that Shakespeare was bumping around in England, born in the mid 1500s, the average lifespan was 40 or something like that. But in London, in the poorer areas of London, the average male lived to be 25.
2: Ooh. Now, I always need to separate infant mortality.
1: That's what I don't understand. That's where it throws it all off. Yeah.
2: Right. Yeah.
1: Yeah.
2: But because there's still a separate statistic. If you survive to 1 year, then it's a totally different stat for your life expectancy. But anyway, the point remains. That's horrific.
1: So I feel like that we haven't adjusted the world for the fact that most people live a really long time. We still haven't.
2: In 100 ways, yeah.
1: Yeah. I mean, if you're gonna, if you get out of high school at 18 and you've got to support yourself till 90. Which might be close to the life expectancy if you know, if you've already made it to 18. That's a lot of money you need.
2: Yeah, especially since we're not having babies and Social Security and Medicare are pyramid schemes. Oh, boy.
1: Make it 88, which is almost certainly the life expectancy of an 18-year-old. So you got 70 years that you've got to support yourself. That's a long time.
2: Yeah, I would say so, and I wish you hadn't brought it up. Let's see, what did it say? Oh, it's also more common to work a job that's disconnected from your undergraduate major. About 42% of recent college grads have jobs that don't require degrees at all, never mind ones in the field that they studied.
1: Wait a second, I'm not going to be able to make my living in BIPOC poetry analysis?
2: That number is up 4% from 2.5 years ago, so it is trending upward in a big, big hurry. And, you know, my takeaway from this article is, yeah, it makes sense that, yeah, people will have more different jobs in more different industries because the pace has changed. But is it going to be twice as many jobs or three times as many or half as many? Or will they never work again? Or will robots harvest our internal organs? Nobody has any idea.
1: I'm hoping that last one. I don't know what a robot's going to do with my pancreas, but
2: it's on my radar screen.
1: I don't know how they, I mean, somebody's got to write these articles, but what are they basing these guesses on? Nobody has any idea what industries AI is going to completely destroy. Completely destroy. Like, will never exist again in the history of the earth.
2: Right, right, right. Hey, Michael, do we have a vital commercial message here? 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
1: I'd like a security system to keep the AI robots out of my house so they don't come in and harvest my organs.
2: Hang out of your organs, yeah, with both hands. So this is something. Using AI for just 10 minutes might make you lazy and dumb, according to a new study.
1: You've said this a bunch of times. And
2: I love that headline.
1: I use AI a lot.
2: Yes, well, Michael, you know, the jury is ready, Your Honor. Yeah.
1: And I don't understand why this would be. I don't understand in any way. I understand how, God, I did this. So I was in bed all day long yesterday with the rotavirus, which we'll talk more about later, but, spent way too much time just scrolling through YouTube shorts or whatever. God, that stuff's addictive. Now that making you dumb, I completely understand. Yes. I feel like when I finally break myself free from that, I'm like, oh, how do I tie my shoes? I mean, I am dumb. But I don't understand why just using AI would.
2: Well, according to a new study from researchers at Carnegie Mellon, which sounds like something you'd have at a summer barbecue, MIT, Oxford, and UCLA, using chatbots for even just 10 minutes may have shockingly negative impact on people's ability to think and problem solve. Researchers tasked people with solving various problems, including simple fractions and reading comprehension, through an online platform that paid them for their work. They conducted three experiments, each involving several hundred people. Some participants were given access to AI assistants capable of solving the problems autonomously. When the AI helper was suddenly taken away, these people were significantly more likely to give up on the problem or flub their answers. The study suggests...
1: You take away the AI and I say, I give up.
2: The study suggests that widespread use of AI might boost productivity at the expense of developing foundational problem-solving skills, says one of the head professors. The takeaway is not that we should ban AI in education or workplaces. AI can clearly help people perform better in the moment, and that can be valuable. But we should be more careful about what kind of help AI provides and when. He says essentially, and it's super interesting, and we'll post it. I don't think you'll get paywalled at armstrongandgetty.com. We'll post a link. He says it's fundamentally a cognitive question about persistence, learning, and how people respond to difficulty. We wanted to take these broader concerns about long-term human-AI interaction, study them in a controlled setting. The resulting study seems particularly concerning because a person's willingness to persist with problem-solving is crucial to acquiring new skills and also predicts their capacity to learn over time.
1: You know,
2: but he said it was shocking the way people, they got intellectually very lazy using AI for 10 minutes.
1: This kind of makes sense to me. And it's a little bit similar to the, we've talked about how much we all hate, like if somebody comes up with a, you know, who is the lead guitar player for whatever, and you're sitting around and trying to guess it, and somebody just Googles it and then hits you with the answer. It's like, no, the fun was us trying to think of it and come up with it or whatever.
2: Great.
1: And you
2: example.
1: Just Google it. So now we do the same thing with like everything rather than figure it out somewhat or think about it a little longer or. You know, I don't know if I can come up with an example. This is a bad example because I don't know if I'd ever figured it out on my own. But the other day, my son's truck wouldn't start. I mentioned this yesterday. I went on AI, got a year, model a truck. This is happening. And it gave me the five things, I mean, that it is, as opposed to me trying to figure it out on my own. If we do that with, on this particular, I don't know if I'd have figured it out on my own. But if we do that with every single problem we have,
2: Yeah,
1: the ability to figure things out is going to go away.
2: You remember that big study that came out a few years ago that doing puzzles to the like puzzles hard enough that you're frustrated. That's when your brain is improving that's staving off age related cognitive loss. It's that feeling of being frustrated or really having to concentrate on it. That's what you're talking about. I can feel my brain. I can feel my body chemistry change when you talk about a vexing problem that you're thinking, what the heck is it? That feeling, if we lose that, to this study's point, the next time you think, I'm not going through that. Right. It's like your electric bike conking out when you become reliant on it. You're like, I got to pedal up a hill. Anyway.
1: If you have any thoughts on this, would be interested. Text line 415-295-KFTC. A lot more on the way.
0: Armstrong and Getty.
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1: James Carville says Donald Trump can't be the Antichrist because he's too dumb. Meanwhile, Carville thinks he's Jesus because everyone who sees his face says, Jesus, what happened?
2: Wow. Wow.
3: Man, if you haven't been following James Carville's Twitter feed, he is off the rails.
2: Oh, yeah. He's unhinged.
3: He's old.
2: He's so angry.
3: Very, very old. Couple of things for you. This is a sad one. If you're old enough to remember what a big deal Sugar Ray Leonard was as a boxer, he's got some troubles with his son. Sugar Ray Leonard makes shocking claims about son after alleged violent incident at the legend's home. He's got a 25-year-old. He's filed a request for a restraining order against his kid who's become a drug addict and just can't shake it and has been stealing from him and dangerous to himself and others. He's overdosed four times, Sugar Ray Leonard said in a handwritten declaration to the police in the county. They've had to bring him back to life two times at the hospital. He's stolen extreme amounts of money, and he asked the judge for an order that would require his son to stay 100 yards away from him. What a horrible situation that is.
2: Yeah, too bad.
3: Freaking modern drugs, man. I told a story about somebody I know whose son, really, really successful kid, started on that gas station heroin thing. It's just like a kind of like a five-hour energy sort of deal just to try to stay a little more awake, and it led him toward opioids, and just it's a disaster.
2: Ugh.
3: I know. I hate that story. I like this story, though. I remember when this first happened, and I was shocked that people didn't make a bigger deal out of it. During the protests, at the very beginning of all this hullabaloo of the college kids' protest in Israel after October 7th, et cetera, et cetera, UCLA students blocking Jewish students from getting into their dorms or the library or going to class, and they got away with it. And I thought, how is this even possible? Well, there is a fresh lawsuit from the U.S. Department of Justice on how UCLA created a hostile educational environment for a specific protected group of students, and they absolutely did. Mob of thugs who took over the campus in 2024, blocking Jewish students from reaching their classes unless they renounced Zionism. Can you imagine any other group, protected group, being on the bad end of that sort of thing, and the media basically covering it up by not covering it at all, and the Justice Department overlooking it? It's incredible.
2: Germany 1936.
3: As the lawsuit says, the fact is that UCLA was indifferent at best to the outrageous behavior of the activists in the anti-Israel encampment. Actually, it would be more accurate to say that UCLA backed the encampment, ringing it with steel fencing and protecting it from security personnel. We talked about that at the time, how they put a fence around it to make sure nobody could bother the students that were keeping Jewish kids from going to class.
2: And if I'm encouraged by every professor I have, in what sense is the university just indifferent, please?
3: Man, the fact that the university didn't call out these kids, expel them, that every faculty member wasn't giving speeches, that it wasn't on the news every single night, it hardly got any attention anywhere in the country.
2: That illustrates how deep the rot is in our universities, the permanent omnicause, the neo-Marxism.
3: Unbelievable. Anyway, we'll see where this goes in the Justice Department and stay on top of it. Trump had a big cabinet meeting yesterday. We'll give you a couple of clips of that are dang interesting in hour three. Hope you can stick around for it. If you

0: black juror in a trial with similarities to that of another black man on Mississippi's death row, whose conviction the high court overturned 7 years ago. Now retired prosecutor Doug Evans has a history of dismissing black jurors for discriminatory reasons and had excused four other black people. The case has been making its way through the court system for 20 years. Hiya Pinjwani, Washington.
1: Justice Neil Gorsuch dissented in that ruling. He suggested the state could still argue Pitchford's conviction will be sustained. If that conviction is overturned, the state could seek to retry him as well. You'll find more of these stories at townhall.com.
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3: And now, here's Armstrong and Getty.
4: Iran is very much intent. They want very much to make a deal. So far, they haven't gotten there. We're not satisfied with it, but now we will be. We will be either that or we'll have to just finish the job. But their Navy is gone, as I've said 1,000 times. Their Navy is gone. Their Air Force is gone. Everything's gone, and they're negotiating on fumes. But we'll see what happens. Maybe we have to go back and finish it. Maybe we don't.
5: I hope they are negotiating on fumes. I hope the Trump's right. I hope the Wall Street Journal is right about how bad the economic situation is in Iran right now, and that they cave at some point and realize we can't hold out any longer. I hope that happens. I did hear somebody make the point, though, about the Iranian Navy, which I hadn't thought about, because they Hegseth mentions that a lot. Trump mentions that. Look, their Navy is at the bottom of the sea. Who was ever thinking about the Iranian Navy prior to this war as a threat to the world? I mean, it wasn't exactly, you know...
6: I've been hearing about those little, what do they call them, the fast boats, the whatever. They've got that. But, you know, say you got a bunch of, you know, reasonably powerful motorboats and guys with guns on them. How many of those could we mobilize if we needed to?
5: Well, right. And the crisis over the many decades I've been following Iran has never been really the focus has never been the Iranian Navy. But
6: right.
5: Since we sunk it, we always mention how devastated their Navy is. I'm still in favor of what we've done so far, but could change my mind if we don't get the right result. Here's a little more of Trump yesterday from the cabinet meeting.
4: Nobody's going to control it. It's international waters, and Oman will behave just like everybody else, so we'll have to blow them up. They understand that. They'll be fine.
5: So that was out of the report that came out yesterday, that Iran has presented a deal in which they and Oman will control the strait if we end the blockade. And Trump saying, well, we'll bomb, nobody's controlling the strait, and we'll bomb Oman if they try to.
6: Oman, an ally and friend of ours, we'll blow them up. They know that. Oh, boy. Oh, spicy.
5: And here's another one from the cabinet meeting.
4: One of the things that will happen is the strait will open immediately. Immediately. But it's got to be perfect. I'm not going to do this. I didn't do this to get a crummy agreement. The worst agreement ever signed was by Barack Hussein Obama. What a horrible agreement that was. It was a setback for this country, for the whole world. The Middle East would have blown itself up. No.
5: So the panels on CNN and MSNBC and a certain amount of mainstream media are all about what Trump's going to get is an agreement that's really no better, maybe even weaker than the Obama JCPOA, blah, blah, blah, blah, blah. You know, we don't know what the agreement is yet. So
6: right.
5: I know this is crazy, am reserving comment until the agreement comes out.
6: You'd be bad at cable news.
5: I would be bad at cable news because they go to me and say, I don't have any comment because I don't have any idea what the agreement is. No.
6: You're fired from the round table.
5: We're here to talk about what a bad decision this was for Trump to go to war because look at this horrible agreement. We don't know what the agreement is yet. If it's a horrible agreement, I am happy to be first in line to say it was a horrible agreement because I think Iran getting a nuclear weapon would be, well, we said last hour, maybe the worst thing that's ever happened to the world.
6: Could be,
5: definitely yeah. End up being that. I think Trump believes that, too. I don't think he's going to make any agreement that allows Iran to get a nuclear weapon anytime soon. I hope that's true.
6: He has been extremely consistent on that
5: Absolutely.
6: Point, and he's not consistent on much.
5: No, he is not. Okay, here's something that MSNBC put together to bash Trump. But we thought it was kind of entertaining and at least an interesting glimpse into the Trump government. So this is edited in such a way that, you know, I don't know how many hours they met yesterday. These comments were probably spread out over many hours. But it would seem that in the cabinet
6: wow,
5: meeting. Wow,
6: you're working hard.
5: It would seem that in the cabinet meeting there, where Trump is surrounded by all his secretaries, that they feel they need to flatter him at some point during the meeting. Here's a montage of that.
7: The fact that we have dedicated presidential leadership is really what's made this possible.
8: It speaks to the strength of your leadership. It has never been a better time to be an American.
9: Just a reminder of another war you helped settle, Mr. President. It's exciting to see your vision.
10: You're leading us to the greatest economy that the world has ever known. And that's why they tell you to tell me to tell you, Mr. President, thank you and they love you.
11: Just like you talked about with the reflecting pool, we didn't do the same old thing the way we'd done it in the past after, you know, Iraq and Afghanistan, the way we waged wars. Instead, you said we're going to do this smart.
5: I particularly thought Marco Rubio saying, and not to mention another war you settled and bringing up. What? Oh, God.
6: Yeah. Who is the gal there? Ice Barbie's gone. Pam Bondi is gone.
5: I didn't recognize her either. She's saying that her constituents just... I just want to jump in and say my constituents tell me I need to remind you that they love you.
6: Yeah. I was actually looking at a new poll out. 54% of white voters without a college degree now disapprove of Trump's performance. The CBS News poll this month up from 32% in February. That's a 22% drop. And 45% in February of this year. So it's heading down, down, down.
5: Yeah, so much of that, I think, goes around the price of gas. And
6: and groceries and other inflation in general, yeah.
5: With the caveat that the administration has not done a good job of asking for you to stand up there and ask and say, I'm asking that you go through some pain. I realize this is going to be painful and gas is high and you're going to have to make life adjustments to deal with it, but here's why it's worth it. They haven't done that. But man, disapproving of this war because of the price of gas makes no sense to me.
6: Right, right.
5: Because,
6: and again, a lot of the faults with the White House for not framing this correctly. But
5: you want expensive gas? Iran with a nuclear weapon. Getting to threaten all kinds of different things, or starting a nuclear holocaust, which obviously would make things very expensive.
6: Right, right. Yeah, absolutely true. And the fact that that's not constantly part of the discussion is the fault of the media and to some extent, and also just the White House. The other thing is, and people don't like to talk about this, but we might as well. That's what we do here. Say uncomfortable things. There is an idea among a lot of Trump voters, I don't know how many, but a pretty fair number, that when he said we wouldn't get entangled in forever wars or, you know, never-ending conflicts like Afghanistan, some people went a little farther than that and said we're going to get out of these foreign wars, as if the greatest superpower in the history of the world, which has managed the modern system of free navigation of the seas and relative peace and stability in Europe, for instance, and on and on and on. The idea that we could just stop doing that is that's the sort of thing an unsophisticated voter might think. Because if we did that, there would be near instantaneous chaos, warfare, unbelievable economic disruptions. It would be a nightmare. The very people who think Trump could have done that would be affected the most severely and the most quickly. That's part of what's happening here, too. I have heard it many, many times. Somebody sincere, but again, I'll just use the term unsophisticated, saying Trump said he was going to get us out of these foreign wars, and now look. And then somebody comes to them and says, yeah, it's because the Jews control him. And then, yeah, oh God. And you go down that road.
5: Yeah. Iran with a nuclear weapon would be incredibly disruptive to the world.
6: Oh man.
5: Starting with, this is kind of funny. I don't know if I've heard anybody make this point. Like the first thing they might do before they even get around to flexing their we have a nuclear bomb muscles is we now control the Strait of Hormuz. Right. Step one. So this high gas price guaranteed in perpetuity for after they get a nuclear weapon. Luckily, we can pump our own gas, so the world has to deal with it. But we could come up with enough gas. We're energy independent. If we'd allow ourselves to be, we really, really would be.
6: Hurry.
5: But in terms of the Strait of Hormuz, that'd be the first thing Iran does. The idea that that's a free waterway. Give me a break. We have a nuclear weapon now.
6: And we're dead-ender extremist religious fanatics. So, yeah, we'll go ahead and nuke us back. We don't care. We'll be with Allah. There's no mutual deterrence. Completely different topic, at least for a moment, a word from our friends at Incogni. 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Somebody found you on a data broker site. 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They just need Google in 5 minutes.
5: Yeah, but it's against the law for them to keep that information on their data servers. 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
5: So I wasn't ever worried about the Hanta virus, really, or the Ebola yet. But there's a new one going around that apparently I got, rotavirus, that I'm going to tell you about.
6: Rotavirus, I think?
5: R-O-T-A virus.
6: Oh, it's T-A.
5: Yeah.
6: Interesting. R-O-T-A I was misinformed. Virus. Huh.
5: The rotavirus, I'll tell you about that when I come back, because it's spreading across the country, particularly in Northern California. I don't know about the rest of the country. I know in my town it's big, and that's what I had. You don't want it. I'd avoid it, if you can. Among other things we can tell you about. Stay tuned.
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19: 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We all have to pay. 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
1: Today we stand on the threshold of a new beginning. Each of you have traveled a unique path to get here, filled with challenges, triumphs, and moments of doubt. Sounds kind of cliched, right? Sounds like you've heard it before, right? It's because it's AI.
2: You don't really want us.
1: You don't want to hear what AI has to tell you to feel or to think.
3: So well, that's a commencement speaker reading an AI cliched thing, and then he ripped it up in front of the grads, and they cheered him.
4: Right. So is there just a automatic hostility toward AI among the young?
3: I think so, yeah, in large measure, because they think, I'm not going to have a career. What am I going to do? I told the fellows off the air, I'll give you the very short version. I was working on a little project, and I said, I need this information and the source that you're getting it from. Make sure I know that. And it said, essentially, ChatGPT said, well, I can just do the whole thing for you. I mean, like, the project. And I was like, yeah, okay, go ahead. Show me what you got. It was shocking. And I've read about this sort of thing before. It was shocking how fast and pretty good and complete it was. And now I know why there are, 40% more books on the market this year than 2 years ago. You just wind the thing up and it goes. And if you want to tweak it, you can. But it's ridiculous. If you're good at that sort of thing, we don't need you anymore. And if you're hearing that at age 22, you're freaked out.
4: The politics of that are going to be really interesting.
3: I'd say.
4: I don't feel great today, but I was feeling really poorly yesterday, and I think we nailed down what it was, and it's cropping up all around the United States, so I just wanted to hit you with it. Rotavirus, R-O-T-A virus. It's a stomach thing. One thing people notice is how violently fast it can hit, it says here. Yeah, I'd say I went from perfectly fine to miserable in like a second. Like, what the hell is this? Yeah, it hits you really hard. Some adults describe it as much worse than a normal stomach bug because of the combination of vomiting, nonstop diarrhea, and weakness.
3: That sounds unpleasant.
4: Yeah, I thought all three of those were going to happen to me, and it was a long 24 hours. Anyway, it's traveling across the country, and so if you get hit with that, maybe that's what it is.
3: And it's typically just a day or so, a day or two of suffering?
4: Yeah.
3: Okay, well.
4: Of the bad part, yeah. Anyway, so I was really interested in some of the information, as always, that comes along with this whenever you look up any health problem or whatever. You should get medical attention if you have blood in your stool or fainting. Really? Really? I'm fainting and bleeding out of various parts of me. I should go ahead and see a doctor.
3: That's good advice. Sound advice.
4: How are you, yes. Jack? Fainting and bleeding, but, what are you going to do? Part of life, right?
3: You got to tough it out. That's what I say.
4: Walk it off. It's like, did I say this on the air? I think I did. It's like, because of liability, it's really hard to get any good information about anything. I was at the emergency room, and the guy basically said, with one of my kids, said, why are you here? And I said, well, the advice nurse said I got to come in. He said, let me tell you something. In the year 2026, calling an advice nurse is useless. It's useless because they have to tell you to go to the emergency room with anything because they're worried about being sued. So there's no point. And I thought, well, you're the only person that's told me that, but thank you. And at the end of our little stay there, I said, I really like your style. And he said, well, that makes 1 out of 10 people I talk to.
3: Well, I want to be friends with this guy.
4: But, so all websites are that way, too. They got every tiny little thing you ask about, then you call. Well, it's like every time you call the doctor. If you're suffering from sibilella, call 911. All right, so we just wasted 30 seconds, and I'm not an idiot. I would have called 911 if I had any of those things you just mentioned.
3: Right.
4: But because of liability, they have to do that.
3: Yeah.
4: So it's hard to get any it makes it a lot harder to get any good information.
3: You know, this is a bit of a tangent, but I was reading more about old Ken Paxton, who's won the primary in Texas after Trump endorsed him and not John Cornyn. We talked about it. You're probably familiar with it. This guy's whole thing is his firm and his partners launch all those lawsuits against candy companies for having deadly dyes in them.
4: Wow.
3: And just gigantic settlements over just bull crap. That's his whole thing.
4: Wow. Nice.
5: Yeah, the list is really, really discouraging. Where it's around here somewhere.
4: I would like to hear that.
5: Yeah. Oh, you know, we got to get the how the battle for the governor of California has turned into a battle over facial hair. That's a serious and important story for sure.
4: Katie Porter's going to grow a mustache?
6: Get out of my effing shot!
5: Let's see. Where is I can't find it. I'll find it soon. Any minute now.
4: Suing candy companies over various ingredients.
5: Yeah, that's a for instance.
4: Yeah. I wonder about this all the time, the liability thing, because I was dealing with it over the weekend with a big scouting event. And there's all kinds of liability stuff that they have to do that's just so many forms to fill out and this and that. Because we're worrying about getting sued, and it's so gums up the works of anything you try to do, or makes it impossible to do.
5: Oh yeah, it's absolutely paralyzing. You add to that the various environmental suits and everything that are a scam for attorneys again that impede any sort of development. Yeah,
4: like if you're a big terrible organization that has any kind of pockets at all, let alone deep, you can't have a bake sale. You just can't do it. Even though it's like a charming part of Americana, you just can't do it because of liability.
5: Yeah, probably kill somebody with their, yeah, there it is. Okay, sorry. We got 30 seconds, Michael? Yep. Let's see. He's in bed with the bar, has been for years. Sued Meta, the Facebook parent, for $1.4 billion. He and his buddies billed $97 million for litigating the claim. His partners have gone after Tylenol, Colgate for fluoride and toothpaste, Google, Mars candies, etc.
4: Yeah, I hope he can beat the Democrat. That's what I hope.
5: Yep.
7: Armstrong and Getty.
8: Why'd I go to the doctor? Working on the farm, my heart kept skipping a beat. I didn't think much of it, but my daughters made me get checked out. 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
13: California has become the epicenter of fraud and waste in government. 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I'm James Gallagher. I'm running for Congress, and I approve this message because you deserve better from the government you pay for.
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1: You know, so I was up there around the time when legislative leaders were all, you know, discussing what the options were. And so I've been thinking a lot about it in my flight back. And one thing that I think we're going to try to do with your support is tax 100%. Anyone from California that receives any of those funds, we want to tax 100% of those proceeds. And that's an action the state of California can take. It's an action we look forward to taking.
2: Gavin Newsom, who I'm praising lately for fully understanding the moment we're in and being good at taking advantage of it, coming out yesterday that so Trump's got that fund, the 1776 fund, $1.776 million.
3: Billion.
2: $1.776 million.
3: Yes.
2: Because he wanted it to be 1776, which is that makes it worse, not better, in terms of trying to make it seem like it's a legitimate fund that you came up with that number, not randomly, to fight back against the way the Biden administration had screwed conservatives during their term. It's it's interesting, complicated, nobody's ever seen anything like it before maneuver. So the concern is, now this gets back to, it's kind of like what I was talking about, people sitting around and having conversations about how bad the Trump-Iran peace deal is when you don't know the details. There's a lot of how awful it will be if he gives giant checks to January 6th protesters, but it hasn't happened yet. So until it happens, I'm not really ready to criticize it. If it starts happening, then it'll be something to talk about, no doubt about it. Anywho, Gavin Newsom's idea to combat that is, well, we'll make 100% tax on that. If you're a Californian and you stormed the Capitol and Trump decides to give you $1 million, we're going to tax that at 100%.
3: Although he said anybody who receives funds, so it could be for anything.
2: All right. Yeah.
3: It's ridiculous.
2: Isn't that a, there's a name for that, isn't it? If you have a law that goes after a particular, like one person, that's against the law. But this
3: bill of attainder, yes.
2: Isn't this practically a bill of attainder going after a very specific?
3: Well, to confiscate the entirety of someone's income because you don't like the source is hilariously impossible to implement.
2: But anyway, it doesn't matter. It doesn't matter if it would be workable or not. Getting back to Gavin Newsom understands the moment we're in. It just has to sound good and clever and like you're fighting and say, that guy's on my side. Where do I send money? That's all you got to be able to do.
3: Tribal signaling. Yes, that's what it is. Yeah. Look how anti-Trump I am. I'm going to confiscate every dime. Look at him. He's anti-Trump. Yeah, boy, I'm telling you.
2: But he's not going to be governor for long, and it all depends on what kind of facial hair you have, according to Joe.
3: Well, it's certainly a factor, Jack. For the first time since the Great Depression, the state of Cal Unicornia could elect a governor with facial hair. And if this sounds stupid to you, congratulations. It is.
2: You read that perfectly. It is stupid.
3: Apparently, the whiskers are playing an outsized role in the election, according to Zusha Ellenson. I wish my name was Zusha. Man, woman, doesn't matter. Anyway, fans of Chad Bianco, who's a top Republican candidate, a very serious man, a lawman. I like a lot of his attitudes and policies. But fans readily admit that his thick salt and pepper cop mustache is a major draw. One man named Charlie, who had driven 90 minutes to a Petaluma gun store to see Bianco, said, "I think it shows strength."
2: So Hilton,
3: anybody who thinks a really good mustache, quote unquote, shows strength, come on, it shows him he's got a good facial hair.
2: Or he hates shaving. So Hilton winning as governor would be our first governor with a beard since 1800?
3: Any facial hair. Any facial hair. Chad Bianco, too. Now,
2: I don't know if I could, beard I'm okay with. I don't know if I could vote for a guy who's just got the porn stash.
3: He's got a cop stash. He's got a great mustache.
2: Well, I mean, just in general. I mean,
3: you're a racist.
2: I wasn't talking about him. I meant just in general. I'm okay with bearded presidents and governors. I don't know just the mustache.
3: I'm talking about Chad Bianco. That's exactly what I'm saying.
2: I know you are. I'm saying in general, I can see us having a bearded president or governor, but I just don't know if I can see us having a mustachioed only governor. You got the Burt Reynolds mustache. That doesn't look
3: all
2: like
3: right,
2: governor.
3: Now that I know exactly what you're saying, that's effing ridiculous.
2: What? You'd vote for a guy with the Burt Reynolds mustache?
3: Yeah, for the right guy with the right policies. I might secretly hope he'd grow a beard to match it, but. All right, speaking of beards.
4: What about Katie Porter with a full beard?
3: Oh, my God. Not to be outgrown, Bianco's GOP rival Steve Hilton sprouted a salt and pepper beard that his supporters gushing. Donald Trump, for instance, hailed it as a MAGA beard. But Bianco and his backers aren't impressed. They questioned Hilton's motives for growing the beard.
2: You got to be kidding me.
3: And says all it does is expose his deficiencies in comparison to Bianco's lush upper lip. Is that what he was calling it? Charlie said of Hilton's beard. I thought he'd been on the road and hadn't shaved. Oh, my God.
2: They questioned his motives behind having a beard is one of the dumbest sentences I've ever heard.
3: Zoran Mamdani, a Democratic socialist who said his beard began as a symbolic middle finger to stereotypes of Muslims as terrorists.
2: Oh,
3: see, I think you support terrorists, Zoran. As the first New York City mayor with a beard in over a century, Pete Buttigieg is sporting a new beard that the online publication Queerty declared has secured him the thirst vote. Oh, Lord. Wow. All right, here's a line of work you never thought you'd hear of. Sean Trainer, a facial hair historian.
2: Wow.
3: Whose dissertation, Groomed for Power, examined the underpinnings of the golden age of political beards in the 19th century, says, we're reemerging in this kind of new bearded age.
2: I believe AI should take your line of work.
3: Can't you imagine writing this article with a straight face and all these quotes?
2: What's interesting to me, it's all fashion, right? So in the way fashion works and always has, there's early adopters that seems kind of crazy if you're mainstream that they're doing that, whatever it is. And then it grows in popularity till it hits the mainstream and everybody's doing it. That's where we are now that politicians can get elected with beards. It's no longer hipster cool. It's the guy in a band or works at the Trader Joe's grocery store. It's your governor. Then they're going to start being clean shaven. That's right around the corner.
3: Oh, yeah. It's so in, it's out.
2: Because of, for instance, the Beatles. They came along and they had beards, actually copying the band who had beards. But it was after years and years and years of rock and roll stars being clean shaven. They all got beards to show just how different we are. Well, that lasted so long and became so mainstream. Bono talks about this in his memoir.
3: We had to be clean. Yeah.
2: Bono talked about how we had to be clean shaven because we were part of the punk movement and the whole punk scene was clean shaven because your dad has a beard. We're a different thing. We're clean shaven. And then that lasts until whenever it was 15 years ago when it became cool to have facial hair again.
3: Right.
2: Pretty funny. Right. The need to be the rebellious. I'm not doing it like they used to do. Now governors and presidents are going to have beards. That's when you know it's out.
3: I don't know why you're wasting our time talking about music when this is important. For instance, as he posed for pictures at the gun counter, Bianco accused Hilton, a political commentator, of growing a beard to compete with the mustache Bianco first grew as a teenager. He changed his appearance and grew a beard because he had to look tough. His own facial hair shows he can grow a mustache and most people can't, said the sheriff. That is an odd thing to say.
2: That's weak, man. That makes me like you less. And I liked Chad Bianco before he said that. That's a weak thing to say. The right answer is, we're talking about facial hair here. How about we talk about taxes? How about we talk about the bullet train? We're talking about beards and mustaches. That's the answer.
3: Let's take one more step down the road to Stupidville. Hilton countered that his beard was a happy accident. He didn't bother shaving on a week-long vacation, and several people said to him, hey, that beard looks pretty good on you. So he thought, hell, I'll keep it.
2: That sounds more accurate. And let me tell you, I think he looks better with the beard. And let me tell you, as a guy with no hair himself, if you got no hair and no beard and no glasses, you just got too much sameness going on here.
3: It's
2: just too much. You look in the mirror and it's just one big kind of tannish, pale. Everything molds together. You got to get some facial hair and or glasses.
3: Facial hair historian Jack Armstrong there. Yeah, he says 95% positive on the beard. The problem is the 5% anti includes my wife and kids who keep asking me when I'm going to shave it.
2: Really?
3: Yeah, comfortable in your own skin guy, mister. He's jealous of my mustache. Or, no, I grew it on vacation. I thought it looked good.
2: My wife hates it. Yeah, so that's a much better answer.
3: Yeah.
2: You can't really be going with the, he's trying to show he's tough. I've had a mustache since high school. All right.
3: Oh, boy.
2: That is a weak response.
3: Oh, boy. Oh, boy.
2: I'm embarrassed.
3: That brought me down. I'm embarrassed, too. So I've got a Zoran Mamdani note that is a brilliant, brilliant takedown. Maybe after the break. Certainly by the end of the show. We do another hour after this. If you don't get it or you got to go somewhere, grab the podcast. Subscribe to Armstrong and Getty On Demand. You get the on-demand podcast, but also automatically you get the Armstrong and Getty One More Thing podcast, which is spicy.
2: Do we have something to tell people here, Michael? Good. Okay, so I got time for this. Do you have the quote of the day handy? Because I was all excited about this from earlier in the show. The freedom-loving quote of the day. Was that the Winnie the Pooh thing?
3: Oh, yeah. Hang
2: Do you have that second. Handy? Because I've
3: it's
2: got
3: over here. Yeah.
2: Bad news on that.
3: Uh-oh. Oh, no. Should I read it?
2: Hit us.
3: And then you're going to humiliate me?
2: No.
3: As if I'm some sort of mustacheless fool, a eunuch, practically? What day is it? Asked Pooh. It's today, squeaked Piglet. My favorite day, said Pooh.
2: Now, I love that. And I said at the time, I thought, I want to get a poster of that framed. And I meant that. So I went online to look into getting a, and there are lots of posters of that. And I thought, I'm going to spend the money, get this frame looking nice, and put it in my damn living room. I mean, that is a fantastic. But then I did the research, and that there's no, A.A. Mill never put that in any book or anything. That's just something that caught on, and somebody drew in Pooh and Piglet. And it's great, and it seems like the sort of thing that they would say, but it's not from actual any. So that kind of takes the fun out of it for me. I like the expression.
3: Well, the wisdom is still there.
2: The wisdom is still good there, but I don't want to have Winnie the Pooh and Piglet there saying it if they never actually said it.
3: How about Mickey Mouse and Goofy? I don't know. Homer Simpson and Bart. I don't know. It's all about the wisdom. No, I know what you mean.
2: Chief Wiggum and his son. That'd be good.
3: Nice wisdom, boy.
2: Okay. We got Mamdani explaining how socialists can take over and acquire all stuff along with what Joe's got.
3: Oh, what a piece of crap he is.
2: Among other things on the way. Stay here.
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1: Oh, man. 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
1: Breaking news, Michael. Trump administration officials have asked the Bureau of Engraving and Printing to design a $250 bill featuring the president's portrait, which would be the first appearance of a living president on U.S. currency in more than 150 years.
2: Oh, boy.
1: From the Washington Post, it's breaking news. So a $250 bill, which makes sense because of inflation, all of our money should get adjusted. A dollar is practically nothing now. So a $250 bill kind of makes sense, but Trump's picture on it, I don't know. Anywho, there you go.
2: Oh, boy. All right. Meanwhile, here is America's favorite Islamunist, Mayor Mamdani, Zoran Mamdani of New York City, talking about how we're going to end private property bit by bit.
3: Through our new citywide campaign, Fix the City, we will focus on the worst landlords in New York City. When necessary, we will take aggressive legal action to remove negligent owners and property managers. And for buildings that have suffered chronic neglect, we will work to transfer ownership to responsible stewards. Stewards that include community land trusts, nonprofits, or even the tenants themselves.
2: All right. Here's how this works. You pass a regulation, an executive order saying you're not allowed to raise any of your rents. And you're like, my costs have skyrocketed. I can't maintain these apartments if I don't raise the rents as the landlord. And they say, well, you didn't maintain them, so we're taking them away from you and confiscating your private property. It's happened over and over in Marxist regimes. I can give you half a dozen examples.
1: And now they'll be in under the control of a nonprofit, which probably gets all kinds of government money as a nonprofit.
2: Well, and it'll be bilked like the nonprofits that deal with the bums and junkies on the streets. Right. Please, it'll just be a theft ring. So I thought this was great writing, great common sense by Austin Berg. He's writing about how old Zoran just released a video touting his closing a $12 billion budget deficit. Without cutting essential city services, the official video has generated 6.9 million views on Instagram and 5.5 million on TikTok, leaning into his sewer socialism narrative that far-left municipal leaders can transcend mere rhetoric and deliver on good government basics. But here's what you need to know. The mayor's viral budget video highlights three keys to closing that $12 billion gap. The first is more support from the state, including an additional $1.2 billion for child care assistance. The second is finding about $1.75 billion in savings from efficiencies. The third is taxing the rich, citing authorization of a new tax on second homes, blah, blah, blah. The mayor's video makes no mention of what appears to be the single largest line item in his deficit reduction plan. And that's cutting the city's payment to its pension fund by $2.3 billion over the next 2 years. Which obviously is a very short-sighted thing to do because you're still going to owe those funds down the road. But here's the punchline. The reason they can even consider doing this is that investments held by New York City's five pension systems have exceeded the gains, the profits, have exceeded expectations for 10 years running because the stock market has done so well. Earning 7.7% over the past decade compared with what they were hoping for, which was 7%. So what produced that boom to free up that money? That's right. Socialism. Capitalism, the free market did. The only reason Mamdani has the money to do his socialism is capitalism. And anybody with a lick of sense knows it. Oh, it's just outrageous that youngsters especially fall for this crap.
1: Yeah.
2: That's you know, we ought to get into that idiot Katie Wilson in Seattle maybe next hour with her, you know, the businesses and billionaires may leave the state. Well, like, bye, she said before she apologized for a Starbucks campaign and scrambled backward as fast as she can. Stop electing communists and children. That would help.
1: I got my latest 401k recently, like a lot of you probably did, and I thought, wow, that's really doing well. But the thing that is troubling, of course, is that it's just like a half a dozen AI companies that are really driving practically the whole thing.
2: Yeah.
1: It's a little
2: incredibly
1: scary.
2: Heavily weighted over there. Yeah.
1: Yeah. And who knows if that's going to turn out to be what they think it's going to be. We'll see.
2: We're going to cash in, get some gold bars, bury them in the backyard.
1: We do a lot of hours every day. If you miss a segment, get the podcast Armstrong and Getty on demand. You should subscribe.
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4: We have got to go bigger on this story tomorrow when we've had time to really, really look into it. Joe gave us some of the information earlier today. It's going to become kind of a household name. Maybe they'll make a movie about him. This guy, David Rush, who's been in the CIA for a while, who had lied about everything his whole life and got into a very, very high level in the CIA. I was looking at the actual legal work on this sort of stuff. This is a horrifying black eye for the CIA. I mean, the headline, as Joe mentioned, was the $40 million worth of gold bars gets a lot of attention.
5: This guy
4: that he stole.
5: Yeah.
4: But listen to this. This is from the beginning of the whole idea. This is a guy who was lying and cheating and stealing as a member of the CIA, and the background check never caught any of this. Listen to this. In 2009, a man named David Rush, a Navy veteran, took a job at the CIA. As part of the application process, he told the CIA that he had a Bachelor of Science degree in mathematics from Clemson University, when in fact he had never attended the school at all or obtained a degree. So right there, he had never gone to Clemson at all, and nobody checked into that. Anyway, it goes on. Russia also told the CIA he had a Master of Science degree in electrical engineering from Rensselaer Polytechnic Institute, which he, in fact, had never attended or obtained a degree. Rush also told the CIA that he had been a Navy test pilot. Well, that's a pretty jazzy thing to claim.
5: Exciting.
4: Navy test
5: pilot. Only the best of the best, Jack.
4: When, in fact, while he had served in the Navy, he had never been a pilot of any kind. CIA officials apparently never caught any of these falsehoods when they hired him in 2009, when, as a new employee, he submitted an application to obtain the highest possible security clearance. Highest security clearance you can get in our government.
5: Oh, my gosh.
4: Which means you've got access to all kinds of information. Top secret, secure, compartmented information. Rush, again, claimed to have degrees from Clemson in that science place, and he received the clearance. He moved up the ranks. So he's been in the CIA now for about a decade, as of 2018, and he applied to enter the senior executive service, which would place him at the very top level of the CIA and among the highest paid of all agency workers. In that application, hold on, this jumped. In that application, Rush stated that he was a graduate of the United States Air Force Test Pilot School and that he was current director of test for a 145-person, 18-aircraft Joint Army-Navy Weapons Test Organization.
5: Currently?
4: Currently. So this is in 2018 when he applies for the next level up. He says that he is the director of this 145-person agency.
5: Wow.
4: The affidavit continued that in the same application, Rush stated that he had an 11-year tenure as a thesis dissertation advisor at the Air Force Institute of Technology. None of those things were true.
5: And I'm ranked the number 3 lion tamer on Earth. I mean, why not keep going? Holy crap. This is, you know, all jokes aside, this is incredibly disturbing.
4: It's got a whiff of it's easier to get away with giant lies than small ones. Because who would claim they were director of a 145-person test pilot school? In fact, I've been the thesis dissertation manager for the past dozen years. Who would make a claim like that if it was completely made up?
5: Yeah, that's funny. I've read about this in the context of propaganda, how some of the master propagandists in history, when they've talked about how they do what they do, the commonality is that they know people will, if you make a giant lie, people assume, well, nobody would lie about something that big. They might lie about little stuff, so people are more suspicious of the little lie than the big lie. And that's how you get away with a big lie. This guy, I mean, obviously, this guy's got a screw loose, because if, just speaking for myself, if I had stolen 303 gold bars, that exceed $40 million in value, I'm not so much as rolling a stop sign for the rest of my life. Right. I'm telling the truth. I am the most upstanding citizen you've ever seen in your life. But this guy, I mean, just he's a fabulist. He's a serial fabulist and a con man. But the fact that the government didn't get this, catch this, he wasn't applying to be a janitor in the Capitol, folks. He was looking for the highest security clearances at the CIA, and they didn't catch that he never even attended the universities he claimed to have degrees from.
4: Well, he got the highest security clearance, then a decade later applies to be at the highest level, to be the highest paid person. Among the highest paid people. He also, Joe mentioned this one earlier, that he continued to claim leave pay for military service even though he was no longer in the Navy. I mean, that's some nickel and dime thieving right there.
5: Wow.
4: Get to this. And then in November of 2025, so this is just 7 months ago, 6 months ago, Rush allegedly did something astonishing, more striking than anything he had done before. According to the affidavit, Rush made several requests to the U.S. government to obtain a significant quantity of foreign currency and tens of millions of dollars in gold bars for work-related expenses. And then the CIA gave it to him. That's how he got the gold bars. So this past December, he goes to the CIA and says, you know, I was doing all this work for you guys. I deserve compensation, and I would like it in gold bars, please. And they say, okay. And they give him all those gold bars.
5: Well, wait a minute. Now, I don't understand that it had something to do with his work with foreign governments or something like that, because it's $40 million worth of gold.
4: Officials began handing Rush money. This is from Byron York's column in the Examiner today.
5: Okay.
4: Officials began handing Rush money and gold. Only later did someone begin to wonder what was going on. The CIA then searched a storage space in his office, but found only a portion of the currency that he'd been given. Right. Government officials were unable to locate the gold bars, blah, blah, blah, blah. Yeah, so just back in this past November, he said, I did lots of work for foreign work, and I need to be paid a significant quantity of foreign currency and tens of million dollars in gold bars. And the CIA started giving it to him. And this is a very, this story is like so crazy, it's hard to believe. Byron York writes, the money angle defies description. How in the world did officials give Rush 303 gold bars? For what purpose did they believe he intended to use them? And the foreign currency
5: deal
4: and
5: with
4: the U.S.
5: government
4: currency?
5: Of Oman. We're very close to a breakthrough here. Gotta spread a little love.
4: So he was claiming that, like, yeah, I need some gold bars so I can deal with some bad guys in the Middle East.
5: Mm-hmm. Yeah, making deals.
4: Okay,
5: yeah.
4: We trust you. I mean, you've never lied about anything. You got that whole electrical degree and everything like that, and you're a Navy test pilot. Who doesn't trust a Navy test pilot?
5: Right.
4: And after your years of being in charge of the dissertations at the pilot program, it appears that all Rush had to do was make one wild request after another for more gold bars and more currency, and the CIA said, sure, David, here you go.
5: Well, when a three-time Masters champion asks you for gold bars, you give them to him. It's right here on his resume. Yeah, this is profoundly disturbing. I've had relatives, have you, gone through the high-level security clearance process from the government, and I've been warned a couple of different times, hey, you might get called because I've listed you, blah, blah, blah. And it's presented as a very, very serious and rigorous process. Well, maybe not so much.
4: And what I say is, he may claim he's the number three lion tamer in the world. He's fifth or sixth at best.
5: Oh, yeah. Please. Please. He uses an illegal chair in the ring. Everybody knows it.
4: There's a couple of dudes in India that are better lion tamers than him, I swear to God.
5: Yeah, the rankings are so fixed.
4: This is an incredible story. I think there's going to be more to come.
5: Oh, there's got to be. Although and here's where you get angry, folks. Sorry, we've been enjoying it very much together, haven't we? How many heads will actually roll over this?
4: Nobody.
5: Somebody will blame a building. They will blame an office. and no human being will take responsibility. That's government. Keep growing it, though. Keep growing it.
4: Byron York writes in the Examiner today that this case is devastating news for the CIA. How could anyone have any confidence in an agency that repeatedly does things that are so self-evidently stupid? How could this have happened? John Ratcliffe, the Trump administration CIA director, has a lot of work in explaining to do. Nobody will lose their job. The worst punishment that will happen is some people will retire early with their full pension. That will be the right. worst punishment anybody gets, if anybody gets any punishment at all, or right. be reassigned. And it'll be reported in the moronic news, like they always do, has just been removed from his position without the follow-up sentence of, and put in a different position that pays exactly the same and is actually easier. They never have that next sentence, because that's what happens over and over with these government things. Your penalty is you get moved to a different department. And they portray it as being fired.
5: Right.
4: And if you do get fired, you get your full pension and everything like that that goes with it. Yeah, nobody ever pays a price for this stuff.
5: Yeah. Yeah.
4: I hope this doesn't happen, but I would be so not shocked if it ever does. We get attacked by China and all kinds of things fall apart, and we find out that the military, the CIA, all kinds of different things are way less up to snuff than we thought they were.
5: That would not shock me at all. No. Have you ever read, and I know the answer for you personally, Jack, but have you ever read the 9/11 report? It is unbelievable. There we are under attack, and people are like, we should probably scramble some jets. Who do you call? I don't know. Base commander? He's not working. I don't know. Call pilots? What pilots? We don't know what to do. Sorry. Yeah.
4: I would never steal money or anything like that, but I wish I'd made up lies like this at various points in my life just for the fun of it. That would have had no effect. You know, applying for radio jobs. Yeah, I was a Navy test pilot. Oh, cool. Yeah. And then just tell stories about it.
5: Yeah. I finally worked up the courage to do that one night when I was drunk in an Uber and claimed I was with Craig, the healthcare guru, and claimed to the Uber driver that I was a healthcare guru. And you may recall this story. She said, oh, my God, I'm so glad. I'm having so much trouble with my health plan at work. What should I do? And Craig just looks at me like, go for it.
4: Drink more water. Take small sips.
5: Yeah, have you called anybody? call him again.
4: Oh, this guy has got, they got to make a movie out of this. And we got to see this guy and hear from him.
5: You can go to the damn movie if you want. I want an investigation. I want the most stringent, high-level, brutal, merciless investigation in the history of the Republic.
4: How? So he's clearly got some sort of kink where he gets his fix is lying and getting away with the lie. Because if you're just trying to get money, as you said, you wouldn't go about it this way. God, that's amazing.
5: Yeah.
4: I was a Navy test pilot.
5: Guy's got 40 mil, and he keeps lying.
4: I'm in charge of a program. There are 140 people underneath me, and I've been in charge of the dissertations for when they get their degree for a dozen years. Cool.
5: Just, you know, we've run into this sort of character before, whether it's Scott Peterson way back in the day or Joe Biden or Brian Williams. Yeah. They get a thrill from completely unnecessary lies.
4: Yeah, that they didn't need to make. God, that's quite a story. Anyway, we got a lot more on the way. Stay here.
0: Armstrong and Getty.
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1: Jill Biden's got a book out. She's doing an interview Sunday. We got the promotional clip everybody's playing. We'll give it to you at the bottom if you haven't heard it here in about 10 minutes. It's something. She's trying to cover her ass.
2: Yeah. Tomorrow we're going to go big on these GLP-1 drugs. They are starting to look like some sort of miracle drug.
1: Okay, good. I was afraid you're going to drop some sort of bad news about them, because I think, this might be what we've been waiting for forever to turn things around.
2: Well, and part of the information that I'm going to share with you is various doctors and like big time endocrinologists at universities who've been studying these things are seeing people like lose their rheumatoid arthritis, and their blood pressure drops, and it's helping with heart disease and liver disease, and not necessarily tied to weight loss, just helping. So yeah, craziness. Here's my favorite headline of the day, and a salute to Portuguese veterinarians. Portugal veterinarians refuse to treat people who identify as animals.
1: Now, I know Portugal is the hot spot to go right now. I know this from several people.
2: Like expat-wise or vacation or both?
1: Yep. Place to move. I know several people, rich people in the L.A. area going to Portugal and scouting it out, and all their friends are too. So you got people going there and claiming their cats or dogs or whatever?
2: Well, here's the odd part. The regulatory body's decision follows international reports of young people seeking medical assistance at veterinary clinics abroad because they identify as an animal. Portugal currently has no official records of veterinarians facing such requests. Nevertheless, the professional body took proactive measures to legally safeguard veterinary practices.
1: I wonder if that was just a preliminary, the Americans are coming and we know how crazy they are, particularly Californians, so we better get ahead of this.
2: I'll bet it is. The OMV, that's the veterinary people there, are unequivocal about the scope of professional practice. The governing body for Portuguese veterinarians states that professionals cannot diagnose, prescribe treatments, or perform clinical procedures on human beings, regardless of identity. Imagine trying to explain this to veterinarians 20 years ago. They'd laugh at you. What the hell are you talking about? Well, I'm talking about people who identify as animals. What the hell does that even mean? Well, they consider themselves a wolf, not a human. Are they in a mental institution? They would ask you. And you'd have to work your way over to, and now we let boys play in girls' sports if they say they're a girl. They'd be like, bro, shut up. Stop it.
1: So Dr. Jill Biden has a book out. I think she's trying to not be a villain for history and make money for the Biden family because they're broke. But she has already said some extraordinary things. That and other stuff coming up.
0: Armstrong and Getty.
2: Your personal information is valuable and far more accessible than you realize.
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1: Former President Joe Biden is suing the Department of Justice to block the release of transcripts and audio files of multiple interviews he gave a ghostwriter for a 2017 book. The DOJ plans to release the material to the House Judiciary Committee as soon as June 15th. Biden's lawyers write, President Biden, like every American, has a right to privacy and personal conversations he had within his own home.
2: So I thought we were done with Joe Biden. But apparently we're not. You got two different stories going at the same time. Dr. Jill Biden's new book that is out. We'll talk about that in a second. But this lawsuit, which is Joe Biden trying to stop the transcript, the audio video from coming out, of when he did those interviews with a ghostwriter. And it's going to come out. This stuff always comes out. And so in June, there'll be various hearings. And the Republicans are going to do a good job of picking out the clips that are the most embarrassing to Joe Biden, that make him look the most, dementia riddled, which he was. So at this point, to try to embarrass the whole Democratic Party and say, look, you covered for this guy. What the hell?
3: Yeah. Yeah, I think we made some comment that we weren't sure it was really necessary to release this. Frequent correspondent JT in Livermore wrote, "While I could hardly disagree more that there's no public interest, there was a conspiracy to cover up Biden's severe mental decline. The conspiracy was top to bottom, and it put the entire country at risk, all to keep the Dems hold of power. I can hardly think of anything of more importance to the public than the audio of Biden's mental state as outlined in the Hur report." Etc. He was a kindly old man. Well, see, that's my response to JT. I thought all that was so completely self-evident.
2: Yeah. See, I disagree with him.
3: All right. Well,
2: it's an important topic. I agree 100% on that. I just don't think this is going to do anything for that. Is there anybody that doesn't already know that?
3: All right. Here's my disagreement with your disagreement. And this disappoints me, but I have to accept it. There's a large percentage of America, including the media, that was rejecting those stories completely at the time because Biden was in office and they were trying to hold on to power. But much like Dr. Jill, who we're about to discuss, now we're going ahead and telling the truth. And we think everybody knows this was completely self-evident. There's a certain chunk of Americans that probably need to hear this.
2: Well, I hope you're
3: which
2: right.
3: Which is shocking to me.
2: I think everybody's either decided to just la, la, la, la, I don't want to hear about it. Let's move on. Let's look forward. I hope. It should be well known. But, you know, in our circles, everybody's been on this story for how long? 8 years?
3: How long was it before the election that I swore up and down Joe Biden will not be the nominee? He will not be on the ticket in November. I mean, look, and I'm sorry, I got saggy mic syndrome. I really need to remember my Viagra in the morning. It's not like I'm some sort of seer. The guy's degeneration was absolutely clear, but it reminds me kind of the COVID stuff, that there's a lot of America who still doesn't know the lab leak is the accepted theory now, still doesn't understand that the shutdowns were completely unnecessary, that the cruelty to the children was unforgivable. So I don't know. Anyway,
2: so everybody with eyes and ears knew Joe Biden was struggling hard. But a lot of people tuned into that first debate between Biden and Trump, and he was a mess. And Dr. Jill Biden was watching that debate, and she was shocked, too, according to this interview that's coming out on Sunday. Here's a little clip of that.
4: Were you horrified as you saw it unfold?
5: I wasn't horrified. I was frightened because I had never, ever seen Joe like that before or since. Never.
4: Or since.
5: Yes. Or
4: You've
5: since.
4: You've never seen him like
5: never.
4: That?
5: Never. No.
4: What happened?
5: I don't know what happened. I mean, as I watched it, I thought, oh my God, he's having a stroke. And it scared me to death.
2: Wow.
3: She's a practiced professional liar.
2: I'm not willing. Well, she's got a job. She's got to change. She's trying to change the arc of history because she's going to go down as the villain, and she should. Nobody was more aware of his situation than her, obviously, as his wife. And they have a more real marriage than like Trump and Melania. They actually sleep in the same bedroom and stuff like that. So Dr. Jill Biden knew 100% what kind of shape he's in. So for her to say, I never saw him like that before. Okay. Okay. Maybe you were lying to yourself or whatever, or you just weren't in the room, whatever. I find it hard to believe. But since we're coming up on 2 years since that debate, two years this summer, you're telling me he's never had moments like that since then. Okay. Sure. Whatever.
3: Yeah, her practice. I'd never seen him like that before or since. I mean, she was obvious. It's just like somebody testifying, you know, or being deposed or something. What a liar.
2: So they also need money. So she's got this book out. I have no idea what she got paid for this book. Based on that interview, what's the point of reading it? Because she's not telling the truth. If she was going to tell the truth about what was going on with his brain and behind the scenes and everything, that'd be fascinating. Yeah. But obviously she ain't. I'll be interested to see. I will watch this Sunday morning, how much pushback there is from whoever that interviewer was. Because if you don't follow up with some of the stuff we just said, so you're saying the one time he seemed that confused that you've ever seen was right that night at the debate.
3: Sure. Go ahead and play 34 for us, Michael. Refresh people's memory.
6: With the COVID, excuse me, with dealing with everything we have to do with, look, if we finally beat Medicare.
7: Thank you, President Biden.
2: Oh. And then, so we got to play this. This was her right after the debate. So you just, you, according to what you're saying, you thought your poor husband, your elderly husband who almost died of an aneurysm once, was given his last rites. That's how close he was. You thought he had a stroke. So right after the debate, you took him to the Waffle House and the airport and did all these campaign appearances and said this. Leading the crowd in 4 more years. And then, she says this.
8: Joe, you did such a great job. You answered every question. You knew all the facts.
3: Yeah, she was terrified that her elderly husband had suffered a stroke, and that's how she acted. What a liar.
2: Surely in the near interview, the woman says that. If you were so worried he had a stroke, why did you take him to the Waffle House? There are no doctors. I've been to a Waffle House. There are no doctors there. And, you know, for the millionth time, because we've been mocking this since the day after the debate when we had that clip. Talking about him like he's some sort of special needs person. He answered all the questions. He knew all the answers. Here's an ice cream cone.
8: Right. Joe, you did such a great job. You answered every question. You knew all the facts.
3: Yay! Yell the cultists. What the hell?
2: So
3: politics is sick.
2: Supposed to answer all the questions and know the facts? That's kind of the point.
3: And again, Michael, give me 37. She's convinced, according to her new book, that she was that her husband might have suffered a stroke, and she's terrified.
9: Did the president get examined by a doctor, or did he get a neurological scan?
10: A neurological scan?
3: Oh, this is KJP.
10: Look,
3: yeah.
10: What I can say is that, just to take a step back, it was a bad night. We understand that it was a bad night. And the president has spoken to this. And he understands that.
2: What a weird period to have lived through.
3: And this is Lion Jill the next day.
8: What you saw last night on the debate stage was Joe Biden, a president with integrity and character.
2: You know,
3: please.
2: It's hard to pick who's the villainist of the villainist. I suppose she is, but that crowd. God, you got no moral compass whatsoever, or just what is that? I couldn't do that. I don't care how much I want one side to win or one particular game. I couldn't cheer and pretend. Yeah, he's on his game. What the hell is that? What is wrong with some of you people who will blindly follow a politician or a party no matter what evidence is in front of your eyes? What is with you people?
3: Yeah, that's the business they feel like they're in. Yeah, it's crazy. The God. South China Morning Post is claiming there's a tentative agreement in Iran's negotiations pending Trump's approval. Let's go through that. It's the South China Morning Post. Freaking communists trying to dominate the globe and supplant America.
2: I read the sports section, a lot of ping pong, but I don't read the politics part.
3: Secondly, tentative agreement. Another tentative agreement pending Trump's approval. What the hell does that even mean? All right, we have a tentative agreement on you buying this car pending your approval. What are you saying? You have an offer?
2: That's the whole thing, you see, is me deciding to buy it or not.
3: Right. Well, it's tentative. I said that. So you wrote something up and you're calling it a tentative agreement pending my approval? Well, let me look at it. Wow.
2: Anyway, back to the Biden situation.
3: Yes.
2: They are, according to all reports from serious people, they are broke.
11: Bingo.
2: They are a family who's been living the high life forever, and they are flat broke. So I need to look it up. Maybe the numbers are out there. Who paid how much for that freaking book? Full of crap.
3: Yeah. Yeah. Hunter better start painting fast. Selling Bingo. Those $500,000 paintings.
2: I think he needs to start painting houses, like, for, you know, whatever he can get for it.
3: Hourly wage, yeah. Wow.
2: And then, you know, I wonder if she'll ever tell the truth. Nah, probably
3: no,
2: not.
3: No.
2: No, because she's a villain. If she tells the truth, she's a horrible person. If she was to tell the truth, she'd have to say, I liked being first lady so much, and I liked being rich so much. Mainly, I liked being rich. I liked limoing around and private planes and the fact that we had six houses and we're on the beach. I liked it so much, I was willing to lie to the country and pretend that I wasn't trying to take care of a feeble old man who some days didn't know who I was.
3: Yeah, and I'll tell you, I've run into a couple of people like this lately, people who actually believe their own self-delusion. They believe the S that they're putting out. If, you know, it's, we all rationalize to some extent, but some people go way, way down that road. It's like OJ. Dr. Jill has probably convinced herself that Joe was doing great. Occasionally he'd be a little tired, you know, but... And he had a bad night because he'd had a cold a week prior or whatever. She probably believes that is.
2: I heard this the other day. Denial as an acronym. Didn't even know I was lying. I am lying. Denial. I am lying. Didn't even know I am lying.
3: That's a truth bomb right there.
2: I guess that's it. Don't even know I am lying. Denial.
3: Oh, truth bomb.
2: And that's her. If you wanted to believe it really, really bad, and you sure do if you're her. And she is probably aware of their financial situation, too. Ah, not only am I not president, the first lady anymore, we're broke.
3: Yeah. Yeah.
2: Okay. Well, the whole ball of wax to me for this story is, does CBS follow up on any of those nonsensical answers? You thought your husband had a stroke, and you went and did 9 campaign stops over the next 18 hours. Okay. Did you see a doctor at any point? I mean, it was so bad that the pliable press was asking in the White House press room the next day, did he get a neurological test or anything?
3: Right, yeah.
2: So we'll finish strong next.
12: Armstrong and Getty.
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1: This is kind of interesting about AI. We've played a bunch of clips where anytime AI is mentioned at a graduation, the students boo, which is kind of interesting. Because it's coming. It's coming like a freight train, and there ain't no stopping it. Anyway, Gen Z, according to this, has started asking ChatGPT and Gemini for tarot readings. I guess that's become popular.
2: Wow.
1: It's like a really high-tech magic eight ball. After years and billions of dollars spent trying to stop AI from making things up, hallucinating, they found something where they want it to make things up. But where this goes is a completely open question. How we're going to mostly use this technology.
2: Right.
1: We think we know. We have guesses. But we don't actually know. As companionship? As amusement? For work? Will we turn against it? Are we going to have a whole generation of young people that are so anti-AI? It's just no. Absolutely not. No chatbots. No blah, blah, blah.
2: I think it's too useful.
1: I use it every day and I love it. I do wish it wouldn't talk to me like a human, though.
2: I'm telling you, it's creative. Should I even use that word? Its abilities to create things that normally humans had to be gifted to create, it can just crank out in a tenth of a second. I find that so disturbing. So much of what makes us human is in that stuff. A machine that can fold my laundry for me? Yes, please. A machine that can write me a song about the first girl who ever dumped me? No, I don't want a machine to freaking do that. That's the point.

0: Here's your host for Final Thoughts, Joe Getty.
1: Let's get a final thought from everybody on the crew to wrap up the day. Michelangelo in the control room will lead the way. Michael, final thought?
2: Just so you know, you guys, for Christmas, I'm getting you that Jill Biden book. So I'm going to get it on clearance. I think I can get a good price on it.
0: By Christmas, it'll be at a pretty good price.
1: Oh, boy. Yeah. Jack, a final thought for us?
0: Rotavirus, R-O-T-A virus. That's what I think I had yesterday. It's going around the country. It's very contagious, and it hits you like a freight train with your stomach. So if you have that happen all the time, you're not dying. It's the rotavirus.
1: Yeah, I'll pile on. I was doing a little news search for that. Right now, it's all about the Bay Area, San Francisco Bay Area, Northern California. About a month ago, it was all about the East Coast. Oh. Theoretically, it was kicking around there. So it's here, there, and everywhere. Yes. Look for it in an airport near you.
0: So you think, did I eat something funny? Why do I feel like this?
1: Yeah. Great. Yeah.
0: At least it didn't last long. Armstrong and Getty wrapping up another grueling four-hour workday.
1: So many people to thank. So little time. 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If there's something we ought to be talking about, send us the link or what have you.
0: Got an interesting conversation today for One More Thing, the podcast, which if you don't get that, it's a completely separate thing we do. You should look for it wherever you get podcasts. We'll see you tomorrow. God bless America.
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0: 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Emily is in Raleigh, North Carolina. Hi, Emily. How are you?
1: Hey, Dave. Hey, Rachel. I'm doing good. How are you guys?
0: Better than we deserve. What's up?
1: My question for you is, I've been with my boyfriend for 4 years now, and we're at a fork in the road where we had a conversation yesterday, and he gave me a list of things I need to work on to earn an engagement. Should I leave?
2: What? Wow.
1: I know the answer.
2: Wait, what?
0: How old are you?
1: I'm 31. He's 38. We've both been married.
2: Can I ask, not to be like overly vulnerable, Emily, but like, what's on the list?
1: Two things. I struggle with change and adversity.
0: You struggle with change and you struggle with adversity.
1: With dealing with adversity.
0: And you have to fix both of those to earn his hand.
1: It's not something he wants to come home to every day for the rest of his life.
2: What?
0: Wow. That.
2: Do you feel like you have that attitude while y'all are dating? Like, has there been conversations and he's like, you see the glass half empty, I need someone with the glass half full? Like, what have the conversations been before this list was created?
1: I asked a question back. Have you always felt this way? He said, no, it's just been this last year. And I asked him, well, we've gone through a lot of challenges and adversity this last year. It's probably been the most challenging year we've had.
0: So what kind of adversity did you face that you weren't good at?
2: According to him.
1: I have changed my career and moved to, I've moved out of state 3 times in the last year to stay in this relationship, and I'm being asked to do it again, and I don't want to do it without a commitment.
0: And the adversity is you've had all of these moves and you're sick of it. And that means you're, according to him, you're not good at adversity.
1: Yeah. And my response is, if things can stabilize for more than 1 year, then I'll be able to be content again.
0: Why does he move every year?
1: We're ambitious people, promotions. We decided to open a franchise, which is why we moved, and it didn't work out. So there's been some financial hardship along the way that has caused more stress. So that's essentially what's been the most recent adversity we've gone through. And we're about to go through it again. So I'm a little nervous. I feel like I have to watch myself if I decide to move forward again.
0: Sharon and I moved out of a home that we had had for 15 years that we built, custom-made, beautiful home. And in 21, when people were paying more for properties than they should have, someone paid us more for that than they should have. And so we sold it, and we were homeless, and we went and bought a house, and we moved. Those were decisions we made together. And there was always stress associated with a move, but I don't think either one of us would call that adversity. That was, we decided to change our location together, and together we changed our location, and whatever drama there was outside of our house that was she and I facing that drama, not like I'm weak and I can't handle the change and you're strong and you can. We didn't have that discussion because we both decided and did it together. So I'm a little bit confused coming from that point of view as to how moving is actually adversity.
2: Well, she said she followed him around. She had to move 3 different times to stay in the relationship. So he's asking her to move with him. And she's like, I don't want to move again.
0: I got that part, but I don't even think adversity is the wrong word.
2: Okay, it could be the wrong word, but I think it's stressful. I think her following him and then having to quote unquote put on a brave face, and you can't even authentically be yourself when you are stressed.
0: Adversity is
2: having to move.
0: You have a cancer diagnosis. Adversity is someone in your family has a sickness or an illness. Adversity is you got fired from a job that was not your decision.
2: Well, their franchise failed.
0: A failed business is an adversity. Mm-hmm. But moving cities to take a better job and choosing to do that with your boyfriend is not adversity. It is change. It's dramatic change. So,
2: and you could hate that, though.
0: Yeah, and I'm good with you hating it. I'm just curious. It's just a curious word choice for me.
2: That on his part.
0: Yeah. Or on yours to adopt it, either one. But the interesting. Interesting.
1: Yeah.
0: So I think this doesn't come down to your deficit and he's got it all together. I think it comes down to you're sick of following this guy around.
2: Yep.
1: I don't get anything out of it.
0: And he knows it. He knows you're sick of it, and he wants you to not be sick of it. And you're sick of it.
1: I feel like it's a too bad, so sad, oh well kind of response. It's just a fork in the road in my life.
0: I'm just
1: listening to you guys every day. And
2: that's heartbreaking, Emily.
0: I'm sorry.
2: You've been with him for 4 years, right?
0: But
2: hard.
0: The truth is, just listening to you, you're not an immature little girl. You're a grown woman that's got strong intellect and you're articulate. And so I think when he said this, you've already made up your mind. You just wanted to hear us say it too, that it's weird. So I'll say it's weird. That's a weird request. If you had a daughter and her 18-year-old boyfriend said, you have to do these three things to get married to me, you would tell your daughter, run.
2: I'd be like, here's my list for you,
0: yeah,
2: Chad. You need to change these
0: things,
2: too.
0: Head out the door, Bubba.
2: Chad.
0: Yeah.
2: Let's change your commitment issues, Chad.
0: Yeah.
2: Man,
0: yeah. I've been following your butt around, and all you got in return for that's criticism. So, yeah, I think you already made your decision before you called us, but it's just you hadn't said it out loud, and now you did.
1: Yeah.
0: I'm sorry.
1: It
0: hurts.
1: Oh, I appreciate it. It's just talking to like-minded people, getting their opinion on it.
2: Well, and here's the truth, too, Emily. You want a partner, you want a spouse in your life, if you choose to get married to him, that you can come home and be who you need to be at home. And again, I get that, like, some, you know, people complain in marriage, like, so-and-so complains all the time. But there's a level of authenticity of, like, I need to just, like, unload right now. Like, I'm so stressed, and I need you to partner with me in that and hear that in me and empathize and ask questions, be curious, like do this life with me, not that I have to image manage in front of my spouse. Do you know what I mean? Like that's going to be an exhausting life.
0: Yeah, I have to do this to earn.
2: Yes.
0: This is a conditional love versus unconditional love.
2: Yeah.
0: And
2: we're getting your side of the story. And I'll say more and more now, we get DMs from the person on the other side of the story. You know what I mean? And you hear, so
0: but let me tell you, you can DM if you want to DM, but you did leave your girlfriend of 4 years who followed you in three different cities feeling this way.
2: Even if you didn't
0: say it that way, you left her feeling like you said it that way. So you still screwed up.
2: Emily, I'm sorry.
0: Yeah. Sorry. That's awful. People do like change, by the way. When it's changed for the better, they love it. You ever bought a new car? It's exciting and fun. It's change.

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0: 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Thomas is in Phoenix. Hi, Thomas. How are you?
9: Hi, Lisa. Hi, Dave. I'm doing well.
0: Good. How can we help?
9: So I have just finished baby step two, and I'm 52 years old. And so I'm doing steps 3 and 4 right now. And I just wanted some guidance on whether I should focus more on investing or paying down my mortgage once I get 3 accomplished.
0: Okay.
9: And I got numbers.
0: All right, cool. We teach to do baby steps 1 through 3, which is $1,000 saved, then out of debt, everything but the house. And then 3 is a fully funded emergency fund with great focused intensity. One of those things at a time until it's accomplished. So you should not be doing anything on 4 until 3 is done. And you probably can do that in just a month or two. So, or maybe in 10 minutes, I don't know. But call baby step 3 completed. Then we change from scorched earth intensity, like running for your life intensity, to intentional. And we relax just a little bit, okay? And this is when you could upgrade a car or do some other, you know, go on a trip or something like that. But until then, till you get past baby step 3, you don't need to be eating out. You don't need to be buying cars. You don't need to be doing nothing, okay? So once you're there, then baby steps 4, 5, and 6 we do simultaneously, which is kind of what you're trying to do right now on 3 and 4. And that's 15% of your household income going into retirement. And if you have kids' college to deal with, that's baby step 5. And then
9: married, no kids.
0: Okay. Then any other money beyond 15% of your income being saved would go on the house mortgage. And so we're running baby steps 4 and 6 simultaneously, but it's very simple. You put 15% away, and every other dollar you can find that you don't need to use to have a good life, you can throw at the debt. And what typically happens is people are paying off their homes using that system in between 7 and 10 years. So let's look at your numbers. What's your household income?
9: So I'm a Fed, and I make $55,471 a year, and I have a VA compensation, which is $21,701 a year.
0: Okay, so you have $76,000 income. Thank you for your service. And and you owe what on your home?
9: $191,000.
0: And you said you're 55 years old?
9: 52.
0: Oh, 52 years old. That's right. Okay. All right. So, cool. So what we would prescribe is you get your emergency fund finished, and then you're putting 15% of your income away. It's about $10,000 a year, about $800 a month. And if you're working for the Fed, you could put it in the Thrift Savings Plan, the TSP, or you could use just a Roth IRA and good mutual funds, and that'll take care of a bunch of it. You put $8,000 in that, and that's what I would do.
9: TSP has Roth now. So,
0: yeah, but they also don't have as good options as the open market does for mutual funds. The best option in the TSP by far is the C plan. It's the only thing that even mimics the market, and it's about like an S&P 500. So it's a good investment. It's not a bad investment. And so if you need to do some in the TSP, what I would do is put $8,000 into a Roth, getting with a SmartVestor Pro, and put $2,000 into the TSP. And then beyond that, if I can find any money in the budget, I'm going to start throwing it at the house.
1: Do you have any money right now, Thomas, saved?
9: In retirement? For retirement? Mm-hmm. I got 26 in the TSP, 26,000.
1: 26,000, okay.
9: Because yeah, the caveat is there's an investment packet that is being handled, and it was my dad's, and he made my stepmom the beneficiary. She doesn't touch it. She doesn't need it. And she's like, this is yours when I die.
0: That's
9: I have
0: good
9: no
0: news.
9: Idea how much it is.
1: You don't know how much it is?
0: Yeah. So I
9: feel comfortable asking.
0: I would plan like that doesn't exist.
1: Yeah. So if you ran, if you did the numbers, I just typed in the calculator real quick, Thomas, with your 26,000 that you have, and you put $800 away between now and 67, you'll have $565,000.
0: And you've got your military retirement of 21,000.
1: Yep.
9: Yeah. I came up with the same numbers when I used your calculator, which doesn't include the Fed contribution. So.
0: Right.
1: So good.
0: Right.
1: And whatever's going to happen.
0: Oh, wait a minute. Fed's contributing to your TSP?
9: 5%.
0: Is that a match?
9: Yeah.
0: Okay.
9: Yeah.
0: Well, you put 5% in the match then, for sure. And the other 10% you can put in a Roth IRA. So match in the C plan, TSP, Roth, and then Roth and a good growth stock mutual funds, and with your SmartVestor Pro that you can contact at RamseySolutions.com. And, yeah, you're going to have $500,000 to $1 million, you know, by the time you need some money. And you're doing really good. I'm glad.
1: Well done, Thomas. Well done.
0: Glad. And you got $21,000 a year coming in as long as you're alive, military retirement, which is excellent. So very cool. And the house will get paid for using this system. And but no, I would not put more or less in retirement. I would work
1: until
0: that exact plan.
1: Off, yeah.
0: That exact plan.
1: And then bump it up once the house is paid off, throw in more at investments, and yeah, you can have more there at retirement. So well done, Thomas. Which is so encouraging to do all of this in your early 50s. Like, he's jumping on the plan now, you know, on baby step 3, starting retirement.
0: Yeah.
1: I mean, it can be done.
0: Yeah.
1: It's great.
0: Ever since we started doing this, we've had people in their 50s and 60s and 70s ask, you know, is it too late? Well, not if you're breathing. You still got a shot, you know? So, you know, just keep sucking wind and working on it, right? It's not too late. That's the idea. So, you can do a lot of stuff in a few years, but is it easier if you start earlier? Yeah. For you 21-year-olds, $100 a month and you're a millionaire in no time, man. I mean, just shut up. Hello. That's way different than saving $800 a month to end up with $500,000.
1: That's right.
0: You know, so yeah, get that compound interest, the eighth wonder of the world, according to Einstein, working in your favor, right? And it is, if you run compound interest numbers, it blow your freaking mind how powerful that is. All right, Ted is with us in Nashville. Hi, Ted. How are you?
10: Howdy. I'm well. How are you guys doing?
0: Better than we deserve. What's up?
10: Wonderful. My wife's 31. I'm 36. We're on 4, 5, and 6. We owe about $328,000 on a house that's worth about $550,000. We have about $300,000 saved currently for retirement.
0: Way to go.
10: And I'm about 6 years away from being eligible from collecting my pension and retiring from the military. I'm in the blended retirement system.
0: Ah.
10: And I was reading some of the literature recently, and I hadn't realized that I have an option to take a reduced pension at either a 25% reduction or 50% reduction in exchange for the lump sum.
0: Do it.
10: And I got on Ask Ramsey last night. Yeah, and Ask Ramsey AI was very helpful. I ran a couple of models, and it all looks like a good idea.
0: Yep.
10: I mostly wanted help deciding if I'm missing something, figuring out what exactly I want to do with the lump sum.
0: Nope, you roll the lump sum into an IRA, so there's no taxes on it that way. And you leave it alone, and you let the lump sum grow, because the lump sum will grow and feed you more than the pension would have fed you, because the mutual funds are growing at a greater rate than the pension is.
10: Yeah, it's not even close.
0: Yeah, and when you die, the pension dies with you, and lump sums don't die with you. So you end up with $500,000 or $1 million as a result of this over in your inheritance, versus when you die, your pension just goes poof.
10: Yeah, the model that I ran, I'd be giving up $480,000 of future pension payments, and if I invested that all, it would grow to about 3.2 over the same time period. So
0: you did it correctly. That's why we tell you to do it. That's exactly it. No, you didn't miss a thing. That's how smart it is. It's not just a little bit smart, it's like way smart.

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0: Ethan is in Atlanta. Hi, Ethan. How are you?
1: Good. How are you?
0: Better than I deserve. How can I help?
1: Hey, so I'm going over my mom's finances with her. She's 55 years old, has only $19,000 in retirement and a ton of consumer credit debt and a HELOC loan. And I built her a spreadsheet just to get everything out in front of her so that she could see what her finances look like. And I was trying to teach her the debt snowball method. She's got about $200 that she could start throwing at consumer credit debt. But I was wondering if there's a quicker way that we could get her, my little brother and I, we're trying to get her positioned better financially before she kind of hits that retirement age.
0: That's very neat. And she's accepting your coaching. That's interesting.
1: Yeah, hesitantly, but yes.
0: I heard it.
2: Nice, Ethan.
1: Yeah, I'm 27.
0: How old are you?
1: I'm 27. My little brother's 24, and we're just trying to
0: what do you do
1: right
0: for a living?
1: Mom and take care of her. I'm a mechanical engineer. I work on elevators.
0: Ah, okay. Mm. All right. So you're a detail guy.
1: Yes, and I love spreadsheets.
0: Yeah, you love spreadsheets. Yeah, I can tell. And you're a good son. You're really helping her. That's awesome. And I appreciate that you're guiding her on that. What is her income?
1: So she makes $20 an hour. So after taxes, her take home is roughly, she nets $2,500, but her monthly gross is $3,400. So about $41,000 a
0: year. What does she do for a living?
1: She's a custodian at... Okay.
0: And where's your dad?
1: Alden County. My dad's kind of out of the picture. He's off doing his own thing.
0: They're divorced?
1: Really contribute. They are separated, yes. They're divorced.
0: Are they separated or are they divorced?
1: They're divorced.
0: Okay. All right. Because that'll matter in her future. How long have they been split up?
1: I think they're coming up on like 11 years being divorced.
0: Okay, good. All right.
2: So how much credit card debt is there?
1: So minus the HELOC loan, about $16,000.
2: Okay. And is she using credit cards to get by monthly? That $3,400 isn't covering her expenses, or is it just kind of flippant spending that's caused it?
1: It's kind of a messy situation. She right now is living off of just her paycheck. I made sure that she, like when I talked to her, she's just using her debit card to pay off all of her debts.
0: Yeah.
1: So she's not using her credit cards at all.
2: Okay.
1: She's
0: I was in Palm Beach a while back, where Mar-a-Lago is, among others. And about three mm-hmm. doors down from Mar-a-Lago is a property that is probably a couple of $100 million in value. And the lady that lives there was Mary Kay of Mary Kay Cosmetics. She built that house. You've heard of her, I'm sure.
1: Yeah.
0: Okay. She got divorced at 55 years old and started from nothing and decided, I don't want to be broke anymore. So she started her whole life, her encore, her whole career, everything started at your mom's age. And so
1: that is really encouraging.
0: I want that for your mom. I don't know if I want her to be in a $200 million house next to Mar-a-Lago, but anyway, I want a second chapter.
2: Yeah.
0: Beyond the 11 year ago divorce, beyond being a custodian, because she didn't sign up for the trip she's on, and I want her to sign up for a new trip. So I'm going to ask her, as her 65-year-old older brother, what she's going to do in her encore career. What's the next chapter of your life look like, honey? What do you want to be when you grow up? Because now at 55, you get a second chance. You've got 40 years, 30 years of income potential. And I don't want you – there's nothing shameful about being a custodian making $20 – but part of her problem is she's a custodian making $20, and the life that she's settled in on, she'll still be doing that 25 years from now if she doesn't have some kind of a wake-up call. You follow me?
1: Yes.
0: And that's a bigger concern than a little bit of credit card debt.
1: I agree.
0: So I'm going to put a bunch of inspirational literature around her. Make sure she has friends that are inspiring her. Charlie Tremendous Jones said 5 years from today, you'll be the same person you are today, except for the books you read and the people you meet. So I want her to meet some new people, because you become who you hang around with. I want her to read some new books. I want her to get her nose back in her Bible and her tail end back in church. And I want her to get fired up and wired up about who she's going to be in this next chapter. And I want her making $45 an hour 48 months from today. This is the kind of way I want to think about this for her. I want her to have a better life than she's got lined out right now. Then, obviously, the byproduct of that is it solves your problem that you're facing. Because part of what you're facing is you're taking very little income and trying to squeeze a lot out of it. That's what your spreadsheet told you, right?
1: Yes.
0: Yeah. So part of what you got's a huge income problem. But the reason you have an income problem is you've got a perception problem, and the dreams died on the first go round, and we need a new set of dreams. So that's, I want Mary Kay's story for her.
1: I want that too. I was wondering what your thoughts on this were. If she only has about $19,000 in retirement due to the way the company that she's worked for is structured, it's really messed up. What if she were to take that $19,000 out of the 401k and obviously has to pay taxes on it and just knocks out all of her consumer debt, and then she's left with only the $34,000
0: on the HELOC,
1: having to pay off that HELOC, and then that would make her cash flow about $1,300 a month.
0: Yeah. If we don't do the other thing I was talking about, it won't matter.
1: Right.
0: Because she's going to struggle to make ends meet at $20 an hour. That's below the poverty level. She's going to struggle. Okay?
1: Yeah.
0: And it's going to get harder and harder and harder as she ages, because it's, you know, it's hard to be a custodian when you're 70. So, you know, your feet hurt. Hello, your back hurts. Hello.
2: Yeah, and I wonder, you know, even Ken's book, we could give her a copy of that, because there's a great...
0: Finding the work you're wired to do.
2: Yeah, because there's a great assessment in the back just to start jogging her memory of what she enjoys, right? Yeah. You find what you're good at, her natural bent. That may have been squashed for years. I mean, who knows, right? Yeah. But just to get some ideas...
1: Yeah, the divorce definitely did a number on her.
0: Oh, sure.
1: So
0: yes.
1: I want to encourage her with this, because when I showed her the spreadsheet, it deflated every kind of balloon she had, because she wasn't snowballing. She was paying extra.
0: So, I would not cash out the retirement, because I don't want you to have to, I don't want her to have to pay the 10% penalty plus her taxes on the retirement. I would stop adding anything to retirement, and I would lean in and pick up extra jobs and start taking classes and do whatever we want to do for this next chapter.
2: Mm-hmm.
0: And then begin clearing the debt that way. But if we waved a wand and she had no debt, including her HELOC, and she's at $20 an hour at 55 years old, and she has no hope of that changing much except for a little bit of a cost of living raise every so often, and it goes from $20 to $20.45 or whatever, right? We're not prescribing a prosperous future with no debt. And so, your spreadsheet's not going to get fixed until you put more on the top of it. Keep working on it and keep encouraging her. But if I were in her shoes, I would spend 80 to 90% of my energy dreaming again and setting up my next career, and 10% of my energy trying to manage the mess that I'm sitting in. And I'm going to work my way out of this manure and go on to the next thing. The best revenge is success. So hang on. We'll send you a copy of Ken's book.

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0: Tess is in Detroit. Hi, Tess. How are you?
1: Hi, I'm well. Thanks for taking my call.
0: Sure. What's up?
1: Well, my husband and I have been mulling around the idea of buying a new car. And we finally decided on one we might like. And separately, we looked it up. We're like, hey, this is pretty good. What will fit us? And then I said, well, let's go buy it because we have cash. We can just buy it. And he said, oh, you know, they have 0% financing. Why wouldn't we do that? And I thought, you know, I listen to the show all the time, but I don't really know. I would say you don't do it because you don't want any debt at all. But,
0: correct.
1: Do you have why wouldn't you, you know, use their money?
0: Yeah. Well, hypothetically, that would
1: money.
0: Be the would cause you to have more money or build some wealth because you did that. That would be the hypothetical. In other words, I'm paying no interest and, you know, my investments
1: right.
0: are paying me. But the truth is what ends up happening is it's not going to be a problem for you. You got plenty of money, I can tell.
1: It would not be a problem.
0: Yeah.
1: But you would lose money
0: by doing that. You don't. You don't. Because here's why. Two reasons. Number one, what car is it? What's the car?
1: Well, I don't know but we did. It was a...
0: No, what car is it?
1: It's a Hyundai Santa Fe that we rented when we were in California. So
0: okay.
1: We wouldn't have ever looked at that car, but it was a rental, and we're like, wow, this was really nice.
0: It was a rental.
2: They rented one and liked it.
0: I see.
1: Oh,
0: okay.
1: It was a rental that made us decide this.
0: I understand. Yeah, that's happened to me. Okay. And I also decided on some cars I would never buy after I rented them. But but the Jeep Wagoneer and the bad car. I haven't looked at Hyundai's program, but every program I have ever looked at, the only way they give you 0% is if you pay MSRP. You pay full price.
1: Okay.
0: You pay sticker.
1: Yeah. Yeah.
0: So
1: right.
0: 0% is not really 0%. So I bought a new Raptor Bronco the other day. Okay.
1: Okay.
0: It's a cute car, and I bought that car.
2: That's the adjective you use for your car. I have a cute car.
0: It's cute. It's a cute. I mean, compared to my big truck, it's a cute little car. But the it is brand new, and I called the dealer that I work with on Ford stuff when I'm buying it. Great people, and I just buy it for a few dollars over invoice.
2: But do they do that for everybody?
0: They do that for everybody because they get manufacturer rebates and kickbacks and 14 different things, and they make plenty of money on the car at invoice. So $500 over invoice, $1,000 over invoice, that kind of thing is fairly typical on a car like you're talking about, like I'm talking about, okay? And that's a lot less than MSRP, a lot less than is on the sticker. So 0% is not 0%. That's problem number one. Problem number two is I have met – we did detailed research with 10,000 millionaires, and the number of millionaires that we interviewed that told us that they became millionaires because they used 0% financing and you kept their money working for them was precisely zero. None of them do. Millionaires just don't do this. Okay?
1: Right. I agree. I'm on this.
0: Yeah.
1: This is my
0: I don't want a stinking car payment.
1: Rebuttal for him.
0: Even if it's a 0%. I don't want a stinking car payment. And it's that simple. So you win the argument. And it's an interesting discussion, but that's the two reasons. One is you're paying too much for the car, and so it's not really 0% because you really ended up, in a sense, borrowing the money at an interest rate. So, and then the other thing is that real people that have real money don't do this crap. And you've got real money, and that's why you stopped and said, I don't think so, honey.
2: Yeah, and the problem is when you don't have real money and you still go into this, if you miss a payment or something goes off, sometimes they backtrack all the interest and it's an absolute disaster.
0: Yeah, you can really get the terms that you have to abide by to continue to get 0% and to get 0% in the first place are pretty horrendous. So they basically very few people by the time they get through all that at the dealership end up with 0%. And so it's a bit of a bait and switch to get you in the door and get you go, oh, we'll get you in the finance office and then we'll get you a real loan, you know, and that happens a lot because you got to have all kinds. Well, that's it. Don't do it. Michelle's in Sacramento. Hi, Michelle.
3: Hi, how are you?
0: Better than I deserve. What's up?
3: Oh, good. Okay. I just had a quick question about shared bank accounts. So My husband and I have been married for, we're going on 8 years, and we have a shared bank account, and then we have a separate one through a failed business attempt, but it was a personal account. And he wants to keep that open and have my paycheck go directly to that. Because, okay, and so it's kind of, now I got to think about it. We just barely got to baby step three, and we are completely out of debt, and we have our first month's expenses for emergency funds in there saved up, and we're trying to get that moved up. But I just don't feel comfortable keeping that other bank account open. It feels like, you know, just,
0: okay, I'm confused. We are working on the baby steps, which indicates that both of you have some exposure to Ramsey. And yet he now has decided he has a better plan, and that's that we don't do anything. We separate everything and act like we're roommates.
3: Yeah, kind of. But he's he still is giving me access to the family account and the groceries and all of
0: that.
3: Well,
0: that's nice of him.
3: But he wants to... And it's not like he's...
2: Why does he want to do it, Michelle? I don't understand his why. Keep it open and put your income in that. For what, though?
3: So he has an ex-wife, and he's nervous if something happens there. He wants to make sure that we have separate that doesn't affect the family account.
0: Okay, how can his ex-wife get into the family account? She can't.
3: I'm not sure.
0: No, she can't.
3: I don't know.
0: In California, they don't allow that.
3: That's fair. Yeah. So I don't know if it's him trying to be like, he's trying to think that it's like a safety thing or a backup safety thing or whatnot, but
0: no.
3: He and I have sat down and had a conversation about it. And I said, I'm not comfortable with
0: it. Yeah. Like I'm not doing it.
3: Yeah. We've already been through 8 years. There's nothing to be insecure about. You
0: I'm
3: know,
0: not
3: mine,
0: doing that.
3: I know yours.
0: Yeah.
3: And we've already gotten out of everything. So.
0: If you're worried about me, we got a different issue, and it's not a separate account. If you're worried about her, you have a different issue, and it's your lack of knowledge of how the legal system works. She's gone. Okay. She's called the ex for a reason. She's a used to be.
2: I mean, they've settled everything.
0: She was a starter
2: you
0: wife.
2: You guys have been...
0: She's a starter wife.
2: You guys
0: She's
2: have
0: done.
2: Been married for 8 years, so interesting.
0: Yeah.
3: Yeah, and there's only lasted like maybe 2 or 3, but that's the thing is like we're on the same page with everything else, but it's just for some reason and he wants it to go to like you know this is where we pull to go for.
0: Well,
3: like,
0: I mean when you say no, I'm not going to do that, and I'm not okay with that. What's going to happen?
3: I don't know. I don't think it's anything. I don't know.
2: Because
3: it makes sense to keep it everything in the
0: you're
3: same
0: right.
3: spot.
0: Okay, you're right.
2: Is he wanting to have a separate account in general to put all of like you guys together? Like, and he's just saying, hey, I want to save your income over here. So when we go on trips or need to buy a car, we pull out of that account. Is that what you were saying?
3: Yeah, that's okay.
2: So I would have what I would do, Michelle, is I would go get our smart bundle at Fairwinds Credit Union. This is what Winston and I did. You have a checking account in there, and then you can have up to 10 high-yield savings accounts. So we have an emergency fund in one, and then you can open up another one. And if you guys look at the budget and say, hey, we're going to do the budget, and we're going to save...
0: Some amount of money.
2: This amount of money, and maybe it comes out to your paycheck, and that's what y'all agree. Let's put my paycheck in this high-yield savings, and that's going to be our big bucket of savings throughout the next couple of years, and we need to pull from it. Yes, that's what Winston and I do. We have a.
0: I know, but you were putting 15% of your income away before that, and you were already you had a house mortgage
2: in the baby
0: before
2: steps.
0: That.
2: Yeah, but I'm saying the
0: she's
2: way
0: she's a baby step three.
2: Okay,
0: so you should not be saving money in addition to 15% of your income.
2: That's fair.
0: Except for miscellaneous living expenses.
2: But I am saying a different account that you guys put the amount of money maybe that goes to your that's your paycheck. To be saving in general later on in the baby steps, that's fine to have another account to do that.
0: But both your names are on it,
2: well, sure.
0: And the amount that's going into it happens to be some amount.
2: That's right.
0: But it doesn't need to be, we need to hide your check over here in a failed business checking account. Yuck.
2: No, I'm trying to paint another picture for you, Michelle.
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7: Breaking news at Town Hall. I'm Bob Agnew in Washington. U.S. and Iranian negotiators have reached a tentative agreement that would extend the current ceasefire by 60 days and launch talks on Iran's nuclear program. It would still have to be approved by President Trump. New poll shed some light on which Democrats are popular with Democrat voters as the party looks ahead to 2028.
8: The new Emerson College survey finds former Transportation Secretary Pete Buttigieg leading with 18% support. During his remarks at the National Action Network conference last month, he hinted at a possible run for president.
7: And number two on the list,

0: 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Donna Warder, Washington.
1: Here's Alex Viega now with the latest on mortgage rates.
2: Mortgage buyer Freddie Mac says the average rate on a 30-year mortgage rose this week to 6.53%. The average rate is now at its highest level in 9 months, though it remains below where it was this time last year. Mortgage rates have been mostly trending higher as oil prices and expectations for higher inflation have increased due to the war with Iran. That's pushed up long-term bond yields that lenders use as a guide to pricing home loans.
1: And more new highs on Wall Street. The Dow closed up by about 21 points. The NASDAQ up 242 and the S&P 500 up 43. More from townhall.com.
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1: Even though prisoners face dangerously harsh conditions at times while working the farm line at the Louisiana State Penitentiary at Angola, including laboring outdoors in extreme heat, a federal judge presiding over a long-running suit filed by prisoners forced to work in the fields has come out on the state's side. We get more on that from correspondent Lisa Dwyer.
4: The decision follows a recent appeals court ruling that weakened standards for proving cruel and unusual punishment. The judge said the appeals court ruling means the state's minimal remedial actions since the suit was filed meet legal requirements. Since that lawsuit in 2023 was filed, the Department of Corrections has revised its heat policy, erected shade pavilions, and expanded access to water and breaks. I'm Lisa Dwyer.
1: You'll find breaking news and analysis at townhall.com. A French slavery law that has remained silently in place for centuries has finally been abolished by lawmakers.
5: France's parliament is moving to repeal a slavery law called Code Noir that has remained quietly in place for nearly two centuries after slavery was abolished. In a speech last week at the Élysée Palace, French President Emmanuel Macron announced that the Code Noir royal decrees from the 17th and 18th centuries will be removed from French law. Slavery was abolished in France in 1848, which had a significant slave trade, shipping more than 1 million Africans to colonies in the Americas. French lawmakers will likely formally eliminate Code Noir in a vote on Thursday. I'm Karen Chamas.
1: That law turned human beings into chattel, allowing them to be worked, beaten, sold, and murdered. You'll find more on these stories at townhall.com.
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0: Welcome back to the Ramsey Show in the Fairwinds Credit Union Studio. I'm Dave Ramsey. Rachel Cruz, Ramsey personality, my daughter, is my co-host today. Open phones at 888-825-5225. Stephen is in Tulsa. Hi, Stephen. How are you?
1: Hey, guys. Thank you for taking my call.
0: Sure. What's up?
1: So my brothers and I were working on a plan. We're trying to figure out the best and most efficient way to buy my parents out of our family business so they can retire.
0: Cool. Okay. So what is the business net profit?
1: Net a year is right around $1 million. Gross is last year gross was about $8 million.
0: Okay. And what are they wanting to be paid?
1: They haven't settled on a number. The company was evaluated at around $14 million.
0: No, it's not.
1: Not
0: even close. Okay. $1 million profit company is not worth $14 million on any planet.
1: So with 600 acres of land?
0: Well, you might have a piece of real estate that's worth some money, but the company itself is generating $1 million.
1: Right.
0: And you would be crazy to pay $14 million for that. So what is the land worth?
1: Sure. Yeah, the land itself is the bulk of that. I'd say that's at least $9 million, $9, $10
0: million. Okay, that'd be about right if it's $10
1: million. Yeah.
0: So a company that's netting $1 million is probably worth about $4 million, okay? And the land is worth $9 million. So you have two transactions is my point. You have a real estate transaction.
1: Yeah, I see.
0: You have a real estate transaction and the purchase of the actual business. Because you could pick the business. What kind of business is this? Farming?
1: Yeah, it's farming. It's a specialty crop.
0: Okay. I was going to say you could pick it up and go do it somewhere else. That's not possible. Okay. yeah.
2: And do your parents own the land outright, Stephen?
1: No, that's another thing. Several of the acreage they do own outright, but the majority of it has a loan on it.
0: How much debt is against the $10 million in real estate?
1: It's right around $2 million. So they have a good amount of equity, but.
0: Yeah. Okay. And
1: a good amount of debt for a small company.
0: Yeah. And okay. All right. I'm trying to think how to structure this. All right. Let's go back to the easiest one. Okay. The easiest one is the business itself, not counting the land. Okay.
1: All right.
0: If you were to give them $4 million for the property, or not for the property, value the property at $10 million, and we're going to give them $4 million. Then the way I would do that is I would tell you and your brothers to take a bare minimum wage for the work that you do. Mm-hmm. What is your position with the company?
1: Operations manager.
0: And what do you get paid for being operations manager?
1: We each get paid around $100,000.
0: Okay, so you can live on that.
1: Yes.
0: Okay. So I would tell you to continue to take $100,000 each as your salaries, which nets the company $1 million. Am I correct?
1: Yes.
0: Okay. And I would give them the $1 million for 4 years. You get 100% of profits or 90% of profits for 4 years until we get to $4 million. If we have a better year and we have a great crop, we might get there in 3 years. We might get there in 3.5. But you're going to get out of there. You get a percentage of profits, the lion's share, the biggest portion of the profits, 90% or so, until you get to $4 million, Mom and Dad. That's how you buy them out of the business. Then we've got a $10 million real estate transaction to do that's a separate transaction. That's much more complicated.
1: Right.
0: Because you take payments on $10 million out of your $1 million profits, and you don't have any profit anymore.
1: Yeah.
0: So this business is not viable. It's not a profitable business if someone came in and borrowed to buy the land and the business and borrowed $14 million, they would lose money.
1: Right.
0: And so the business cannot afford to pay market value for the land and make a profit.
1: Right.
0: So what are they going to do? They're going to will it to you. Are they going to take $4 million as their retirement and then give you boys the dirt when they die and you guys work to pay that $2 million off? That's what I would recommend, but I don't know if your parents are that generous or can see their way to do that.
1: I believe that's the play, honestly. They don't have, you know, they've been running this business for a while, so they don't have hardly any retirement. The business is their retirement, so yeah. I would see that as a pretty good.
0: If they got $4 million in a mutual fund 4 years from now, and they live off of that, and they give you guys the land as a part of their estate planning, they could do it pre-death, unified estate tax gifts, and that kind of thing. There's all kinds of ways you can do it. And we can even do an LLC and do partial interest and devalue that those interests. There's all kinds of stuff an estate planner can teach you to do to get that land transferred to y'all. Right. And then you guys, after you get your parents paid off, go get that mortgage paid off quick. And you're sitting there with all this debt free. And this is a stinking cash cow now. You're killing it. It's wonderful.
1: Awesome. Thank you. Thank you for your help.
0: Yeah, that's what I would do. But if they want to be paid $14 million, I don't think you can do it. I think you'll go broke.
2: He can't, but could they go out and get...
0: They couldn't get... No one would give them
2: would
0: that.
2: Would do that. Yeah, is what you were saying.
0: What you'd have to do is sell the land and sell the business. But you can't sell the business separate from the land because it is a special type of crop on that land. So they're inextricably tied together. Where, like, you know, Ramsey could operate in any building. We happen to own the building, but that's a separate thing than Ramsey.
2: Sure.
0: So you could pick this up and put it in another office building somewhere, right? And then, so the real estate doesn't destroy the business or vice versa. But where it's tied together with a specialty crop in particular,
2: it's like, hard.
0: I don't know. Maybe they're growing, avocados or something. Well, it's California, right? So I don't know. I didn't ask him what the crop was. But, and you know, it's probably some kind of something that has been done there for almost generational on that piece of dirt. So those trees or those plants are. Yeah.
2: An essential part of it.
0: They're mature to produce the crop that they're producing, and you couldn't just go do that somewhere else, probably. I'm not an agricultural expert, but that's common sense, I guess. Wow, interesting. Very interesting. Yeah. Yeah, so one of the things we've worked with a lot in our Entree Leadership materials is succession planning, and we've done a bunch of it here at Ramsey. I mean, you're looking at part of it right now. Rachel is one of the Ramsey personalities, the ability to carry on a brand after I'm not here for whatever reason. And so you've got to have a plan to carry on the brand. You've got to have a plan to carry on the leadership. You've got to have a plan to carry on the ownership. And Rachel and our brother Daniel and I just did a panel at the Entree Leadership Summit in Disney 2 weeks ago for 3,000 business owners, and we're talking about family business.
2: Yeah, and I think what's hard in family business, depending on how it's structured, is that for a lot of people, they grow a business and that's their retirement. And so when you hand it off, purchasing the business is usually the name of the game in family business. And so making sure you sit down and you do it well with an attorney, right? You said the estate attorney, but lots of communication on the front end too, that everyone understands what's happening.
0: Everyone.
2: Really, really important.
0: All the spouses and everyone understands.

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0: 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Jake's in Columbus, Ohio. Hi, Jake. How are you?
1: Fantastic. How are you doing?
0: Better than I deserve. What's up?
1: All right. So about a couple of years ago, I decided to purchase a home with my mother, and with the agreement that she'd only be there for like 2 to 3 years, and then it would essentially transfer into my name. So recently, we've been having more arguments because she likes to run the household her way. I like to do it my way. And she pulled from her 401k to pay for the down payment for that house. So she only has about $8,000 in retirement. So my question is, I'm trying to figure out how we can get out of this with both of us not being scathed.
0: Well, I mean, how much did she put into the house?
1: I believe the down payment was about $10,000.
0: Okay. And so what do you owe on the house now?
1: $239 the last time that I checked.
0: Mm-hmm. And what's it worth today?
1: The last thing I saw, it was $259 to $260.
0: So if you sold the house and she got her $10,000 back or whatever she put down back, and then you split any other profits, what would be wrong with that?
1: Yeah, that's fair. I guess it's mostly just I'm concerned because she's 57 and only has about $8,000 in retirement, and you know I want to help her the best way that
0: yeah,
1: I can.
0: Yeah, but keeping the house doesn't affect that positively.
1: Yeah.
0: She's got to get on her own and start putting money away for retirement. That's what fixes that. The house is not causing her to have retirement or be broke.
1: Yeah.
0: What does she make?
1: I think, I'm not sure what she makes now. She made about 40 last year, but,
0: Where's
1: so
0: her dad?
1: I had a, my dad passed away when I was 16. It was like 11 years ago.
0: Wow, I'm sorry.
1: It's all right.
0: And so she has struggled ever since.
1: Yes and no. She, for a time period, had a really well-paying job, but the amount of hours she worked, she said, kind of just burn her out. But that's where most of her retirement money came from in mm-hmm. the first place, was just from that job. So,
2: how often is she working? What's her work schedule look like right now?
1: So she works, she has two different jobs, but they're both like part-time. Just one, she's an accountant for a restaurant, and the other one, she's kind of like a personal assistant.
0: The problem is your mom is a widow with a broken heart, and she needs to dream again because she's not got any income, and she's 55 years old. She's still very young.
1: Yeah.
0: And she desperately needs to say, what am I going to do with my life the next 20 years? I need a career where I make... where I'm working towards making $100,000 a year and not working two part-time jobs and living with my son.
1: Well,
0: she's,
1: part of the problem is
0: she's emotionally just getting by.
1: Well, she says she doesn't want a career.
0: She needs a career.
1: Yeah.
0: She needs something to put her hand to give her meaning and give her something to drive for. She's too young to sit on her butt.
1: Mm-hmm.
0: She can't afford it. So,
1: I agree.
0: Consequently, her career has been deteriorating rather than going up.
1: Right.
0: And so, this is what she needs. So, it will be good for you guys. It'll be good for her because it will force her to face all of this for y'all to separate this out. This, mm-hmm. this house does need to be sold. If you give her, you're 27, 28, right?
1: Yes.
0: If you give her all the money from the house and just go live your life, you're okay.
1: Yeah.
0: So give her all the money and tell her to put it in, help her put it in some good investments and help her to pay for a class and go take a class at the community mm-hmm. college and start to, what do you want to be, Mom? Do you want to be a nurse now? What is it you want to do with your life? You're going to have to do something. And so it's time to sign up and dream. But the plan that you guys had before Dad died is over. Now we need a new different plan. We need a new plan. And it's heartbreaking, but it is her reality. And she's perfectly capable. Her biggest problem is she's just still living with the heartbreak. Am I wrong?
1: Yeah, because they divorced when I was a baby, so it wasn't.
0: Okay, so she felt some pain. But she's never really done anything since then. Then,
1: right? Well, she had, like I said, like that. I think she was only there for like 6 years, 6 or 7 years. The one job that she had, I was saying that she actually had a good income from. But yeah, after that, she hasn't really had anything that was like.
2: What are you doing, Jake? What's your job?
1: I work as a utility locator. I locate power lines.
2: Okay. Okay. Yeah, I think it's good for both of you to sell this house. You both need separate financial lives instead of trying to mingle it together. And, you know, and I think for both of you to encourage each other in this new endeavor for her, and you encourage her. But there's only so much you can do, Jake. You're not going to be able to change her. You can't make her go do something, but you can speak and be encouraging in your conversations with her and what you see in her and what she's good at, what she loves. I mean, all of it. So, but I would for sure sell this house.
0: Yeah. Prospering for someone. This is the second call we've taken today on a 55-year-old lady, right?
2: Mm-hmm.
0: Prospering for someone is not merely making more money. You're prospering when your spiritual life is full. Your relational life is full. You're
2: taking care of your body.
0: Your meaning, your physical
2: mental,
0: life is
2: yes,
0: full.
2: Yes, all of it, yeah.
0: That is prospering. But these things are holistic in that they are tied together. And so when you allow one area of your life to completely deteriorate, 100% of the time some of the other areas are also deteriorating.
2: Mm-hmm.
0: And so you get out of shape. You've given up on God, so you walked away from your spiritual
2: you
0: life.
2: You isolate yourself from friends.
0: You pull away from relationships. Mm-hmm. All of these things are, and what we find is that people that are successful work the opposite side of that. Mm-hmm. And they're very intentional about building friendships. They're very intentional about their physical health. They're very intentional about their spiritual walk. They're very intentional about their career and their money income. And they do all tie together. If you have only one of those working in the wheel of life, as Zig Ziglar used to call it, these different areas of you only have goals in one area of your life or two areas of your life. The other side of the wheel is flat, and you have anytime you have a flat tire, you have friction.
2: Yep.
0: And it's a problem. And so,
2: you know, we were just having we did a podcast with a guy yesterday.
0: Yeah.
2: You did one interview and I did another, and he was talking about how he interviews very high successful people, billionaires, people that have sold companies, you know, I mean, just insane. And he said, and you can sit with them and you feel almost like this energy from some. Some are still anxious and discontent and nothing is satisfying them. And he said, all these buckets of their life, you can tell are absent, some of them. They're not taking care of themselves physically. Mm-hmm. They don't have good relationships.
0: And other ones, you get holistically feel.
2: And he said, and you feel a peace. There's something about this this well-roundedness. And again, there's certain seasons of life you're going to be working on your marriage more. Or certain seasons in your life you're going to be working on your career more. I mean, you know, it goes through seasons. But overall, the overall scope of your life, having, he would call these buckets, he said, all of them full. And like there's a leveling to that and a beauty, a grounding that you really do feel. And it's those people that live a peaceful life.
0: Yeah, absolutely. That's how it works. So that's Jake, that's what we want for your mom. And that's our advice. 5 years from today, you'll be the same person you are today, except for the books you read, the people you meet, the goals you set, the decisions you do towards those goals. That's Charlie Tremendous Jones, and he was exactly right.

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1: Today's question comes from Sarah in Illinois. My boyfriend and I have been together for 3 years, and he recently took a job 4 hours away. I own my condo and still pay about $1,500 a month in the mortgage, even though I'm at his place 60% of the time. He's asked me to pay for a bigger apartment since we both work from home and need more space when I'm there. While I still have my own bills, I understand the larger place benefits both of us. Should I help pay for the new apartment? No, Sarah, I would not. That's his apartment and you have yours. And if he wants a bigger one, that's great. But
0: and if he wants his girlfriend to live there, maybe she should be his wife. Oh, that changes the equation.
1: Sarah. Yeah, no, I wouldn't be mingling bills. I wouldn't be trying to pay a rent. Because here's the thing, if you guys break up and then he's stuck with that rent that he can't afford, what's he going to do? So it's way better when you are dating to keep your finances separate. You pay your stuff, he pays his. And if he wants a bigger apartment so that you all can work there together and all the things.
0: He wants you to live in that city and you sell your condo and we get a place there. Oh, that would be a great idea after we're married.
1: So this
0: is what this is what's putting the problem on it. Yeah, put a ring on it. That's the problem, because it sets you up for a down. You know, you're getting a bad end of this deal all the way around. It's killer for you. So this used to be, you know, when I started this show, Rachel, the biggest thing that came up was credit card debt. Cut up your credit cards, mm-hmm. And now I still say that. And then the next thing was we laughed and called it the. Instead of the Dave Ramsey show, in the old days, we called it the Sell the Car show, because like the answer to every question was sell the car, sell the car. Now the answer to every question is get married.
1: So true, though. The amount of relational mess that happens, the entanglement of dating people today.
0: And
1: when you are dating, you're not
0: finances.
1: Married. Keep it separate. When you are married, combine it.
0: Quit,
1: it's just that easy.
0: Stop confusing it. Yeah. Yeah. Because the data is in. It's in. I mean, the research is in. There's stacks and stacks of paper that says you're screwed. That's what it says. Every bit of the data says you are messed up. Because, again, I covered this in another hour, but a lady in her 30s has a net worth, if she's not married and she's living with someone and or just not married, a net worth that is about one-tenth of her married friends.
1: And the guy is, what, five times, has a fifth of his net worth.
0: And a guy has about 25% of the net worth he should have, yeah. And so there's a thing we used to call in the literature the marriage advantage. And it's still there, but it's even more pronounced now in the financial realm, but it's pronounced in other realms as well. Like, for instance, physical health. A man that is married lives 7 years longer than a man that's not, on average. That's just a statistic, okay? I mean, you could argue why. We could have lots of fun with that.
1: Women help men. That's
0: yeah,
1: why.
0: That's why. Yeah,
1: help them be like, better people.
0: Are you going to eat that? Yeah, I mean, it's that's real. And so,
1: now don't get married to someone who's a loser too. So, but don't be dating those people as well. Like, yeah. Like we're not saying just
0: that's
1: because
0: I don't think that's her problem.
1: No, but just in general, we're just like making generalities. So remember, be smart about it. If you enter into a lifelong covenant, make sure it's someone worth doing that. But people you're dating long term should be worth that. So
0: yeah. But here's what's interesting on this one. Here, for Sarah's sake, look at this. Mm-hmm. Okay. He takes a job and leaves. Now follow me. Oh, now pay for it. Now pay for following me.
1: Mm-hmm.
0: Yeah. I mean, yeah.
1: What a prince.
0: Yeah, there we go. It's all right there on the paper. I'm just saying, David is in Phoenix. Hey, David, how are you?
2: Hi, Dave. Hi, Rachel. Good. It's a pleasure to speak with the both of you.
0: You too.
2: I've I've heard Dave talk before about the If Dave Dies meeting, and it got me really thinking about my own family, and I feel like I need to have a similar conversation with my parents soon as they get older. Just to give some context, I'm 23 years old. I have three siblings. My parents are 72 and 68 years old. My oldest sister is in her early 50s, and I also have a brother and sister in their 20s who both have Asperger's syndrome, and they still live with my parents. Mm. My parents are both retired, and to my understanding, they have a net worth of around $2 million. I'd like to have a family conversation sometime this year so everyone can get on the same page, especially my parents and my oldest sister, about the expectations for responsibilities and how the assets would be handled when they eventually pass away. Because as of right now, we're both kind of in the dark. So I want to know what are the most important questions that I should be asking, and what are some of the key topics discussed in the Ramsey family meetings that would be most important for any family to cover?
1: It's a great question.
0: You have to lay a foundation with your family first before you have that other part of the conversation. And the first part of the foundation is, Mom and Dad, I am not wanting to have this conversation because I want any of your money.
2: Mm-hmm.
0: I don't need any of your money. I am concerned about my two brothers. Is it a brother and a sister that have Asperger's?
2: Yeah, it's a brother and a sister.
0: I'm concerned about my brother and sister and how they're going to be cared for and what your wishes are. And if I don't know your wishes in detail, it will be hard for me to honor your memory. And I'm deeply concerned that I can do the right thing and that my older sister and I are in agreement on how we're going to do exactly what you want us to do when you pass away. Okay? And they need to hear that that's a foundational thing. You are not coming at this like, I want some of the money. Oh, no, we're not going to talk about it because we're giving it to the two that are disabled, you know.
2: Yeah.
0: And so, you know, they'll get their back up. You'll get a resistance there, mm-hmm. a defensiveness that we don't even need to start with. So let's just lay that down. Say, the only reason for this is for me to have the information to be able to honor your wishes and execute and ensure that what you've wished in the will, even if I'm not the executor.
1: And to make sure that brother and sister have the documents in place that they're going to be taken care of.
0: Yep,
1: you know,
0: yep,
1: I want to make sure that things are laid out from a legal perspective.
0: Once I know what you want, then I'm going to help you get what you want. Mm-hmm. Now, then do we have a proper will, which in this case would include probably special needs trusts to take care of the two special needs people, right?
2: Okay.
0: And then how's that money going to be invested, and what do you want done with that property, and what do you want done with that investment account? And how do you want it handled, and who do you want us to contact? And
1: who's the executor? You know, is it sister that's going to be, you know, doing all the details?
0: Is my older sister the executor? That's fine. If you don't want me to do anything with it, I won't do anything with it. All of that's okay. I just want to know that for your all's peace of mind, that we're all on the same page.
2: Okay.
0: And then what we're going to do, once we're all on the same page, the Ramsey thing is we just sit down. And part of the meeting is we go through the real estate that we own, and we look at it, and we go, okay, here's what the will says about this real estate, what portions of it are, in a trust, and which portions of it are in LLCs, and what portions have already been moved into the children's trust, because we've done some stuff there from an estate planning standpoint, tax-wise. Here's the life insurance that's in place, and here's the beneficiaries on it and where it will go. In my case, there's not any. You know, what do you want to have happen with the home place? What do you want to have happen with this or that? And it can go all the way down to my wife's 97-year-old dad told the kids about eight or 10 years ago, his kids, to walk through the house and put a sticker on the back of something if they wanted it. And so the house has got all these sticky notes in the backs of the pictures and the backs of the figurines and stuff.
1: Yeah. Now, I will say, it's funny. He asks, the meeting is not called If Dave Dies. It's When Dave Dies. Dave will not live forever.
0: If Dave dies this year.
1: Okay, that's it.
0: It's the Monty Python meeting. I'm feeling much better.
1: We want him to live forever.
0: It's just a flesh wound.
1: It's not going to happen, but we love him.

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0: Our scripture of the day, John 14:27, peace I leave with you. My peace I give to you. I do not give to you as the world gives. Do not let your hearts be troubled, and do not be afraid. Babe Ruth said, never let the fear of striking out keep you from playing the game. Brianna is with us in Sioux Falls, South Dakota. Hi, Brianna. How are you?
1: I'm good. How are you?
0: Better than I deserve. What's up?
1: I'm wondering if I should get a work-from-home job. I am a mom of three under two, and we're going under every time we get paid.
2: Oh, my goodness. You have twins?
1: No. I just had a baby. He's 3 months. I'm just about 3 months old.
2: Oh, wow. Okay. So how much is the new job work-from-home going to pay?
1: I don't know. I'd have to see and find one, I guess. But I did look into it, and I'd have to make at least $3,000 a month for it to be worth it, because right now we are on like SNAP and WIC and Medicaid, so I'd have to be able to make enough to cover all of that.
0: What does your husband make?
1: He makes roughly $43,000 after taxes.
2: Okay.
1: And we're about $34,000 in debt.
0: What does he do?
1: He is a bricklayer. He works for the union.
0: So with $43,000 income, you qualify for every part of welfare. I didn't know that.
1: Yes, through the winter is when we qualify. We're just getting out of the winter because, like, we went through about 2 or 3 months where the max amount of money that we made was maybe $800 for that whole month. So we qualified for all of that. WIC and Medicaid, you qualify.
0: But when in the summer when he's working, you don't qualify.
1: Yes. Yeah.
0: Okay, that makes more sense. Now I'm tracking with you. All right.
1: Yeah.
0: So he makes a lot more in the summer, like a bazillion times more. So how long has he been doing that?
1: He's been with the same company for about 5 years now. Six years maybe.
0: All right. So
1: he
0: I think he just started working.
1: Yeah,
0: my first piece of advice for you all would be to pan back from this and say, we're a young couple with three children, and we're going to have to make some overall decisions about his career that allow us to feed our children without the government doing it. So what is he going to do in the winter when he's not laying brick, in other words?
1: We've gotten by God's grace at this point.
0: No, you got by SNAP. Because
1: well,
0: he wasn't working
1: in the winter.
0: So he needs to be working in the winter. That's my point.
2: Is he not doing anything in the winter?
1: Yep. He'll do side jobs.
0: Yeah.
1: But he didn't,
0: he didn't
1: have anything this winter.
2: Yeah, he needs to be making $1,000 a month somewhere. I mean, $1,000 a week.
0: Yeah.
2: You know what I mean? In the winter.
1: Yeah.
2: Waiting tables. I mean, doing anything.
0: And what are we going to be doing when we're 44? Because this plan's not real good.
1: Yep.
0: It's leaving your family very vulnerable.
2: Are you stressed?
0: And I don't know how you're going to work at home with three kids under two and get any work done.
1: Yeah.
2: Did you have a career before?
1: Yes, I actually, that's why we have about $12,000 in student loans because I was a medical assistant.
2: Okay. But you're saying with daycare for three under two, that's the most priciest age to put them in daycare. It's what you're saying.
1: Yeah.
2: It's not making sense from a.
0: Yeah, you can't go into the workplace.
1: No.
0: I understand that. I don't have a problem with that assessment. But
1: I
0: really want you guys to visit this instead of just going and saying our plan that we didn't have a plan was him. He's a bricklayer and he doesn't work much in the winter and we keep having babies. This is not a plan. It's put you guys in, it's painted you into a corner and your life is not fun. And so I want good things for you guys. And it's going to involve him making some changes in views on his income. What's he going to be doing in the next 5 years that doubles his income or in the next 10 years that doubles his income and that sustains his family through the winter? He needs to be asking himself that. You two as a couple need to be asking yourselves that. And then that starts the whole conversation. So part of your debt is a student loan debt. What's the rest of it?
1: 17 is in a truck loan, and then we have 4,000 in a personal that got us through one winter, and then roughly about 15 in medical. Some of that's in collections, and then we owe family about 1,000.
0: Okay. All right. I'm gonna be mean. Are you ready?
1: I am. I'm gonna say you're gonna sell the truck.
0: No, I'm gonna say it worse than that. Okay. You do not get to own a $17,000 truck when you're taking welfare to pay for your kids' food.
1: I agree.
0: That is not okay.
1: My husband made that decision about 3 years ago. This truck has eaten us alive
0: yep.
1: since we got it.
0: And this truck's
1: got to
0: go.
1: Everything.
0: It's got to go.
1: Yeah. And then if this is going to be the thing, I've been telling him that we have to get rid of it as well.
0: Yeah.
1: But if we only get about 10 grand for it, we're still going to have to pay that seven outright when we sell the truck, and we don't have any savings at all whatsoever.
0: You'll be borrowing it from the place that has the truck loan to cover the difference, and I bet you can get more than that for it if you sell it private sale. But he's been looking up trade-in and looking up what Carvana will give him for it, and that's nothing compared to what he can actually get for it. A good working truck will bring a lot of money in Sioux Falls, South Dakota. Okay, and so he can get a lot more than 10 for it, and you probably are in the hole some. I'm not arguing that point. You're going to have to borrow a little money to cover that hole, but I'd a lot rather be $4,000 or $5,000 in debt than 17. And again, yep. I'm addressing head on the decision-making paradigm that you guys are using to run your life. And what you're doing is I'm going to do this over here, and I'm going to do this over here, and I'm going to do this over here. But when you tie those three things together, they're not logical anymore. And it's creating pain for you guys, and I don't want that for you. I want you to win.
2: Well, and you want to make sure your money habits and decisions, kind of what you're saying, regardless of what happens, are steady, meaning that before they had kids, she was working as a medical assistant. He's a bricklayer, can kind of do, seasonally, I'm sure they were fine, right? Like his seasonal work and her, they could just make it. And then you pull her out of the workforce with three babies,
0: yep.
2: and suddenly your paradigm has to shift, to your point. Yeah. You can't, like...
0: It's a lot of diapers.
2: You can't have that. Yeah, you cannot continue to do what you've been doing. And I'm talking to him. What you did 3 years ago, meaning your truck, your choices on restaurants. I mean, like all of it all changes because your life has changed.
0: And your choices on side jobs in the winter.
2: Yep.
0: And or an overall career change over the next 5 years that causes your family to be able to stabilize and sustain.
2: Yeah, that gets you to 70. I mean, the manual side of the trades.
0: Is wonderful.
2: Is amazing. And so there's a lot of... opportunity for that.
0: They're a lot better than 40 grand a year.
2: Yep.
0: Yeah. And so, don't get stuck in what I'm doing is okay when what I'm doing is not okay.
2: Mm-hmm. Mm-hmm.
0: That's the thing. And I'm not hollering at you. I'm not hollering at him for that matter. But when he was by himself and wasn't married and he was laying brick and he had a little downtime in the winter, he'd work it out. But now he's got responsibilities. And
2: Brian, I don't even know how you're coherent making a sentence of with a 3-month-old and two babies. Yeah. Like that's like you guys, you have a lot on your plates. And honestly, if you were just a full-time mom taking care of the household and making sure those babies are alive at the end of the day, right? I mean, like that's a full-time job. So I understand the money needs to happen. And I hope that, there's a good situation that you can bring in some. But I mean, honestly, call me old school, but I'm leaning on him, dude.
0: Yeah. Yeah,
2: get
0: too.
2: To work.
0: I am too.
2: Get to work. I got three babies at home that I'm taking care of.
0: Yeah,
2: that's no joke.
0: It's not that he's not working hard now, but it's get to work in a way that it brings in enough money to take care of your family and get your truck sold, dude.
2: Yeah, but when you bring $800 home a month,
0: I know. Get your truck sold, and then you get to work. Yeah. You got to get some stuff going here and get your $5,000 truck. That's the thing.
2: Call us back, Brianna, if you guys need anything.
0: Yeah.
2: We are.
0: Hey, hang on.
2: We'll send you a copy
0: of the Total Money Makeover and get you on every dollar and try to help you if we can. 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We'll be back with you before you know it. In the meantime, remember, there's ultimately only one way to financial peace, and that's to walk daily with the Prince of Peace, Christ Jesus.

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4: News this hour from Town Hall. I'm John Scott. A tentative agreement reached. U.S. and Iranian negotiators will extend the ceasefire by 60 days and will launch talks on Iran's nuclear program. President Trump still needs to sign off on the emerging memorandum of understanding, and Iran did not immediately confirm any deal with the United States. This tentative agreement worked out by the two sides comes at a moment when the fragile ceasefire between the U.S. and Iran appears to be wavering. A legal battle growing over cooperation with federal immigration enforcement.
5: The Trump administration is suing four Democrat-led states over policies blocking undercover license plates for federal immigration agents. The DOJ says the restrictions are interfering with immigration enforcement and putting federal agents at greater risk. The lawsuits target Maine, Massachusetts, Oregon, and Washington State. Federal officials say the policies are making it harder to track down violent criminals, gang members, and human traffickers tied to illegal immigration. Willie Nelson, Washington.
4: Homeland Security Secretary Mark Wayne Mullen weighs in on the reported hunger strike and ensuing chaos outside a federal ICE detention center in Newark, New Jersey.

0: before. 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
0: On the international front, a French slavery law that has remained silently in place for centuries has finally been abolished. Correspondent Karen Chamas with the report.
2: France's parliament is moving to repeal a slavery law called Code Noir that has remained quietly in place for nearly two centuries after slavery was abolished. In a speech last week at the Élysée Palace, French President Emmanuel Macron announced that the Code Noir royal decrees from the 17th and 18th centuries will be removed from French law. Slavery was abolished in France in 1848, which had a significant slave trade, shipping more than 1 million Africans to colonies in the Americas. French lawmakers will likely formally eliminate Code Noir in a vote on Thursday. I'm Karen Chamas.
0: News and analysis at townhall.com. It's a trend that may surprise you. Independent bookstores are thriving these days.
3: Membership in the American Booksellers Association grew by 540 over the past year, reaching 3,417 stores. That's nearly double from a decade ago. The growth includes various kinds of stores, from traditional to mobile and pop-up shops. Association CEO Allison Hill says despite challenges like high expenses and budget cuts, the independent bookstore scene remains vibrant, although Hill describes it as precarious. Rich Thomason reporting.
0: Major League Baseball owners made their long-expected salary cap proposal to the Players Association, a system the union has vowed never to accept, setting the sides on course for a confrontation that threatens the 2027 season and perhaps beyond. The cap proposal, $245.3 million. Baseball owners haven't proposed a firm cap since 1994. More on these stories at townhall.com.
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0: 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Rachel Cruz, Ramsey personality, number one best-selling author, co-host of the Smart Money Happy Hour. My daughter is my co-host today. The phone number here is 888-825-5225. The call is free, and some say the advice is worth exactly what you pay for it. Liz is with us in Charlotte, North Carolina. Hey, Liz, what's up?
1: Hey, how are you?
0: Better than I deserve. How can I help?
1: I'm calling because of

0: About 3 years ago, I had discovered that my husband had amassed a pretty substantial amount of debt, just kind of a combination of bad decisions, bad luck, overspending. And I had kind of stupidly let him, he was bringing in most of the money. I had let him take control. So, about 3 years ago, I started managing our finances, and I've been able to kind of rein it in some and make some progress. But my job that the past 2 years have been pretty steady has slowed back down. And so for the last 3 months, we're about $2,700 short a month.
1: Whoa.
0: I know. And I don't really know what to do because I've put our household expenses to nothing. I've gotten rid of the only two things I could still get rid of are our home security system, which is $25 a month, and then house cleaning for my mental health. But other than that, I've gotten rid of extras.
1: So, how
0: I didn't
1: much
0: take a
1: debt
0: vacation.
1: is there?
0: Probably right now about 200,000.
1: Okay.
2: All consumer debt, Liz.
0: It's he took out a HELOC. There's some credit card debt, two car payments.
1: Oh,
0: He
1: what do you
0: has
1: owe on
0: a
1: your cars?
0: between the two of them, 48,000.
1: Break them down to it for me.
0: His truck is about 18, and mine is like 33 or so.
1: And what do you make a year, and what does he make a year?
0: He makes with his bonus about 160,000 a year. My job varies. I work on an as-needed basis for a law firm, so the past 2 to 3 years, I made about 90,000, but I'm probably tracking this year what it had been like the previous 5 years, which is 45, because I
1: Okay,
0: just
1: so
0: work when they
1: what you
0: send New
1: gave me
0: York.
1: does not equal $250,000 worth of expenses. Where is this money going? What's your house payment?
0: Our house payment is 1,900, and then we have a HELOC, which is 470 a month.
1: Yeah. But that's only $2,500. That's only $30,000 a year, and you have a $250,000 household income.
0: Well, I guess I'm factoring in like all the the debt, all the monthly payments we're making.
1: Yeah, I am too. I don't get to $2,700 upside down. Your
0: Because
1: household income is $20,000 a month.
0: No, it's well.
1: No, it is. I mean, it's not your take-home pay, but your household income is $20,000 a month. 160 plus 90 is 250. That's
2: What hits
1: $20,000 a
2: your
1: month.
2: account every month, Liz? What do you actually have to work with after taxes?
0: Right now, what we're working with is about 7,700 a month because I haven't
1: Okay,
0: been working.
1: where's the other $13,000 a month going? Are you still
2: She's not
1: putting money? Are you
2: working.
1: still putting money? I
2: No,
1: know.
2: she's not
1: Are you
2: working.
1: still?
2: So
1: She's not. She's not at 90 anymore. She's at 60.
2: she's at
1: But
2: 45, and your husband's 160.
1: yeah. But the so
2: But even at a
1: are you putting money?
2: $160,000
1: Yeah,
2: income,
1: are you
2: there
1: putting
2: should be
1: money in a
2: more.
1: 401k still?
0: He does. I don't.
1: Well, you manage the money now. So, yeah, we are putting money in his 401k.
0: Okay, we,
1: Yeah.
0: yes.
1: Okay. And what else is coming out of your checks other than
0: Health
1: taxes?
0: insurance. He has this debt where he this company called Beyond Finance, so that's 750 a month that he's paying towards something that he had some debt consolidation company.
1: And that comes out of his check?
0: That comes directly out of his, well, it just auto drafts out of our
1: Now that's checking
0: account.
1: account. That's after 7,700 went in, and I'm still trying to find like $10,000 a month that's missing. And so far, the only place I found it going is a 401k.
0: Well, I mean, his take-home pay is he gets after taxes like 3,400 every 2 weeks. And then he gets a big bonus in January, which we use this year to pay off a credit card.
1: Right. That's $7,000.
2: And then you bring in $700 a month, is what you're saying, because you said $7,700 hits your account every month.
0: I mean, that's what it's been the last, like, 3 to 4 months, because I haven't really been working.
2: Okay.
1: Okay, so can you pick up the same type of position somewhere else? Since they've slowed you down?
0: I can't, because I work for a law firm and I'm covered by their liability insurance, so I can't do the same kind of work for anyone else because of...
1: I mean, is there another law firm that'll hire you and quit those guys?
0: I mean, I've been looking.
1: Yeah.
0: I haven't found anything yet.
1: Yeah, because we're not going to stay at 45 when we have a market income or market value of 100. Okay. So a couple of things backing up then. So number one, the two of you need to sit down together and work on the budget. You can do the details, but he needs to feel the weight of the responsibility of this with you and be carrying it emotionally. You're carrying it by yourself, and it's crushing you. I can hear it in your voice. Okay? And you're still harboring a large amount of resentment, which is fair. You're still pissed off about him running $200,000 in the hole without bothering to tell anybody. Okay? That's thing one, though. Your only shot at your marriage getting through this is the two of you hooking arms, putting your shoulders in the same end of the harness together and pulling this wagon together. Okay? Now, you can do the details. You're the detail person. And you definitely have to know what's going on because we can't count on him. Okay? So that's thing one. Thing two, then, once you're doing that, then I want you to go find where all this money's going. Because stop his 401k immediately. You don't go $2,700 in the hole while funding a 401k. That's not logical. That's borrowing money to put it in a 401k. No, I'm not doing that. So stop his 401k in the morning or tonight or whatever. Stop yours. No saving money. No investing money.
2: And I'd be selling the cars at this point.
1: That's the next one. Sell the cars.
2: Mm-hmm.
1: These cars have got to go. They're crazy in this situation. But you've got to go find where all this money's going. When you add this up and look at the gross amount that you guys have been making and you're only getting $7,000 home, something's wrong. Or if you got a huge tax refund, something's wrong.
2: There's a big gaping hole in this. His $160 is the bonus, which they use to pay off the credit card. So that's not in the paychecks either month either. But
1: you got to figure out where all this is going because it doesn't add up to $250,000. And that's what we got to get to.
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1: Jay's in Oklahoma City. Hi, Jay. How are you?
11: I'm doing well. I'm doing well. How are you all?
1: Better than we deserve, sir. How can we help?
11: Yes, I'm just calling. I am 27 years old. I still currently live with my parents. I am $35,000 to $45,000 in debt. 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I work two jobs and I'm going to school, and I'm just, you know, very overwhelmed, and I just feel like I'm financially behind in life.
1: Wow. So did you say you had two car debts?
11: Yes. It's a 2021 Hyundai Elantra and a 2018 Denali. The Elantra, I have about $11,000 left on it. The Denali, I have $21,000 left on it.
1: Are you married?
11: And I am not.
1: Do you have two cars?
11: The 2021 Hyundai Elantra is mine. The 2018 Denali is my father's. He is disabled, so he is on a fixed income, and he had no vehicle. He had one, but that broke down on him, and we both needed reliable cars. So that, I believe, looking back on it, was too much of a burden to take on.
1: Yeah, you need to sell it. You can't afford the Denali. It's one of your problems. What's the nature of your father's disability, hon?
11: He has nerve damage, and he has severe arthritis in his hands. Mm-hmm. So,
1: and what
11: some days
1: are you said you're living with your parents. Your mom is involved too?
11: Yes, she is the only one working.
1: What does she make?
11: She makes $20 an hour.
1: Okay. And your dad has disability income coming in, I assume.
11: Yes.
1: Is this just SSI, or was he military, or?
11: It's SSI, mm-hmm. But I guess something came up. They said that my mom makes too much money, so they're threatening to cut it off.
1: No, there's not a thing where the spouse makes too much money if someone's permanently disabled. Mm-hmm. Your mom can make $800,000 a year, and your dad still gets his disability SSI. So that somebody's confused somewhere on the messaging. Okay, so here's the deal. Your dad's income from disability and your mom's $20 an hour adds up together to determine what kind of car they pay cash for.
11: Mm-hmm.
1: And they manage their lives. They're like grown-ups and stuff.
11: Mm-hmm.
1: And the Denali's gone. You are way too broke to be supporting other people. That's why you're stuck.
2: How does that hit you, Jay?
11: It hits me, but I've seen it and I've looked at the numbers. I've known it for a while, and it's like, you know, a realization.
2: Yeah.
11: And
1: I'm just the mean guy that said it all out loud.
11: Well, it just, you know, hurts because I want to help. Like,
1: I want you
11: parents.
1: To be able to help, yeah. But you're not helping. You're hurting.
11: Mm-hmm.
1: Because you've you guys have woven together a situation that is not good for any of you. And that can happen. You can do the wrong thing out of a good heart, right? And you got a great heart. You're trying to help your dad. Mm-hmm. And I appreciate you doing that. That's good. That's a good man, okay? Trying to help your mom. And you're living there, so you feel like you owe him because you do. That's okay. I get all of that. That's fine.
2: But basically all the debt you're feeling are these two cars.
1: Yeah, yeah.
2: I mean, that's basically all of it.
1: If you didn't have the Denali payment, your life all of a sudden starts working again.
11: Mm-hmm.
1: Yeah. And so, yeah. And then we begin to work extra like a crazy man and clear up the credit card debt, clear up your little $11,000 car debt, and you'd be debt-free in, gosh, about a year.
11: Mm-hmm.
1: But because you don't have any overhead. You're not paying rent, right?
11: No, I'm not.
1: Yeah. I mean, and you're buying some food maybe and stuff for the house and maybe paying a light bill or something, but you don't have much overhead. So, you know, basically we're talking about, you know, $2,500 a month, which is $30,000 a year that you could be throwing in debt. And that means you're debt free in a year. Of course, we're getting rid of the Denali too, but that's part of the equation. 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And that's fine. There's nothing wrong with $5,000-$6,000 car. You can get a lot of car for $5,000 or $6,000. It's not pretty, but it's reliable.
11: Mm-hmm.
1: And you're not trying to win any sex appeal jobs anyway. They aren't at their age. They don't need to pick up a date. They're fine. So, I mean, it's, you know, that's it. So, and then you start working to get out on your own, and you can emotionally support them and coach them and be there for them and drop by some, drop by dinner occasionally for them and that kind of stuff. And then you start your own life, and that's going to be the best thing ever happened to them and to you.
2: How will that conversation go with your parents, Jay?
11: I think it will go very well.
2: Yes.
11: I have a great, relationship with my parents, and my dad is always telling me that he wants me to win. Mm-hmm. He wants me to do better than he did. Mm-hmm. So.
2: Okay, good. Yeah.
1: That's wonderful. Mm-hmm. That's a very supportive environment.
2: And
1: that's
2: how much is that payment a month?
1: Which one?
2: The Denali.
11: The Denali is $508.
2: Yep.
1: Wow, really? Okay. I would have guessed double. Mm-hmm. Okay. But just the same. So, yeah, I don't think it's good for them to have that burden, and I know it's not good for you. The car, the car was over. You had a valid need, and you purchased about four times as much car as you should have, or five times as much car as you should have, to cover your dad's need. And then that's when it exposed all this other stuff, because when you put stress on that budget, all the little stupid things are really exposed then. You can kind of get away with those and forget about them until you put stress on it.
2: You know, and I could see how all, you know, it's $21,000 Denali, you know, versus a brand new $90,000, right? So he's probably thinking in his head as he's doing it, oh, this is a good deal. Okay. It's not crazy. Like I can, and then, but here's the problem are these small purchases that we make start when we justify them. You put them in the whole picture of your math, and a $500 car payment making, what was it? $3,500 a month.
1: Yeah.
2: That's what he said. Yeah.
1: Yeah.
2: $40,000
1: a year for a $20,000 car.
2: Eating away. Yep. With another $11,000 car.
1: And another $11,000 car. And credit card debt. Yeah. So that's what you got to do. So hang on, Jay. I'm going to send you a copy of the book, The Total Money Makeover, that shows you exactly how to do the baby steps that we talk about here. And we're also going to sign you up for Every Dollar for our budgeting app, and it'll hold your hand as you walk through this process. But beans and rice, rice and beans, and what'll happen is you'll get a new level of energy when you have a clear path and you can map out, I'm going to knock that debt off, and then I'm going to knock that debt off, and then I'm going to knock that debt off, and then by this date, I'm going to be completely free, mm-hmm. and then I'm going to save my good 3 to 6 months down payment, and, you know, by somewhere in that line, timeline is when you decide you're going to move out on your own, and all of these things come together. And you get out on your own, and you're debt-free, and you got $10,000 in the bank, you're a different guy. It puts you in a whole different world.
2: And what's wild is all that can happen in 18 months.
1: Less.
2: Being debt-free and saving up $10,000, yeah.
1: Yeah. Oh, yeah, you're right. Mm-hmm. You're right. Good point. Yeah, that and only 18 months. And think about where you were 18 months ago. About right here. So nothing changes until something changes. So hang on. We're going to send you a copy of the Total Money Makeover and get you moving here, my man. Get you moving. So, Rachel, I would say that in 30 years of doing this, that a high percentage, and I'll call it maybe even 90% of the people that are struggling with money issues they're either struggling with their spouse or they're struggling with some other family members with money. There's a relational component.
2: 9 out of 10.
1: There's a negative relational mm-hmm. component to about 9 out of 10 people that are having money problems. Mm.

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1: 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Small businesses close their doors, jobs disappear, and families, they're forced to leave the place they call home. 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Times are tough, but we're in this together. And Shasta County needs leaders who stand strong, protect our families, and fight for our future. Re-elect Kevin Cry for supervisor, standing up for Shasta County.
2: Paid for by the committee to re-elect Kevin Cry, Supervisor, District 1.
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0: Kevin is in Charlotte, North Carolina. Hi, Kevin. How are you?
1: Doing well. How are you?
0: Better than I deserve. What's up?
1: So my question is, I'm currently living with my girlfriend, and we want to start to look to buy our first house. We're currently renting. I make good money. She has a lot of money that she made throughout college, and her dad is also going to gift us $35,000 for a down payment. We just kind of feel like right now we're wasting money renting, and I know you're totally against doing this before marriage, but it just kind of feels like the smartest option right now.
0: How long have you been living together?
1: We've been living together for 1 year.
0: Why don't you get married?
1: So if it was up to me, I would have got married last year. She is going to be competing in the 2028 Olympics, so we want to make sure that she's ready to go for that. And she is.
0: How does marriage negatively affect competing in the Olympics?
1: Just the whole wedding and planning for all that. She just wants to stay focused on.
0: So the wedding affects it, but not marriage.
1: Yeah.
0: You're willing to buy a house, which is a big deal,
2: we're willing to do a wedding.
0: Fine,
2: while competing in training.
0: It's too stressful to do a wedding, but it's not too stressful to buy a house. It's inconsistent and illogical.
1: The wedding's going to be a fun big party that we could all enjoy together.
0: You ever bought a house?
1: No.
0: It ain't an easy process. They're going to do a... Yeah, okay. So, Kevin, you guys are going to do what you're going to do. And I'm not sure why you called us, because you knew exactly what we were going to tell you. And it is absolutely relationally, legally, financially stupid to buy a house with someone you're not married to. Her father willing to give her shacked-up boyfriend $35,000 and have no protection on where that money's going to go is idiotic. That's just dumb. Okay? No way he should do that. Because here's what could happen, okay? Both your names are on the deeds, and you decide, I'm leaving because I don't like Olympians, and I'm going to go do something else with my life. Now, she's got the whole thing, but he can't get his money or her money out of this thing because they can't even find you. These are the calls we get on the show. But that's never going to happen in your case. Yes, it is. Crazy people do crazy stuff all the time. It's why we have a show. And it's compelling radio. You know, it's compelling calls. So please don't do this. So what would I tell you to do if I were your friend? And I am your friend, even though I'm fussing at you. Because I don't want you to do this for your own sake. I don't want you to be one of those callers that has a horrible situation and you have to call me back and try to unweave some barrel of fish hooks you got yourself into. And so what I would do is I would call the preacher and I'd go get married Saturday. And I'd have a party after the Olympics. And then you're legally and relationally and financially on the same page, committed to, then if you want to talk about buying a house, and then if her dad wants to give you all a wedding gift of $35,000 to help you on the down payment, I'm in. Let's talk about whether you're out of debt. Let's talk about whether you have your emergency fund in place. But conceptually, then, I would go ahead. But if you're unwilling to commit to marriage, you should not be buying a home together. These are permanent decisions that are not easily undone.
1: Mm-hmm.
0: So... yeah, period. Period. And it's not, the data tells us that your likelihood of having one-fourth of the net worth that you have, that your friends that are married have when you're 35. 35-year-old men that are married have four times the net worth of 35-year-old men that are shacked up. That's the data. And that's where this is going, because if there's always an excuse, there's always an excuse, but we're going to go ahead and buy a house. Now, I think you're probably going to buy the house. I don't think you're going to listen to the dadgum thing I said. But I wish you would reconsider. And I wish you'd play this back for her dad, where I called him an idiot, because this is just dumb. He's trying to do a nice thing for his daughter, and he thinks you're a good guy.
2: Sure.
0: And he's trying to be a good dude, and he hasn't thought through the unintended consequences of this, which is this crap only works when everything goes right. If anything goes wrong, she's screwed in this scenario. And you don't, she don't want to be in that. And you don't want to love, you want to love her better than that. So we're going to see the preacher Saturday.
2: Saturday.
0: This
2: that's
0: Saturday.
2: That's your Southern
0: this
2: uncle,
0: Saturday.
2: Kevin. That's your Uncle Dave coming
0: that's
2: out.
0: That's your Uncle Dave loving you. Because I don't want to talk to you when you're 30 and you've had this all this struggle in your life because you've got things out of order.
2: Yeah.
0: And it screws up everything. And the number of people we call that we get in here in your situation, and you knew this before you called me. So you walked into the bear's den and said, hey, bear, will you eat? Yes, we will. So we love you so much. We're always going to tell you the truth and forcefully to try to get you to do it. So I want you to win, honey. And, man, obviously the girl's a great girl. I mean, I'm an Olympic champion. Wow. And you get to compete in the Olympics. You got some serious stuff going on. That's neat. So this is a great find. You probably ought to, like, make sure this gets wrapped up before she slips away.
2: I was going to say, or she goes to
0: the
2: Olympics
0: the deal,
2: and sees
0: man.
2: A Olympic yeah. man. Not that you aren't, Kevin, but yeah.
0: She
2: listen.
0: Said, no, she said she's the one wanting to put it off, but she's tying it to the wedding and
2: I
0: the
2: know.
0: Stress of doing the wedding.
2: Yeah.
0: But buying a home is stressful. Selecting a home is stressful,
2: the quality of your
0: too.
2: Life, the quality of your relationships, when you have commitment together,
0: yep.
2: when you know it's going to happen anyways,
0: yep.
2: and you start creating a life together, there starts to be balance, give and take, you know, all of it. It just, there is like, there's so much data coming out that it is, there is an advantage to it, to being married, and you add the finances on top and doing something like purchasing a home together.
0: I mean, by the time you get to 50 years old, folks, the numbers are staggering. You ladies, you have 14 times less net worth when you're 50 years old, if you've shacked up, than a married friend of yours. 14 times less money. That's the reality. Men is 5 times less money at 50 years old. Married men long-term live 7 or 8 years longer than unmarried men. Now, John Deloney and I were discussing that piece of research. He's convinced it's because our wives keep us from doing stupid things
2: yes.
0: that kill us.
2: Yes. Yes.
0: Are you going to
2: eat
0: that?
2: We are the logical people.
0: Are you going to eat that? Are you going to wear that?
2: David.
0: Yeah. Passive-aggressive questions David. Coming from a Southern Belle. There you go. But yeah. Yeah. But I'm convinced this is real.
2: Well, and...
0: Ladies live longer,
2: well,
0: too. You have a 20% higher possibility of surviving a cancer diagnosis if you're married.
2: And the stats on... What is it? Is it fulfillment or happiness within the marriage?
0: Yes, happiness.
2: Before... living together before marriage even.
0: Yep.
2: So the whole generation shift has been we live together first, and actually the data is coming out against that.
0: On a happiness.
2: Versus like playing house together, like we are married and we're not, because from the psychological perspective of the deep commitment that you
0: right.
2: have for protection.
0: And that's Arthur
2: legally
0: Brooks,
2: and all
0: happiness,
2: of that.
0: The happiness
2: yes,
0: professor.
2: All of that.
0: Yeah.
2: I mean, yes, it is all wrapped in together. And again, it's not what the culture's doing. I know it's not the norm, but that's what's coming out. So
0: here's a good idea, too. More yeah. people live together now than aren't married than live together that are married in America for the first time ever. That happened about 10 years ago. The shift is. So more people are shacking up. So I'm pissing a whole bunch of you off right now. But the more people are shacking up than are married today. But here's the thing you got to keep in mind, okay? Divorce rate's at an all-time high. And if that's the case, then the splits that aren't divorced are at an all-time high. We know those things are there. So what you got to figure out is, what do most people do in a world where very few people are successful at any area of their lives? And figure out what normal is and run from normal. Normal sucks. You don't want to be normal.

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2: Thanks for having me, Sean.
1: Now, for someone that needs to move quickly or something like a job transfer, well, what steps can you take to make sure that their home gets sold fast and for the most money?
2: Sean, that is an excellent question. We actually have three ways that we'll approach that. One is we actually, as an office, have what's called an instant offer. So if you need it sold fast, we can do it really fast. But the truth is, if you want to maximize your selling price and get done quickly, then it actually means that you're going to want to sit down, identify a marketing plan, talk about what to do to prep your home for sale, and then be really clear on two things, your time frame and the price, because those two things merging together is ultimately going to equal your outcome. So having that kind of conversation in advance will go a long ways.
1: All right. Thanks for keeping us up to date.
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0: 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So 3-4 years worth of phone calls from this show dumped into it. The books we've written dumped into it. The articles that are all over the Ramsey Solutions website dumped into it. So if you want a Ramsey answer to your question, that's the only thing that's in this. There's no other answers in it, which means the answers are all right.
1: And what's fun is you can build out a profile so it will remember you as you come back in your situation and everything. Like, it's amazing.
0: Yeah, this is I'm real proud of our tech team building this out. 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So you get an answer the same way you'd get right here on the show. You can ask your question. It will remember you and update you as you go down your journey, and it'll walk with you. It's pretty cool. It's called Ask Ramsey. It's completely free. 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Or if you're on a YouTuber, you're podcasting, just click the link in the description. It'll take you right there. Jennifer's in Daytona. Hi, Jennifer. How are you?
2: I would like to say better than I deserve.
0: Cool.
2: But that's your line.
0: Right on brand. How can we help?
2: Okay. So long story short, I'm trying to figure out if we should refinance my private student loan. So me and my husband kind of discovered you and your whole program and baby steps and all that about a year and a half ago. Mm-hmm. And so I'm a full-time teacher, so I teach in high school. Mm-hmm. So it's 40 hours, but 40 hours means 50. And then I started working in a restaurant, and then I started a baking business so I could spend more time with my daughter and make an income. And then from that, my baking stuff, I started putting on a wedding show, which is making a lot more money, which is great. But because I made all this income, more income, my husband works about 50, 60 hours too. So probably more 60. Because I made this more income, now my government student loans are going up about $700 a month. And I'm starting to have some weird health issues. So where, like, there's a new medication I want me to try. My insurance that I pay $1,200 a month for is denying the coverage of that medication, so I might have to start paying it. I just changed my entire diet to see if that helps versus paying for this medication, which is, like, $500 a month, they said. So I've changed my entire diet so that way I could save the money.
0: Okay, so wait a minute. Anyway. How much student loan debt do you have?
2: So government student loans, I'm in the, and I know you're gonna roll your eyes on this one, but I'm in that, like,
0: what is the balance? The public service. What's the balance on your government student loans?
2: So the government student loans is about $80,000.
0: Okay, and the balance on your private student loans?
2: About $17,000.
0: Okay, good news. All right, good. So $100,000 gets you out of student loan debt. How much other debt do you guys have, not counting your house?
2: We paid everything off.
0: So you're debt-free. And what is your household income with all this activity? You guys are working like horses, man.
2: Oh, you have no idea. I'm so tired. and my kids kind of miss me, but I'm like, it'll be fine. We'll make it work. so it's probably around 130, give or take.
0: Okay. First rule is we need to find out exactly what our income is, and we need to have a detailed plan of where every dollar of that income is going on the Every Dollar Budgeting app, okay?
2: Okay.
0: And that will make you feel like you got a raise, because part of this chaos that is your life right now is the finances are very disorganized, and they're kind of floating around as separate numbers in your head instead of sitting in a line.
2: Yeah, it's
0: and that it's adds because we that don't, adds stress.
2: We don't have a set like paycheck. So because I mean, my husband obviously depends on his hours too, and the extra shifts I can pick up at a restaurant and things like that.
0: I understand.
2: So like my salary,
0: you've got all these wonderful things going on that are side hustles, but we still need a detailed game plan of exactly where every dollar comes in as it comes in. Sometimes it's going to be more, sometimes it's going to be less, but we need a detailed game plan, and you and him need to be agreed. I'm telling you, your stress level will go down, your fatigue level will go down, because you don't mind working if you can see the traction, if you can see the progression Like if you look up and you go, we just paid off $20,000 in student loan debt and our private student loans are gone. See, then I'm not as tired.
1: And you've been on this for a year and a half, Jennifer, you said. How much how much debt have you guys paid off so far?
2: Almost $100,000. So,
0: So like in a year, in another year, you'll be debt free.
2: I'm kind of hoping so.
0: No. That's a math thing. It's not a hope thing.
2: Yeah.
0: Even if you already paid off $100,000 in a year, you could pay off $100,000 in another year.
1: 18 year and a half.
0: Okay.
1: They make $130,000. They have $100,000.
0: Yeah.
1: So.
0: Yeah.
1: So it'll be a year and a half. But Jennifer, to the point though, you can still budget with an inconsistent income. You guys just every month kind of guess and just say, okay, here's what we think we're going to make. And when the 15th hits and it's a little bit less, you just lower that income, which means you already have planned out which categories you're going to lower or what's going to be cut out of the budget for the remaining part of the month. So
0: we're not putting as much on the student loan is all it is.
1: Fair. Yeah.
0: All you're going to be doing is putting everything on the student loan, and how much you make up or down is going to be more on the student loan or less on the student loan that month. That's all it is. That's the only variable in this.
1: But it helps you stay within the margin of your food budgets, your out to eat.
0: Yep.
1: I mean, all the extra stuff that just ends up kind of slipping away that can add up to a couple hundred bucks a month, which makes a dent in this debt over, you know what I mean, over a period of time.
2: Okay.
1: But it is that kind of strict budget. But you guys have been doing it. I mean,
0: so you're
1: y'all
0: paying,
1: done a great job.
0: If you only have the student loans debts left and we're on an 18-month schedule to pay them off, you're paying way more than minimums anyway. So whoop-de-doop-de, it went up.
2: Okay.
1: Is it on? You said something, Jennifer, as you were saying the $80,000, and you're like, you're going to hate this, but you're on the...
0: She's on the income repayment.
2: Yeah, and they said, like, after 10 years, I'm on, like, year 7 of it. But
0: no,
2: after
0: you're not.
2: 10 years,
0: I wouldn't
2: do
0: that. I would just get it paid off. Let's just get it paid off, yeah. Because you can't count on them. They lie. It's the federal government. And, like, 1.7% of the people that do the 10-year repayment plan so far have actually gotten forgiveness. It's nobody gets it. Because it's so screwed up and bureaucratic and messed up. That I'm gonna be the one. You're not. Don't do it. Just get it paid off. You're working like crazy people. Because think about where you'll be 2 years from today when you don't have a payment in the world except your house.
2: Wow. That would be so nice.
0: I'm telling you, all this other medical stuff you're facing will be affected by your stress level and your anxiety level. And when there's all this chaos and lack of organization, and when the weight of the $100,000 is not there anymore, all of that's going to affect. It does affect health. It does with everyone, by the way. So,
1: and well done, you guys. Though I mean,
0: yeah, you're doing.
1: You're killing it.
0: You're doing real.
1: And
0: good.
1: In our millionaire study, teachers are on the list of the five careers. Of Baby Steps Millionaires, Jennifer. So you guys you're in. Great professions. You have got a great head on your shoulder. Just dial in the budget, and I promise you'll be finding some more cash when you do that.
0: Yeah. Wow. That's powerful. And she's not lacking in energy.
1: No.
0: She can work.
1: She's got a lot of energy, Jennifer. She's
0: highly caffeinated. Yeah. Well done.
1: Keep at it, Jennifer. We need that
0: me
1: good
0: too.
1: Spirit.
0: Me too. I like it. I like her. She's neat. So way to go, kiddo. Push on through and get this stuff out of your life. But the best way to do it, the most efficient use of money, is a detailed plan. And one of the things, folks, if you think about it this way, if you worked for a company called You Incorporated and your job at You Incorporated was to manage money for You Incorporated and you manage money for You Incorporated the way you manage money for you now, would you fire you? And if the answer is yes, then probably you ought to change something. And don't be sitting around shocked that you're broke if you're doing a bad job handling the money. And so... You know, like I've got 14 profit centers here at Ramsey. I just met with one of them a while ago for an hour and a half going over their detailed budget. And the vice president of that area is showing me with SmartVestor. We were looking at SmartVestor stuff. And he's showing me exactly what we've got coming in, exactly what we got going out. We're going over the details. And, you know, believe me, he has a stinking budget. And believe me, it's organized. And believe me, he executes because it's his freaking job. Hello. And getting to keep that job is how he does it. Hello. So he's really good at it.

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2: News this hour from Town Hall. I'm John Scott. Tensions still high in the Middle East. That's even after word that a deal with the U.S. may have been reached. Something Iran did not immediately confirm.
3: As ceasefire talks between the U.S. and Iran drag on, the truce has come under another test. The U.S. has carried out a series of strikes on Iranian targets this week, most recently on Wednesday night. It says these strikes are in response to Iranian threats. In the latest incident, Kuwait says it was attacked by Iranian missiles and drones. Iran confirms that it launched a fresh attack in the region. It says this is in response to American aggression. Now, these clashes have not caused the ceasefire to collapse, but they have left the Middle East on edge.
2: Correspondent Joe Fetterman. And on another battlefront, Ukrainian President Volodymyr Zelensky sends a request to the U.S. for more Patriot missiles. We hear from correspondent Karen Chamas.
4: Ukrainian President Volodymyr Zelensky has said he has pushed the U.S. to send Ukraine more Patriot air defense missiles to counter Russian attacks. In a video address, he said he sent a letter to President Donald Trump and Congress earlier this week, but hasn't received a reply. Zelensky also said Thursday during a visit to Sweden that Ukraine has plans to buy 20 Gripen fighter jets and receive 16 older models as a donation. Ukrainian drones are also playing a crucial role in limiting Russian advances by targeting supply routes and frontline positions. I'm Karen Chemas.
2: The legal battle is growing over cooperation with federal immigration enforcement. The Trump administration is suing four Democrat-led states over policies blocking undercover license plates for federal immigration agents. The Department of Justice says the restrictions are interfering with immigration enforcement and putting federal agents at

0: appreciate that. In fact, that's why I switched. 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Pure Talk.
1: There's a manhunt after three men are killed in Hawaii.
2: Police in Hawaii are searching for 36-year-old Jacob Baker of Pahoa, who they say is wanted in connection with three killings this week. Three men, ranging in age from 69 to 79 years old, were found dead in the Puna area of Hawaii. One was partially submerged in a cement pond. Another was found dead with apparent blunt force injuries. The third was found dead following a welfare check request. Police urge the public to report any information about Baker. I'm Lisa Dwyer.
1: Texas officials say the state has banned prison inmates from receiving hardback and used books to curb contraband. The Texas Department of Criminal Justice says the policy addresses drugs found in books. Last year, 385 books tested positive for drugs. News and analysis at townhall.com. Here's the Wall Street Business Report.
3: A key inflation gauge accelerated in April to the highest level in 3 years. The latest sign that spiking gas prices and higher food costs are squeezing Americans' finances. Here's the latest on mortgage rates.
4: Mortgage buyer Freddie Mac says the average rate on a 30-year mortgage rose this week to 6.53%. The average rate is now at its highest level in 9 months, though it remains below where it was this time last year. Mortgage rates have been mostly trending higher as oil prices and expectations for higher inflation have increased due to the war with Iran. That's pushed up long-term bond yields that lenders use as a guide to pricing home loans. When mortgage rates rise, they can add hundreds of dollars a month in costs for borrowers, reducing their purchasing power. I'm Alex Vega.
3: More Americans sought unemployment benefits last week. Layoffs remain low overall, despite economic uncertainty caused by the war with Iran. On Wall Street at the close, the Dow was up 25 points. With the Wall Street Business Report, I'm Bob Agnew.
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0: In 2025, global gold demand blew past 5,000 tons and hit a record $555 billion in value. Many central banks are quietly diversifying away from the dollar, adding hundreds of tons to their reserves. Large institutions poured in the second biggest inflow on record, and barring coin demand, hit a 12-year high. Meanwhile, mine supply grew just 1%, new gold can't be printed, and a recent report said it plainly. 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
0: Well, people are anxious to get in on this, and we're going to take you right from beginning first into the second. It is right from top to bottom. So let's go to Jerry, Jersey Shore, Pennsylvania, on the Mark Levin app. How are you?
9: Oh, not too bad.
0: Go right ahead.
9: Yeah, I wanted to step in here because there's two important points that are being missed. First is Islam. Islam, the religion, does not allow for making deals. That is considered a sin. It's a violation of Islamic law. And it's extremely important because it does allow one thing, and we've heard this recently, a 10 to 15 year break in hostilities, which obviously that means they can restock, rearm, move forward, and then at the end of the 10 or 15 year period, the war's back on again. And that's exactly what's going on.
0: Yeah, that gets us nowhere. Obama did that. It's an absolute loser. As for nobody ever talking about this, I think I've talked about it 500 times on the radio. The whole ideology behind the Islamo-Nazi regime, Taqiya, and that they exist for the purpose of advancing their revolution, their ideology slash politics. So we've talked about it at great length here, as a matter of fact.
9: Did you hear, I'm sorry, I don't remember where he was at, but Trump was just asked about some of this, and he said, well, we've killed the number ones and number twos, and the guard is no longer an issue. I apologize.
0: Yeah, you can kill the number ones and the number twos. The problem is, as you're pointing out, this is an ideology. It is a 7th century ideology where Allah demands and commands the destruction of all non-believers. And all non-believers need to be destroyed, eliminated, and it's the only way the 12th Imam will appear, who's hiding among us, and when he appears, there'll be peace and prosperity throughout the world. And so you're exactly right about that, which is, yes, we took out the first tier and the second tier, but we know damn well we haven't taken out the whole thing because we're negotiating with them, right?
9: And my understanding, and I may, could be wrong about this, is that the one we're negotiating with is actually as bad as Saliman.
0: I don't know if they're bad or as bad as. They all are horrendous animals. And I will just tell you, people keep talking about the more moderate versus the more aggressive. There is no moderate. And that's exactly what Obama tried with his guy Ben Rhodes. They were talking about the moderate president back then. There are no moderates, or they don't exist. They eliminate them. They are all revolutionaries. And people need to understand their revolution is external. They're a police state within Iran. They don't exist just to exist as a nation state. This is a revolution ordered by Allah. This is how they believe. And so there is no turning back. If a deal is to be made, it's to be made as a way of advancing the cause. In other words, Taqiya tells you can lie, you can cheat, you can deceive, you can do whatever you need to do to advance the cause. All right, Jerry, thank you for your call. Let's go to Bill in Dallas, Texas, on Sirius XM satellite. Yes, Bill.
10: Good evening, Mark, and thank you for taking my call. First off, you spoke about a lot of this in your book on power. This is a negative power. This is a negative regime. And this regime needs to be destroyed. I know it's a very critical and serious decision to put boots on the ground. But if we have to put boots on the ground to get the dust out of there, then we got to
0: But why go there when we haven't even armed the people there, of which there are millions who are prepared? They are boots on the ground, who are prepared to fight for their own liberty. They say, we're going to lose the argument if we keep, and you're not the first one to say it, so I'm not being critical, put boots on the ground. Nobody's putting boots on the ground. We don't have the will to do it. We don't have the intention to do it. It's not going to happen. Okay, so in lieu of that, what do? We need to arm the people who are on the ground, who want to be liberated, who've demonstrated they will fight if they're given a chance. So why not arm them? Like Reagan did in Afghanistan, in Nicaragua, in Angola, in Honduras, and other places. This is what I don't understand.
10: Well, how are those people, the people of Iran, going to get the dust?
0: I'm not talking about the dust. I'm talking about overthrowing the regime.
10: Okay.
0: Overthrow the regime.
10: Okay.
0: And we're not even trying, in my humble opinion. We're just not. The one way to make sure that they'll never have a nuclear program is to eliminate the regime. The one way to make sure we get what we're talking about is the enriched uranium is to overthrow the regime. The one way to make sure they're not going to have 8,000 to 10,000 ballistic missiles to fire at Israel, the Arab countries, even Europe at this point, then eventually us, is to overthrow the regime. It's not going away. I don't know how we're going to keep it in a box. I really don't. I don't know how we're going to manage it, especially if one of the Democrats becomes president. I feel like I'm being very realistic about the circumstances we face and that are coming in the future, you know?
10: Yes.
0: All right, Bill. God bless you, brother. Great callers, good people. Brian, Springfield, Missouri. The great KSGF. Go.
11: Hi, Mark. Thank you for taking my call.
0: Yes, sir.
11: A member of the Missouri National Guard, I am in full support of increasing our presence in the surrounding countries of Iran. For the reason being, once we take out the regime, it would give us an opportunity to wipe out its proxy groups, such as Hezbollah and Hamas, once they lose their funding and supply route.
0: Let me ask you this. What do you make of the fact that Hezbollah is firing very powerful missiles now into northern Israel? They're depopulating northern Israel. It's a tiny country. And now they're aiming for central Israel. And Netanyahu says, hey, look, we can't let this go on. We can't change the boundaries of our country, which is what Hezbollah is trying to do, at the command of Iran, at the command of Iran, and be told that we have one arm tied behind our back, that we can't do what we need to do about this. So we say, do whatever you need to do, just don't go into Beirut. And the Israelis say, well, that's where their headquarters is. Ah, don't go into Beirut. I'm getting concerned that Netanyahu and the Israelis would have finished off Hamas, would have finished off Hezbollah, would have finished off the Iranian regime, but we're holding them back. What do you think of that?
11: I'm in full support of going after their headquarters. In 2020, when we were deployed in Iraq, we tangled with Hezbollah, and I have very strong personal feelings against them or any flag they wave over them.
0: I understand. Well, thank you for your service, Brian. God bless you. Let's go to Don, Sonoma, California, the great KSFO. How are you?
12: Good. We didn't negotiate with Hitler. We can't negotiate with these people. I don't want boots on the ground, but I'm thinking more of the bombing and, like you said, you know, try to get the citizens to uprise. But, yeah, what a mess.
0: My fear is, you know, it's amazing these woke right isolationists talk about forever wars, but a forever war is if you don't defeat the enemy. That's the problem. And they will be forever what they are. They're not going to change. They're not going to change their stripes. It's not going to happen. And they're negotiating with us, the very people they call the big Satan, who they want to eliminate from the face of the earth. They're not negotiating with us in goodwill. And at some point, after they drag us out for a while, and we're fighting over phrases and words and syllables and all the rest, they'll sign something. but they have never, ever adhered to anything they have ever signed. This is a whole strategy with these people. It's a whole strategy with these people. A little frustrated. In a good mood today, but I'm a little frustrated. All right, Don, thank you for your excellent call. So far, 100% callers say, we got to end this damn thing and end it the right way or it's not going to get ended. That's what I see. We'll be right back.
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0: Minister Benjamin Netanyahu will face criminal prosecution for leaking secret information to a German newspaper with the intent of harming the country's security. The announcement on Thursday marked another scandal for the embattled Netanyahu as the country gears up for elections this fall. Netanyahu himself is on trial for corruption in three separate cases and faces tensions within his coalition that threaten to dissolve parliament. I'm Karen Chamas.
1: A fire devastated a girls' boarding school in central Kenya, killing at least 16 students, injuring many more. That blaze occurred at the Utamishi Girls' School, which has over 800 students. Police are questioning surviving students to determine the cause of this deadly blaze. News and analysis at townhall.com. There's a problem with the SpaceX most powerful rocket.
2: The FAA announced that SpaceX Starship launches are temporarily grounded pending an investigation into Friday's flight. But it's not because of the spacecraft's fiery explosion Friday after a splashdown in the Indian Ocean. The agency says there was a mishap with the mega rocket's first stage booster. Minutes after blastoff in Texas, the booster separated as expected, but the engines conked out. And instead of a controlled descent, the booster had a hard splashdown in the Gulf. NASA has tasked both SpaceX and Blue Origin to develop lunar landers that can dock with the Orion capsule as they work to put astronauts back on the moon and build a lunar base. I'm Jennifer King.
1: Travis Kelce is a three-time Super Bowl champion and fiancé of music superstar Taylor Swift. And now he's added minority investor in the Cleveland Guardians to his resume, owning a 35% stake. More on these stories at townhall.com.
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4: He's here. 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
5: Hello, America. We're taking calls for another 30 minutes or so. Our number, 877-381-3811. 877-381-3811. Deal or no deal, America? The other thing I'm not seeing is any of the enforcement mechanisms. Rudy Giuliani posted the following. We love Rudy Giuliani. Iran's regime of terror has been vowing death to America endlessly for 47 years. They've slaughtered Americans and unresponded to acts of war over and over again. The American response was appeasement, encouraging further slaughter. When do we eliminate the regime? When do we eliminate the regime? Apparently never. We're not going to be able to contain them. We're not going to be able to manage them. And if they get 8,000 to 10,000 ballistic missiles, nothing we say or do is going to force them to do anything, even if they don't have a nuclear weapon. And if we open the floodgates of money to them, I don't care when we do it, the front end, middle, or at the end, that's exactly where that money's going, into more police state salaries for the butchers internally and so forth. I don't think we can have that. All right, let's go to some of the callers, Mr. Producer. Let's see here. Sorry, folks, I got to pull it up.

0: 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Sunday, June 14th from noon until 4 p.m. at the Reading City Hall Sculpture Park. Chefs are preparing their finest foods for you to sample with great lines and microbrews, plus live entertainment on three stages while listening to The Billies, Panda Express, Star Thistle, Preston Jacobs, and Cash featuring Ashley Black and Kane McGee. 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
2: Donald Trump is doing something that's never been done in American history. 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